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1: For a full deduction of the assessed value of their homestead, meaning they will not owe property taxes on their primary residence. State Rep. Chris Judy is pleased with the legislation.
2: This new law strengthens long-term property tax relief for disabled veterans while helping ensure these Hoosiers can remain in their homes and communities.
1: In total, Braun believes the bill will return roughly $46 million per year to disabled veterans through expanded deductions and new property tax credits. An investigation revealing an undocumented immigrant was working as a Jay County correctional officer despite clearing federal hiring paperwork. Johnette Cruz reports.
3: Salah Habib is now in ICE custody facing deportation. Jay County Sheriff Larry Newton says he provided a driver's license and social security card upon hire. The Jay County Auditor's Office confirms that documentation was put through the federal e-verify system and returned a status of employment authorized. Federal immigration officials are being pressed for answers on how an undocumented individual successfully cleared the federal screening process. Johnette Cruz, 93 WIBC Mobile News.
1: And the Indiana Department of Health says the infant mortality rate stayed the same between 2024 and 2025 and at a record low. Last year, there were 6.3 deaths per 1,000 live births in the state, the same rate as in 2024. The number of infant deaths was 500 and 509, respectively, in the previous 2 years. I'm Jarrett Lewis on The Level on the Go and on WIBC.com. 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
4: We'll start off your Thursday foggy, otherwise mostly sunny, and a decent day, much less humid, high of 81 degrees, mostly sunny and 80 degrees on Friday. I'm Fox 59 meteorologist Ethan Rosick for 93 WIBC.
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1: Yesterday, we found out who's going to be on our World Cup team.
2: Guys, if you are watching that video, it's because you are in. I am so excited to communicate that you are going to be in the roster for the World Cup 2026, in the World Cup that we are going to host. And enjoy, guys, and see you in New York.
1: People excited. Kind of what we expected. A few surprises along the way. So I'm getting pumped for the World Cup. As you guys know, what are we? Essentially 2 weeks away from kicking this thing off. 2 weeks from tomorrow. There were a few surprises, some snubs. I will say that Tanner Tessman not making it. He is plays for Olympique Lyon in France. Didn't make it. And one of the reasons is he's been sitting out the last month or so. He's been playing great, but he's got a bit of a strain. And Pochettino, who's our manager, is if you have a sniffle, you're probably not going to make the squad because everybody's got to be available. I was surprised, too, that we didn't bring Aiden Morris from Middlesbrough, who's been a bulldog. There were a few other surprises along the way, but this is what he felt was the team –

0: that's going to be there and compete for us to do something serious. And to, I think, potentially go a long way. We're going to break it down over the next couple days on how good we are and what our chances are. But we've got this is easily our best team that we have had, because these kids are now men, and they are now not just going and playing sporadically in Europe. They play for some of the biggest clubs in the biggest leagues in the world. And I do believe this is the start of what is going to be some amazing, amazing times for the U.S. men's national team. How far we go in this one is one thing, but I not only look at these guys, but I look what's behind them as well, where we've got kids that are, you know, 13 and 14 who are in Europe now training full-time and going to school there, and it's because of players like Pulisic and stuff that's happening. So I'm pumped about that. Last night, speaking of competition, there wasn't much of one. I don't know if you're aware of this, but primaries, Texas, Paxton started pulling away. Trump endorsed him. Trump got what he wanted, and Cornyn got crushed. Can I just say, class act, John Cornyn, you don't have to like him or not, whatever, however you feel about him, comes out last night, and he knew he wasn't going to win. He had moved his celebratory, you know, event to a much smaller venue. He could read the tea leaves, if you will, and he knew that wasn't going to happen, and he lost.
1: After a public service career lasting more than four decades and 18 consecutive campaign wins, tonight we've come up short in this primary runoff.
0: Yeah, he got blown out. Blown out. Big time. And that was, you know, I mean, there's nothing else you can say. It's the Trump effect when it comes to the primaries. Doesn't mean it's going to translate to the general. Totally different situation.
1: I've spent most of my time in the Senate building the Republican Party in Texas and in the U.S. Senate. And I've always supported the Republican ticket. And I intend to do so again in this general election.
0: He's going to need it, because you're going to have to go raise money for him. And for him, that is Ken Paxton, who has a plenty of baggage, and we've discussed that. We see where he is going when it comes to how he's going to take on Tallarico, which is, it's about the fact that he's a vegan, and he's about genders, and God is non-gender, whatever.
2: And finally, he's a threat to our very way of life and our values. I mean, he's a vegan who thinks God is non-binary and that there's actually six biological sexes. It's hard to imagine someone more radical than that.
0: Is that really radical? Is he really a vegan? He is not a vegan, and he has said that on numerous occasions. That had to do with the fact that he got like a breakfast taco that was vegetarian, and that's where they ran with it. And look, I don't agree with everything Tallarico does, okay? And when he talked about the genders, he didn't talk so much about the genders, the sex. You know, there is several different syndromes or things like that, you know, that, but it's, that's where you're going with this. So that's what you're doing is, Paxton, you're going to go at a time when we're at war, at a time when we're in a situation where people are struggling to make ends meet. You have nothing else. So you go back to it. And when all things are equal, as I have said on numerous occasions, okay, you know what? I'm not going with crazy, right? If somebody thinks that they can be, you know, a frog or a wolf, that just can't happen. Sorry, you can identify whatever you want. That's fine, whatever. But if you really believe that, that's an issue. I mean, we recognize that. It's not really what he believes, but that's where they're going to go with it. They're going to go in that direction because they don't have anything else. They don't. Not right now. Doesn't mean it can't change between now and when everybody goes to the polls, especially when it comes to the economy. But at this moment in time, no. There's a lot of issues that Paxton, who's got a lot of baggage already, is going to have to face the fact that take that baggage away, you're still fighting an uphill battle when it comes to how frustrated people are with the administration and the way that the country's going.
3: Something just happened in Texas. The most corrupt politician in America just became the Republican nominee for the United States Senate. 3 years ago, Ken Paxton was impeached by his own party for using his public office to enrich himself and his donors at the expense of the people. That kind of corruption is the rot at the core of this broken system. It's why we can't afford anything. It's why we can't get ahead no matter how hard we work. For 50 years, mega donors and their puppet politicians like Ken Paxton have stolen from us with their bribes, their bailouts, and their billionaire tax breaks. Ken Paxton has gotten away with it. They've all gotten away with it. But that ends this year, in this state, in this race. If we the people can come together to defeat the most corrupt politician in America, we can defeat this entire corrupt system. We can start unrigging this economy. We can start raising our pay, cutting our taxes, lowering our costs. We can finally get ahead. It's time to come together. The people versus Ken Paxton.
0: That's pretty powerful. I mean, will it work? Right now, polling average, Tallarico is up by about 2. Betting, Kalshi's got it kind of square. I think Polymarket has Tallarico ahead a little bit. As I said yesterday, the issue for the Republicans is Paxton has a lot of baggage. We recognize that. He's not super beloved in outside of hardcore MAGA in Texas, even though it's a very red state still. And when everybody goes and says, hey, what about Beto? What about this? What about Ted Cruz? Ted Cruz wasn't as unpopular as some people thought, because the numbers bared that out even prior to, you know, some of the issues he's had. But on top of that, Beto wasn't very good. So there's a lot that is much different. And Beto was nowhere near as slick and as, I think, formidable as Tallarico's going to be. But I still think it's an uphill battle for Tallarico in Texas, because it's Texas. And I think it's an uphill battle for Ken Paxton, because he's Ken Paxton. And the baggage is big. No doubt about that. There's a lot of it. We talked about it yesterday. He's going to need a couple valets. He's going to need those push carts. And if he starts talking about God and things of that nature, he's going to have a serious issue defending some of his prior transgressions, of which we know about. Meanwhile, one of the other issues that is bogging down this administration, and dare I say America, which is this issue with Iran.
4: Anyone who's gone to the gas station recently knows that the impact of this war is very real for most American consumers, and there is no clear end to that, even though discussions are ongoing about some kind of intermediate settlement.
5: Right.
4: We've heard many, many predictions that the end is in sight. We've seen lots of deadlines imposed by President Trump that have come and gone and had no impact.
0: And their meeting today, Camp David, big cabinet meeting. What does it mean? As we've talked about, and we'll continue to talk about, there's only bad options at this point in time when it comes to Iran. And the bad option is your deal is going to look somewhat similar to Obama's probably, and yet at the same time, it's going to look way more financially beneficial for the Iranians. And the ego side, I don't think Trump is going to be able to stomach that. I think he's going to struggle in a major way with that. Let me know what you think. 323-538-2423. At Chad Benson Show is your X. It's also your Insta and everything else. Love hearing from all of you. AMAC Association, Mature American Citizens, is doing something amazing. Okay? 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So Saving the Nation Boot Camp for Patriots. It's taking place June 19th and 20th at the America First Warehouse at the Ronacomo area in New York. Okay, if I screwed that up, I apologize. So a lot of stuff going on there. Okay, it's inexpensive to get in. Some of the stuff is free. We're talking about the Freedom Truck that has an AI George Washington, which is awesome, right? You're going to have live music, an amazing opportunity to see speakers from conservative media as well. So day one, family-friendly barbecue, absolutely free. The Freedom Truck with AI George Washington. 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And you better hurry because there's limited space. So if you have a chance to go, get there. You can go to amac.us/bootcamp. 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Coming up, it's a song that gets stuck in my head from the reels and the TikTok, and I know who sings it now, and you will as well, because it's everywhere. Chad Benson Show. Ever been stuck in a bad relationship? 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
0: I'm not going to lie to you guys. AI is crazy. It's awesome. It's frustrating. Some of it's amazing. And this song has been stuck in my head for a damn long time. And we're finding out who it is.
28: First time in San Juan, meet me. Oh. Capital of Puerto Rico.
29: Charlie Puth, Luke Combs, Jennifer Love Hewitt, Chad all Benson. Catching a vibe to this catchy tune called the Puerto Rico Song.
28: The whole plane clapped when we landed.
29: Which has become a viral hit on TikTok.
30: I'm waking up, I got O-Town doing dances to it, like, it's incredible.
29: Bill Steitler of Pittsburgh, Pennsylvania, is behind the lyrics, but the rest of the song was created by Suno, an AI music generator. He puts the lyrics into the program and gives it a prompt of what he wants the song to sound like.
31: What did you say you wanted it to sound like?
30: You gotta pay me for that. That's the secret sauce. Are you kidding me? I'm not saying that on national TV.
0: I love that. And you guys, if you're on Reels, you're on Facebook, if you're on TikTok, you've probably heard the song. And I wanted, like, who sings this thing? Right? You know, okay, because it sounded way different than a lot of the other stuff that Suno, because it's getting so much better, and several of these are. But it also shows you one situation like this can go from point A to point B fast, and at least he does his own lyrics because he's having fun with it, because he's a bit of a comedian.
29: Steitler started writing these songs about the places he was visiting as a way to fill time and be creative during his sobriety journey.
28: First time in Mexico City.
29: Suno has faced legal trouble. Warner Music Group accused the AI platform of producing tracks that were indistinguishable from the work by real artists. But the companies settled, even creating a partnership.
28: Didn't wanna do just tourist stuff.
29: Music journalist Tomas Mier says he was obsessed with the song from the beginning, and that transparency is key.
32: This comedian is being super transparent in his social media, saying these are AI-generated songs, but not everybody's going to do that.
0: I love that. Now, here's the other cool thing. He has gotten a lot of, you know, people going, ooh, I'm very interested in some of the stuff you've done. 323-538-2423. At Chad Benson Show, it's your X, your Insta, your YouTube, and everything else. Love hearing from each and every one of you guys right here on the Chad Benson Show. He is now meeting with the Puerto Rico Tourism Board. And how could you not, right? Just like the lady that did the Dr. Pepper, baby, it's good and nice. Take advantage of something that is catchy and run with it. Am I right? Shouldn't be this hard, people. People will lead you to the win if you give them a chance. So we move from there to a lot of you have been texting in about Paxton and Tallarico. Look, first of all, can I just say this? Prior to Tallarico, I wasn't a fan of Paxson. Secondly, as a person who does not do drugs, the way that Texas, in particular, Dan Patrick and Paxson have prosecuted hemp and even medical marijuana is absurd, because it's the hypocrisy of the world that they live by that frustrates the hell out of me. It should. And I continue to tell you guys, they are going to come hard for them in the culture wars in a major way. Tallarico, that's how they're going to do it. But you heard Cornyn yesterday saying, look, no matter what anybody thinks, the reality is Tallarico can raise money and Ken Paxson will struggle to do so. They're going to have to get a lot of help, which is going to take stuff away from all of the other races that may be close elsewhere, because Texas is so important. You can get on in the action as well. Text me, 323-538-2423. Coming up, Zach Abraham, Chief Investment Officer, Bull Capital, joins the program. Talk about all, if you know what I mean. Chad Benson Show.
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1: It's that time of the week to talk to our good buddy Zach Abraham, Chief Investment Officer, Polar Capital. I don't even know what to say, Zach, at this point in time. I don't think anybody knows what's going on. So the futures market's insane. Stock market's insane. Oil. So there's that. I don't even know what that's all about. I can't make head nor tail of it. And you and I were laughing off the air because I don't think anybody really kind of gets what's going on.
2: We've done a lot of work on this, and I think this is something very important for people to understand. And first of all, let's start this. I always like to say this from the beginning because nobody, including me, knows exactly where these things should be. There is no oracle out there, certainly not me. So I'm not telling you where the price should be. But for anybody that's scratching their head or that has heard us talk about it, and they're like, you know, price of oil, I thought it'd be a lot higher. It is higher. Okay, so what's happening in oil's markets is, and I'll go through this really quick, but oil is what we refer to as a futures market and it's a futures curve, meaning for all kinds of reasons, you've got front month oil, which is typically the first 60 days. So like over the next 60 days, we call it front month because it's usually a month and a half or whatever. Like, so front month oil would be what's remaining right now in May and then the rest of June, right? And then we start pricing it out down the road. So we've got prices for December oil of this year. So when I tell you that oil markets are not pricing this correctly, let me explain to you what I mean. You can hear some pretty elaborate and compelling arguments for those that think the spot market is right. I do not think it is, but I can understand some of the arguments. And when I say spot market, that's the price you're seeing right now at CNBC. Okay. Here's how I know the price on oil is wrong. Coming into this scenario, you had something like this December's contract coming into the deal. Front month oil 3 months ago was trading at 67. Okay. So from front month at 67, over the course of this now, December oil contract of this year is trading at 80. So what the market is telling you is that what has occurred, so at this point, about 1.5 billion barrels of oil getting pulled offline. Okay, it's gone. Now, you can pump it again, but it takes time, right? Like you've got 1.5 billion barrel gap in the supply at this point, and you're running, and that number's moving up by somewhere between 10 to 15 million barrels a day, right? So what you want me to believe is that you nuked effectively 1.5 billion barrels of oil, and the price expectation has moved $13.
1: Yeah, that's insane.
2: No, it's nuts. So front month might be correct. I don't think it is. But what I know is back month is not, or the curve is all wrong, okay? Why is that? So people, the oil traders are the smart, I agree. All of those things are true. Here's what people need to understand. They're not trading. They're not trading. You go look at the futures markets right now as far as oil is concerned, it looks like a crack house.
1: There's no volume.
2: It's vacant. Yeah, there's no volume. There's no size. They've pushed up margin requirements. And this is what, and here's why. Because professional traders are trading on what? They're trading on news they're hearing. They're trading on fundamentals. They're trading on all this. Well, when there's this thing out there, again, a sword of Damocles hanging over the market, then whenever Trump feels the gusto, he goes in there and makes another comment. And regardless of how the talks are going, regardless of the underlying fundamentals, it's just going to pound the futures market, right? Well, the futures run on massive levels of leverage. So if you go in there with $20, and I'll use this as an analogy, $20 is effectively your nut that you put down, and they'll let you trade on 100. So when the price moves 20 against you, you're not down 20%, you're down 100%.
1: Yep.
2: Right? And so that's why they've said we're out. Right? Yeah. You don't even see big futures bets on the short side either. The only time you see futures bets on the short side is 15 minutes before Trump's going to make an announcement.
1: Yeah.
2: So they're not playing either side. They're just gone. So what do I think that means? What I think that means is the minute you actually get a deal announced and this is over, that's when this really begins. And I think the money floods back into the futures markets. And that's when we're going to find out how high the price of oil goes.
1: Yeah.
2: So everybody is still thinking, oh, look at oil. It's high because of the Iran. No, oil's low right now. And ironically, it's low because of the conflict, or rather, it's low because of the conflict, quote unquote, ending anytime soon. And those guys are like, you're like, oh, professional traders can't take a whack. When you see oil getting whacked for 8 to 10% in a session, futures traders are losing 40, 50, and 60%. You can only take a couple of those hits, and then you go, hey, if I have another day or two like this on my P&L, I'm going to be looking for a job.
1: Yep.
2: Right? And so you go, hey, I'll live to play another day, wait till this is over, then we'll jump in the market. So, no, I, again, I can't tell you what the real price is. What I can tell you is this is not it.
1: Yeah, yeah. Talking to Zach Abraham, Chief Investment Officer, Bulwark Capital. The market itself, right? Let's take the energy prices out of it. We got craziness in the market because you and I were talking about, you know, was it Micron? And we're like, Micron still exists? Running, you know, an analyst, a guy writes a note, says, hey, they're going to buy a lot of these chips, I think, in the next year and a half. Like, oh, my God, quick, buy as much Micron as possible. It's insane.
2: Yeah.
1: What is happening? None of it makes any sense whatsoever.
2: Look, you're officially in the bubble stage of this move. And I haven't said that for years because there have been several moments along, you know, the last 15-year run-up where markets have gotten frothy and things look kind of crazy and stuff. So what changes to me when I see moves like this in sectors, when I see the semiconductor sector up 5 and 7% in a session with no news, when I watch a Micron get over a $1 trillion market cap, and remember, guys, Micron is not NVIDIA. They didn't make a new chip that everybody wants. But these data centers have to have memory. And because of the unprecedented demand, remember, an industry is built, every industry we talk about, production cycles, all of these things are built on expected demand. Okay, anytime something happens to that expected demand, it's going to have an impact on those production cycles. And what you've got right now is you've got production cycles for memory that were incredibly cyclical because, you know, for instance, you know, think of a new batch of computer, the next model of computers coming out, right? Companies aren't releasing the new generation of their laptop every 3 months. So meaning the demand for things like RAM and, you know, all the stuff that Micron makes, memory, that stuff is very cyclical. Then something like this happens that comes in and lights a fire under demand. And remember, this one is so much easier to call even than the semiconductors. Because if you look at NVIDIA, is NVIDIA frothy? Oh my gosh, yes. But when you look at what, nobody can make what NVIDIA makes.
1: Yeah.
2: Right? So that's what has always stopped me from saying, dude, look, I don't own it. I have before, but we don't own it and don't have any plans on it unless it got a lot cheaper. Just because I think there are more attractive things out there, but you're not going to hear me sounding the alarm on NVIDIA. Now, will their margins compress? Of course, they're not going to maintain 65% margins. Their margins are where they're at for the same reason that Micron's are. Okay, but when you flip over to companies like AMD and Micron, that's when it's a different ballgame because they're not making anything unique. Meaning there's companies all over the world that can make what these guys make. The only reason they're going up is because the short-term demand outlook for this stuff is off the charts. Now, what we know is the short-term demand outlook, by definition, can't be the long-term outlook. Why? Because the companies can't keep affording to spend at this pace.
1: Yeah.
2: Right? Like, so how much runway do they have? I don't know. Maybe it's 8 months. Maybe it's 20. But my point is, the people that are bidding up memory right here, I mean, it's just the ultimate bubble game. Right. Like this is what you see in bubbles. What else do you see? And look, I think it's important to go back and compare it to other frothy periods like 2021. Remember, back half of 2021 was nuts, too. Right. OK, what did we not see then? First of all, you saw an earnings inflection year over year that was just insane. Now, people would say there's a big earnings inflection this year. Yeah. It's big, but it's very isolated in one industry and it's all bent on just a few companies spend. OK, so it's very vulnerable. Second of all, another thing you didn't see at 2021 were these insane IPOs. Now, why are IPOs important? IPOs are important because A, it adds froth to a market, but B, it adds more paper. right? Meaning, remember, markets only go up, only continue going up when more and more money is chasing less and less things. So what eventually happens? Wall Street has a saying, when the ducks are quacking, feed them, right? So when everybody's hot, everybody and their mother right now is racing to get their IPOs in, okay? Why do you think they're racing to get their IPOs in?
1: Because they're all going
2: to
1: be fighting over dollars.
2: Yeah, right. They're not racing to get their IPOs in because they think prices make sense. They're racing to get their IPOs in because they know they don't.
1: Yeah.
2: Right? So when I see companies like SpaceX that have been around 30 years, SpaceX is a 30-year-old company. Okay, 30 years in, they're doing $18 billion in revenue, and they're going to IPO for $2 trillion.
1: That's what I want to talk to you about. Have you read it? It's got pictures in it. It's got stuff in it that is just makes noise. And by the way, he controls everything. Elon controls everything.
2: Have you seen how small the float's going to be?
1: Yes. But I'm like, this thing has like 5 pages of pictures.
2: Yeah.
1: Here's a rocket ship.
2: Hey, when you're...
1: Want to buy a rocket ship?
2: Yeah, this is we were doing our town hall with our clients, and every quarter I do it, you know, because when we first started the firm, every client was mine. I talked to him every quarter. You know, now we manage over $1 billion, and most of the clients aren't. Well, they're all my clients, but I've never talked to most of them.
1: Yeah.
2: So we were, and the number one question is like, what about SpaceX? We getting involved in SpaceX? And I go, guys, $18 billion in revenue. $2 trillion market cap. Here's what I'll tell you. If you really want SpaceX, open a Scott Trade account, or open a, not Scott Trade, I don't think it exists anymore. So that
1: like a Robinhood or one of those.
2: Robinhood, yeah. Go buy it on your own. But here's the other thing. If you really want SpaceX, I guarantee you we'll get a chance to buy it at a discount to whatever price it trades at in the first month. Yeah. It's just not going to hold that price. People, what do you mean? Yeah, well, hey, let's compare it to Tesla. Zach, you said Tesla was overrated. I did many times. Go pull up a chart on Tesla. If you were patient on Tesla, you always had a chance to buy it at a significant discount to whatever crazy price it hit at some point, right? Bitcoin's giving you those same opportunities too. Go back and look at the charts. So my whole thing, but look, I think Elon Musk is the Edison of our times. He's a brilliant guy. When I see Cerberus, right? Cerberus is coming back down to earth here. But, you know, well, first day of trading, $500 million of revenue, the IPO at $50 billion and then go straight to 100. All of these things, like, you're just checking all multiples are expanding. Go look at a company like Apple right now, going up. Apple's making new highs. Okay, Apple's totally dependent on consumer spending. Here's what you can book. The consumer is getting rocked in the back half of this year. Okay, just rocked. And Chad, I don't really know. People are like, oh, that's Zach's prediction. Notice I didn't say the stock market's going to crash. Okay. I don't know because I have never seen a market trade this far away from reality. So I don't want to make any prognostications on that kind of thing. Okay, but what do we know? What we know is oil should be considerably higher. And I don't care what anybody says. That's a fact. Okay? And what we also know is the consumer is about ready to get pinched big time.
1: Yeah, because the consumer has not felt the knock-on domino effect of the more cost to produce it, more cost to get it to you, more cost to all of the things. We have not felt that yet.
2: It hasn't even started yet.
1: No.
2: It hasn't even started yet. So, no. And listen, it doesn't matter how you think this issue in Iran resolves itself. None of this other stuff matters. What I'm telling you, that is going to happen.
1: Yeah.
2: Now, like I said, notice I'm not making market prognostications, right? Like, now, do I think this will be good for markets? No, because here's the thing that markets always pay attention to, and for good reason: rates, right?
1: Yeah.
2: Now they can jawbone rates down too, which I think they've been doing. I think that their jawboning has been as equally pointed at rates as it's been at oil. But when you get the kind of impulse that's coming our way right now, I don't think there's any way you hold rates down.
1: Zach Abraham, Chief Investment Officer, Bulwark Capital. People want to reach out to you, brother, as they should do, find out what you can do to help them. How do they get a hold of you? What do they do? Because they should be doing that.
2: Man, unless you do some clever stepping, I don't think the back half of the year is going to treat a lot of people that well. But anyway, go to bulwarkcapitalmanagement.com, knowyourriskpodcast.com, do our daily podcast. A lot of your folks must have been jumping in there. We've had a big surge in viewers, too, on that thing. But Yeah, Know Your Risk podcast on YouTube. We do a daily 30 to 40 minute summary of all the hot news and economics and finance and all that kind of stuff. And yeah, just Know Your Risk podcast, Bulwark Capital Management. Not hard to find.
1: Right on, brother. Good talking to you. Do it again next week.
2: All right. Sounds good, man.
1: It's not about doom and gloom, people. It's about reality. 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Coming up, who knows what? As I told you today, all of my stuff blew up, so we're kind of flying by the seat of our pants. 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
8: Sunshine, storms, tornadoes, maybe snow. Sometimes all in the same week. Ah, spring in Indiana. Good news, the Weather Authority just arrived.
9: Storms begin to develop off towards west. They're going to ride in for the evening rush hour.
8: The entire Fox 59 team are now part of 93 WIPC with Indiana's most accurate forecast. When Indiana's weather is anything but predictable. The Weather Authority, now on 93 WIPC. Stay in the know while you're on the go.
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20: Deep states? No. Deep doo-doo? Yeah. The Chad Benson Show.
1: I love this headline. Okay, I just want you guys to... Robert F. Kennedy keeps picking up snakes. Is he doing it right?
21: What are they? Well, they were having sex, John. What were they?
22: Moccasins. Look at these.
21: No. Huh?
22: Oh.
1: He was in Florida. He picked up a couple black racers. And he's been picking up snakes. Is he doing it? First of all, we know he likes to pick up animals. Secondly, he's fine. Now, if it was a venomous snake, he would have probably been in some serious trouble, but it was a non-venomous snake. So, and I have picked up many of those in my life, both venomous and non-venomous. And I will tell you what, I'd rather be bit than must on, because he got, looks like he got must on where they spray him. But he's going to be okay. But yeah, you know what? You with the animals, stop it. All right? That's all we're saying. Health and Human Secretary Kennedy Jr., 323-538-2423, at Chad Benson Show. And it's your X, your Insta, your YouTube, and all of the other things. Love hearing from each and every one of you right here on the Chad Benson Show. Coming up, hour number three of the program, our buddy Jim Kennedy, Kennedy Institute of Public Policy Research, is going to join us. We're going to talk about, obviously, what took place last night. It's kind of a midterm Monday, but it's a Wednesday because we wanted to hit everything up, and Monday was a holiday thing. Top of that, we're going to talk about Iran. The U.S. World Cup team was announced yesterday. We're going to break that down a little bit. A bunch of other good stuff, including... Know what's trending today, White Woman Wednesday, and it's an odd situation if you guys haven't heard. My giant mixer blew up with all my stuff on it, so been scrambling around today. But hour number three is coming straight up. If you're missing the show, make sure you grab the podcast. 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
8: More military strikes possible. I'm Tom Graham, Fox News. The White House cabinet huddling today to discuss a peace deal with Iran amid a fragile ceasefire. President Trump insisting Tehran doesn't have much bargaining power after previous U.S. military strikes.
9: They're negotiating on fumes.
10: Lead U.S. negotiator Steve Witkoff is stateside for the first cabinet meeting since the U.S. launched defensive strikes against Iran this weekend.
9: They are starting to give us the things that they have to give us, and if they do, that's great, and if they won't, then the man on my left is going to finish him off.
10: War Secretary Pete Hegseth posts, the man on his left agrees.
9: Pete Hegseth, Central Casting, he loves war. I don't like it.
10: According to the president, the U.S. is not talking about paying Iran to open the Strait of Hormuz or trading enriched uranium, a.k.a. nuclear dust, for reduced sanctions.
8: Fox's Peter Ducey and U.S. officials telling Fox News four more Iranian drones that posed a threat in the Strait of Hormuz have been shot down. Tragedy in Washington State after a chemical tank implosion. Two are dead, nine others missing.
11: Longview Fire Department Battalion Chief Matt Amos said Wednesday began recovery efforts in the deadly accident at Nippon Dynawave Packaging. He said those who are missing, once they're found,
12: they'll undergo decontamination before being transported to the Cowlitz County Coroner's Office for identification.
11: That is where families will be notified. County Fire Chief Scott Goldstein said even though it's believed hundreds of thousands of gallons of chemicals left the imploded tank,
13: there is no air or community-based risk. And I said earlier, there is no risk to the Longview City water supply.
11: The specific cause is still not known. Gernal Scott, Fox News.
8: On Wall Street, the Dow climbing 183 points, the Nasdaq adding nearly 19, S&P 500 up a point, all three setting all-time highs. 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
1: 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A plea deal for former basketball player Todd Leary could spare him prison time, Ryan Hedrick explains.
2: This isn't Todd Leary's first run-in with the law. The former IU guard served time in 2010 for misusing title insurance escrow money. Tuesday, he pleaded guilty to felony fraud in Hamilton County, avoiding a repeat offender enhancement.
3: Getting a suspended jail sentence is phenomenal for Todd Leary with his criminal history. Getting probation and restitution, I think, is a really good deal.
2: Hoosier attorney Mario Masalamani says the judge doesn't have to accept the deal and can consider Leary's remorse and any addiction issues he's facing. Ryan Hedrick, 93 WIBC Mobile News.
1: And after requesting a trade in February but not getting any other teams to buy, quarterback Anthony Richardson showed up for Colts OTAs on Wednesday and talked to the media afterwards.
4: It's a crazy league. 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
1: Richardson and Riley Leonard will compete to be Daniel Jones's backup. I'm Jarrett Lewis on The Level, on the go, and on WIBC.com. The forecast from the American Standard Cooling Weather Center.
5: We'll start off your Thursday foggy, otherwise mostly sunny, and a decent day, much less humid, high of 81 degrees, mostly sunny and 80 degrees on Friday. I'm Fox 59 meteorologist Ethan Rosick for 93 WIBC.
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1: Are we getting closer to a deal with Iran? And what's that going to cost us? What's that going to cost Trump? Let's be honest for a moment, if we can, without hurting people's feelings. Because a lot of people get all butthurt and they're like, oh, God, yeah, but Trump is the greatest, or because Obama's the worst, and blah, blah, blah, blah. Ego's going to play a lot of role in this. First of all, we shouldn't be there. Do I blame this 100% on Trump? You're the man. So it's on you. But do I think you were sold a bill of goods by Israel? 100%. Do I think you didn't listen to the people around you because they were saying, yeah, this isn't going to go the way you think it's going to go? 100%. 100%. Now, here's the issue that isn't being talked about. Israel. Israel's ramping up airstrikes in Lebanon. Israel's telling people to get out of a certain area right now. They are not in any way, shape, or form ready to give up, if you will, this whatever the hell it's supposed to be when it comes to Iran. They think in some way, shape, or form, either we're going to destroy it so bad it's going to become Libya or Syria, or they're going to have some sort of puppet in place, and none of those things are going to happen. And we can't be in there anymore. It's time for us to leave. And you saw the neocons, the war hawks out there going, well, I don't think this is a good deal for Israel. Ben-Gvir, right, who may be the most powerful person in Israel, even maybe in times inside of Israel, more powerful than Netanyahu, saying, yeah, we're not taking a bad deal. This is a bad deal. This isn't good for humans.

0: is a bad deal. We're not doing this thing at all. So Trump has got a lot of issues that he's got to contend with. As far as us getting close to some sort of deal?
1: Despite all the optimism, the mood music that we're hearing from the president, from Secretary of State Rubio, the reality is there's no settlement on these issues. And having said over the weekend that a deal looks like it's going to be agreed in the coming 24 hours or days, we're now looking at a number of days without any obvious sign of an agreement.
0: And when you go through what they're going back and forth about, so much of it is, you know, when we talk about like contracts, right? Everybody's got their must-haves and their hopefuls. Like, this is an absolute must-have. I'm not doing it unless I get this. If I get some of this other stuff, great, but I got to have this. Well, for Trump, the must-haves, first and foremost, he's got to look like he won, whatever that deal is. Secondly, no nukes whatsoever. No nukes whatsoever. Okay? And you got to turn over the Straits of Hormuz to everybody again. Their must-haves, Iran, but we are going to keep our uranium for now, and we will go and maybe allow China, maybe allow you to come in, maybe allow Russia to help us downgrade it if indeed we decide to, but we're not giving up everything. And as far as the Straits go, that's ours. So we're going to be now running a portion of it. And that's the battle that's going on. So what's going to get us across the line? Probably the 60-day, I would say the 60-day, you know, pause order of memorandum that they're going to send out will probably get us across the line short term, while they negotiate everything. But long term, it's not going to fix the serious issue that's going on there, which is Iran isn't a fan of everybody else. They are a pain in everybody's ass. And at the same time, everybody hates them. And so they would love to get rid of them. So it's not fixing, no matter what happens, it's not going to fix the hot mess that's going on over there. I read a great article today on why Iran's leaders think that they've won the war. They haven't won the war, right? They've won more than they probably thought they were going to get because some of them are still alive. They're still in power, the IRGC and the hardliners. And it looks like there's going to be enough capitulation that's going to get them a ton of money and whatnot. But they haven't won anything because at the end of the day, even if we said, hey, we're leaving, we're done with this. Here's some money. Here's access to your crap. We're done. We're washing our hands with this. It still doesn't change the fact that they're hated there because they're a pain in everybody's ass. And I'm not talking about the average person over there. I'm talking about the leaders there. And it doesn't change the fact that, yes, there are serious issues still with Israel in them. So do I think this is going to end anytime soon? No, I think we're going to see this thing drag on and off and on and off. And at any given time, and I hope it's not true, it could pop off in a second. And I hope it's not true. And we are starting to feel the ramifications. We talked to Zach Abraham, Chief Investment Officer from Bulwark last hour, of what is coming, slowly but surely. And as he pointed out, there's nobody trading in the oil market. So for it to drop down a little bit, people get excited. That's temporary. We don't know how bad it is until we're able to get inside and see how bad it is. And we can't right now. We can't. We don't know how long it's going to take to ramp everything up again. And we're now starting to feel the ramifications of grocery store prices going higher. We're now starting to feel the ramifications of just the cost of energy prices starting to go up that have nothing to do with the quote-unquote gas prices that we see every day. All of those things are going to start to hit. And then what? That's the question. How long does it last? And could this thing flare up like that again? Look at the way I snapped my finger right there. We sleep. 323-538-2423 at Chad Benson Show. It's your ex, your Insta. Last night, John Corden, out! Not a shocker. Out. I was watching, I think it was Frank Luntz earlier today, talk about the fact that John Corden has been there so long in Texas that it was blue when he first was getting into politics. That's how long he's been there. Last night, he lost to Ken Paxton, which was not a shocker. Now, the money is going to have to start to pour in. So the Cook Report. So the Cook Political Report, one of the biggest reports out there, has shifted its rating from the red side to the blue side. It went from likely Republican to lean Republican to now leans Democrat. Da, da, da, da. Is that possible? Of course it's possible. Just talking about the economy. How about this? A little something else right here for y'all. Most Americans aren't having fun. They can't afford to have fun. Cost is the single biggest obstacle when it comes to being able to have fun. 12% of Americans say they can't recall the last time they had a full free day to enjoy themselves and some money to spend. 50% of Americans say their lives are currently lacking in fun. That's not a good place to be. Why? Life's more expensive, and it's about to get uglier, potentially. God willing, it doesn't. I don't want it to. I want Trump to come out and say, we got a deal. It's the greatest deal of all time. They're going to be best friends with us, et cetera, et cetera, et cetera. But I don't live in a world of that. I live in a world of reality, and reality says, yeah, I don't think they're giving up anything. And I think they're going to try to drag this on for as long as they possibly can, making it a fiscal calamity potentially for everybody, as well as a humanitarian issue, if indeed it goes on long enough when it comes to crops and whatnot, and the potential for famine and hunger. So, yeah, this is potentially ugly, not just for us, but globally. But when you go and you look at this, and you say people aren't having fun, yeah, they're not. They're frustrated. They're angry. I've heard from more people saying, I don't know what else I can do. If I make 10% more, it feels like that prices go up and life goes up by 12%. So I'm down in the hole 2%. Yeah. So that's what Ken Paxton, along with his baggage, has to deal with in this race. And people are going to look. You know, Trump's 9-for-9. We've talked about it. Winning a primary, especially in a very state like Texas, as MAGA in a lot of places, and you're only having Republicans come out and vote, is not a general election. That's a different story. And it will be interesting to see how much money he's going to be able to raise on his own. Because that's the other thing. Corden had about $20 million on hand. Paxton had like 5.9. He had kind of spent himself out. He was pulling away at the end, and Trump got him over the finish line. But this is going to be expensive, and they recognize that. 323-538-2423 at Chad Benson Show. That is your X, your Insta, YouTube, and more. 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
0: Once again, normally we would do what's trending here. My machine blew up today, so we're not going to do that. We're just going to have a little fun with White Woman Wednesday. We don't even have the music for that because my machine blew up, for God's sakes. Kylie, take it away.
24: I don't know who needs to hear this, but the gym is an alt-right pipeline into eugenics. And I'm starting to get concerned the way that a lot of men over the last 5-6 years have gotten really, really into fitness and gym culture, which at its core in America is rooted in white supremacy because it wants every single person to look like the perfect specimen. And a lot of men take this to an insane degree. And again, there is nothing wrong with wanting to get in shape, or you want to take care of your body, you want to eat a different way, that is totally, totally fine. It's a way that a lot of men will fixate on certain things, or like those professional like looks maxers. They'll be like, well, you need to fix this specific thing about yourself. I would give you a this score out of 10. Used to try to purify a race, to try to make sure that people look a certain way so that they're held to a certain standard, which is giving very like Aryan prince style. And I do believe it's healthy for people in any society to look different. There shouldn't be a single standard that every single person has to be held to, because look what's happening to white women. White women are literally starving themselves, and they would rather than be fat, which is not healthy either. Eating videos leads to weightlifting videos, leads to history of the white race, leads to eugenics and like the perfect specimen and perfect body. Just be careful, y'all. It's really making me sad. I thought we were past this.
0: How do we get to now? There's a bunch of wackadoos out there, the looks maxers. You know who they are, right? What was that, clavicular or whatever? But come on, gym culture is right wing propaganda. Now, if you think it's only gym culture, how about this one? Jim Jones.
24: Ever white people say they don't trust anti-racist activists that are white, I think of Jim Jones. If you don't know, Jim Jones was at the People's Temple, and he started out preaching about racial unity and equality, and he very much targeted people who were experiencing segregation in the 70s. One of his big hubs was in San Francisco, and then he moved everyone out to Guyana to live on this compound. He's the one that encouraged his followers to drink the Kool-Aid, who then passed away and committed suicide. It was like 900 victims. What a lot of people don't know is that 75% of his victims were Black. Does that mean that Black people are inherently susceptible to this type of propaganda? No. What it means is that in an era of unrest, people decided to trust this man who was preaching anti-racist policies, and it literally led to their deaths. Because yes, while this cult leader was insane and preached racial equality, at the core of it, what he wanted was every single person that followed him to follow him out of this life as well. And so what started out as this idea of like racial unity quickly turned into a mass suicide, and actually one of the most tragic events in American history.
0: And you heard it here first, but you didn't really, because we've talked about it before, right here on the Chad Benson Show. Jim Jones, if you guys don't know, was nuts, was also in a lot of trouble, and was also full of crap and a scumbag. And most of those people didn't drink the Kool-Aid. They were shot. Ooh, murder. Really? Yep. Meanwhile, we move from there. Touched on it briefly last hour. U.S. men's national team has been announced for the World Cup. I'm excited about it. We're going to get deeper in it tomorrow. A few surprises, but for the most part, this is what we got. And we, I think, have a decent team.
25: Guys, if you are watching that video, it's because you are in. I am so excited to communicate that you are going to be in the roster for the World Cup 2026, in the World Cup that we are going to host. And enjoy, guys, and see you in New York.
0: So they got a video. There were a few surprises. That's going to happen, not just when it comes to our team. Across the board, every World Cup, there are several surprises. In England, they left off Harry Maguire and a few other people that look to be shoe-ins for the England team. But for the most part, pretty good. Midfield looks a little iffy, right in the center. But I think this is, look, Poch feels, and that's our coach, Pochettino feels that this is the team that's going to take us places. You get the home crowd behind it. You get people excited. You never know what might happen. If you missed any of the show, Sham, I need to grab the podcast. Jim Kennedy, Kennedy Institute of Public Policy Research. Straight ahead, Chad Benson Show.

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1: All right, it is a special edition of Midterm Mondays as we go over the Texas primary runoff last night. Our buddy Jim Kennedy, Kennedy Institute Public Policy Research, joins the program. Jim, Paxton won, not a shocker. Here's what Paxton brings. Not a lot of money and a whole lot of baggage, Jim.
2: Yeah, no, you're exactly right. This is the preferred matchup for the Democrats. This is what they wanted. They didn't want to run against John Cornyn. They wanted to run Tallarico against Paxton, and they got their wish. So, you know, again, this is be careful what you wish for because you may actually get it. And we're going to see now because we're going to have, you know, we're still going to have 5 months plus to the general. But, you know, Ken Paxton has baggage. He's got a former impeachment. He's got skeletons. And he's also got the ability that, unfortunately, to put his foot in his mouth at times, too, that can come up at any point in this race. He's run statewide before as the AG, but he'll have a lot more media pressure on him than he did before when he ran for AG. Tallarico, though, you know, never been elected on this on a statewide Texas office to anything. So he's going to be, you know, it'll be his first time in the major spotlight for a Senate seat. So he's got that ability, too. So it'll be interesting. The problem, again, though, for the Republicans that this is going to create, and we've kind of mentioned it once or twice, is that Cornyn probably would be a $50 to $100 million cheaper matchup. He would probably easily beat Tallarico by 10 points. With Paxton, he's still probably going to win, but it's going to cost the Republicans a lot more, and it'll cost them even more if something else comes out on Paxton, if there's Oppo research out there that has not been revealed yet by the Democrats, or another scandal breaks out, or he puts his foot in his mouth and says something dumb, that, you know, again, you're looking at like another $50 or $100 million for the Republicans. And again, they've only got so much money. They're going to have more than the Democrats, but they've only got so much nationwide. And I'm sure they'd like to throw some money in Michigan. If the favorite Democrat there wins, they're going to have to throw more money at Maine than expected to because Plattner's got a lot more traction than they expected. They're not even sure he was going to win. He is going to win now. So that's going to cost some more money. They'd like to have thrown some money at New Hampshire to pick that up. So, yeah, this is going to be exactly what Trump wanted. But in the end, it may not necessarily be the best thing for the Republicans if they want to control the Senate or increase their Senate majority.
1: You know, when we talk about the quote-unquote baggage, I want everybody to listen to a little bit of the baggage that comes with Paxton, because there's probably more out there. But when you go and look at the scandals, because let's talk about some of those scandals. First of all, his wife's divorced him because of biblical grounds. What was that? You had the securities fraud in 2015 that he paid a ton of money, I think, to make go away eventually. He pled not guilty, but had to cover restitution, ethics training, community service. Then you had the whistleblower and bribery allegations in 2020. That came out. Finally got impeached in 2023 by the Republicans, by the way. But he got by there. And then, of course, he had the biblical issue. And when you're a person who goes out and talks about, you know, God the way he does and push that out there, you know, we were watching tonight. I was joking with you. You know, Cornyn is surrounded by a whole bunch of people, and Paxton's on stage by himself. There's a reason for that, because, you know, your wife left you, who, by the way, is also a powerful state senator.
2: Yeah, no, it's, again, he comes with baggage. He's, you know, again, this is going to be a much more difficult race for the Republicans than it would have been if it had been Cornyn. But he checks all the MAGA boxes for President Donald Trump, and President Donald Trump wanted him to win, and Texas has still got enough MAGA people in it that are Republicans that voted for him by about a 10-point margin when it all settles out. So I was looking at the prediction markets last night, the night before, take them with a grain of salt for whatever you want with them, but it was like 93% for Paxton on, you know, I was looking at it. So it was almost a foregone conclusion that he was going to win based upon those things. But again, be careful what you ask for, because Republicans are now going to have to throw more money at this race. I don't think Tallarico can win. And that's, I mean, that would not be impossible for that to happen. If that happens, I would not be, you know, I wouldn't fall over in a faint because from surprise if Tallarico managed to pull it out. Especially with whatever can happen. Because you know that whatever the Dems have done for Oppo research on Paxton, they haven't turned that out in the primary. Because, A, they didn't want Paxton to lose. And B, why waste it now? Save it for an October surprise for Tallarico. So, yeah, it'll be interesting, and there'll probably be some stuff that'll be released. I don't know that there's any, but there's quite possibly that if the Dems have done a good job on it, there's possibly something out there that they can find, or again, he can make a mistake, or something else can happen. I mean, if this war continues, we've talked about, if this thing continues, in my opinion, past Labor Day, it's going to cast a pall on all Republicans as far as their races. And if there is one of these quote unquote mythical blue waves that appear, Tallarico could be a guy that sweeps into office and sweeps Paxton out.
1: Absolutely. Talking to Jim Kennedy, Kennedy Institute of Public Policy Research. Jim, there was this week in redistricting, there was some, it's weird because some of these lawsuits that have come down that we're hearing are lawsuits that happened, a couple of years ago, then they were adjudicated, but then all of a sudden they were brought up again, and then they're back here. And then, I'm so confused about where some of these states stand. And some of them, by the way, South Carolina said, nah, we're not going to redistrict. We're going to leave it as it is because that's not what we're about.
2: Yeah, South Carolina is a very interesting one. That broke on Tuesday. And the South Carolina Senate did not approve the redistricting effort. The governor had called a special session, said, come on back in, everybody, House and Senate. The House said, sure, no problem. We'll approve the redistricting, we'll approve the new maps. And one of the caveats of that was going to draw away Jim Clyburn's seat, who'd been in Congress for about 34 years now. He's running for re-election again at age 85. And he would have lost his opportunity because his seat would have been drawn away. But the South Carolina Senate, 12 Republicans on Tuesday voted with the Democrats, said, nope, this isn't the way we do things in South Carolina. So I would give them a round of applause for doing that. I don't like gerrymandering either way whenever it's done, whether it's done in California or South Carolina or Florida or Texas or Alabama or Virginia. It's just not the right thing to do. You need to win on your arguments, not on because certain people can't vote because there aren't enough people in that district to elect somebody. So, yeah, so that worked out well. As far as the Alabama one, yeah, that one's been the Republicans, got to give them credit. They've been trying this for a while. So after the 2020 census, the new maps got drawn based upon the population changes, and there were two black Democratic districts in Alabama. So in 2023, the Republicans in Alabama, who run Alabama, obviously, and they have both the upper house and the lower house and the state Supreme Court and the governor's mansion in Alabama, because it is one of the reddest states in the country. In 2023, they decided, you know what, we're going to implement new maps, and we're going to drop one of the two black districts, Democrat districts, and only have one Democrat district in the state. Well, the Democrats, of course, filed suit, and it went to a federal district court in Birmingham, who basically said, no, you can't do that. And that case went on. They appealed it and went on for a while. It went on to like towards the end of 24, early 25. Now this, a couple weeks ago, when the U.S. Supreme Court, SCOTUS, said that, that isn't necessarily a problem, not that that case was specifically adjudicated by SCOTUS. It was a Louisiana case, that they saw some light that they could retry their maps again. So the governor said, sure, go ahead. The House and the upper lower house voted for it. Even the state Supreme Court in Alabama said, nope, the maps are good. Go ahead and do it. But again, the Democrats filed suit again in Birmingham. Don't know if they got the same judge. And today, the court ruled that, no, you can't do that. And, quote, unquote, tainted by intentional race-based discrimination, we have decided that you will not be able to implement your new maps. You will need to go back to your old maps that we told you 3 years ago that you had to keep. Now, I'm sure the Alabama government will appeal that to the U.S. Appeals Court, and that will be, and then that'll be an ongoing case we'll cover on gerrymandering this week. But right now, Alabama has moved its primaries, I believe, back to August, because they were hoping to implement the new maps over the last couple of weeks, just like as we saw happen in Louisiana. They'd move theirs back, other than the Senate race, to August. And South Carolina, pending thinking that they were going to have these new maps implemented, had moved theirs back also. So you've got three states that have moved their elections back. That South Carolina, they'll have old maps. Alabama, they may have new maps, they may not have new maps. And Louisiana will probably have new maps unless somehow that case gets appealed again back to the court system. So, yes, that is where we are for gerrymandering. And nothing has changed in Virginia. That one is still a settled case with the election they had being overturned and not being certified. And for right now, the Georgia maps will be back to the ones that were 6-5 for the Democrat versus the 10-1 Democrat majority that they had tried to implement.
1: It's Talking to Jim Kennedy, Kennedy Institute of Public Policy Research. Last question. This is a little midterm Monday, but it's a wrap-up. We're doing it on a Wednesday because, obviously, day off, Memorial Day, and then, of course, we had the primaries and runoffs and whatnot yesterday. A week, well, 6 days, the Los Angelinos will be going to the, you know, ballot somewhat, if you will, because most everybody's mailed everything in. But the reality of what may be happening in L.A. Now, I don't know if he is going to make it in the runoff, old Spencer Pratt. I'm assuming, on the ballot for November. I'm assuming he's going to. But there is a sense, even with some of his faux pas, that there is movement there. Watching the amount of people on the left that are giving money to him who are just over Southern California being a cesspool is actually kind of refreshing.
2: Yeah, I think it's kind of an interesting point. I don't necessarily say it's a tipping point, but I think it's where if you don't do something to fix Los Angeles at this point, meaning get rid of Democratic, liberal, progressive leadership, like Karen Bass or the other person that's running, Nithya Raman, who's DSA aligned, though evidently she's not endorsed by DSA, has been on the city council since 2020. You may know, she may be known to the listeners because she was the famous city council person who said when there was a rash of catalytic converter thefts that the problem were the fact that Toyota made the cars too easy to allow you to steal them, and the criminals were just poor people that had been beaten down by racism and were just doing everything they could to survive by stealing the catalytic converters, and in no time faulted the criminals for their action. She's taken also a similar action with the streetlights problem. We've had a large streetlight problem in the city of Los Angeles where they are stealing the copper out of the streetlights that go from the transformers up to the lights. And again, you know, it has been a problem where, well, it's the criminals that are the victims of it, and they shouldn't really be there just trying to make ends meet in very expensive Los Angeles. So it'll be interesting. If something isn't done in this election and it's business as usual, I don't know where you go to get L.A. back. I don't know how much farther it can fall before it becomes unrecoverable. To me, it's like an election cycle away from where California is. And California has its own choices to make for governor when it comes up on June 2nd. But yeah, this is going to be very interesting to watch. I think Pratt will make it in the runoff, but it's going to be a very, very tough battle for him to beat Bass. Again, you're looking at about a 4-1 D over R breakdown by the registered voters in the city of Los Angeles. She just got endorsed by Samuel L. Jackson. The other day, she's been endorsed by many, many celebrities in L.A. She's been endorsed by unions. She's been endorsed by political leaders. And, you know, she's not, you know, she's able to raise the money. She's got the machine behind her. And, you know, for some reason, it's just more of the same here. And there are enough people that are fed up. There's people, again, in the Palisades that are fed up. The people in Altadena don't get the vote in the city election because Altadena is technically in the county, not the city of Los Angeles. So, yeah, I think, again, if something isn't done about it this time, then I don't really – you kind of, in my opinion, you just basically throw the keys in and you walk away from it, and just whatever happens, you just wash your hands of it. It's like this is a Democrat's problem, and do what you may, but a lot of people are going to start leaving. People have already been leaving, but more will start leaving. The entertainment business has been leaving Los Angeles. When that starts leaving, even though a lot of them obviously vote liberal, but they'll vote liberal, but they don't necessarily want to live in Los Angeles and vote liberal anymore.
1: No.
2: So it's be interesting. They're taking their liberal votes somewhere else. And the business is also going somewhere else. Georgia's a big site for it now, and of course, and other places have been collecting it. I think we've even Nashville picking up some of the entertainment business too down there. The movie business, not necessarily the music business. They already have that down there. So, but yeah, this is a turning point where basically something's got to happen, or I don't think we come back for it. You're just going to have to throw the city in and give it to the criminals and wall it up and just leave it.
1: Jim Kennedy, Kennedy Institute of Public Policy Research. Appreciate you coming on. People want to reach out to you, Jim. Check out all the website and all the good stuff that you've got built up. What do they do? Where do they go?
2: MidtermMonday.com is where the election tracker we've set up is, that everybody can go out and look and track the races for governor, Senate, and about 78 of the key House races.
1: Right on, brother. We'll talk to you on Friday.
2: Thanks, Chad.
1: AMAC, doing something amazing. Are you guys ready for it? 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Seats are limited, so if you have a chance, jump on these things now. All right, coming up, we wrap it up on this weird Wednesday here on the Chad Benson Show.
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0: 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It's Chad Benson.
1: Wrapping it up on this Wednesday. Man, today was a weird day. So if you guys are just tuning in, shame on you. You've missed the fun and frivolity that was our radio program today. Come in this morning. And I say come in because we have two apartments. One of them is a studio apartment that we've turned into a studio. During the week, I tend to sleep in here because I get up so early or I don't sleep at all. And I don't want to bug my family. So this morning, up early, doing my thing, prepping. Everything seems to be okay. Then, my giant mixer with all the goodies on it dies. So we had to scramble to get this thing up and running today. And by the grace of God, and we're blessed, and we had some extra stuff, we were able to get this thing rocking and rolling and up and at least sounding somewhat okay. I may suck, but you know what? The sound quality was okay. 323-538-2423 at Chad Benson Show. It is your X, your Insta, your YouTube, Facebook, and everything else. We'll be live again tonight on the old YouTube right around 7 o'clock my time, 8 o'clock Eastern. So if you have a chance, check us out. Helps us out right here on the Chad Benson Show. Can I say, though, what a fun show it was today, because our buddy Jim joined us, our buddy Zach joined us. We talked about World Cup. We talked about the economy. We talked about Iran. We talked about, of course, Texas and the chaos and craziness that we are going to be heading into when it comes to the Senate race in Texas, Tallarico versus Paxton. We also talked about, little things like the Puerto Rico song that is sweeping the TikTok world, which is, quite frankly, infectious. You guys have a blessed and amazing rest of your day. We got you over the hump on this short week. We'll do it again tomorrow. As always, Night Night Jack.
0: This is the Chad Benson Show.

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6: More military strikes against Iran. I'm Carmen Roberts, Fox News. U.S. officials tell Fox News that the U.S. military carried out more self-defense strikes against Iran, shooting down 4 Iranian drones that posed a threat to the Strait of Hormuz, and that U.S. forces also struck an Iranian ground control station that was about to launch a 5th drone. CENTCOM maintains these actions were measured, purely defensive, and intended to maintain the ceasefire. Meantime, President Trump tells reporters they're still trying to reach a deal with Iran to end the war, but they're not there yet.
7: His remarks came after Iranian state TV reported what it said were details of a draft agreement, which included reopening the Strait of Hormuz and the withdrawal of U.S. forces from the region. The White House later branded the report as complete fabrication. Meantime, despite a ceasefire in place between Israel and Lebanon, clashes between Israeli military and Iran-backed Hezbollah terror cells are intensifying. Lebanon's health ministry says 31 people have been killed in Israeli airstrikes in recent days. Israel says it's expanding its ground operation inside Lebanon to eliminate threats to its citizens living in northern Israel. In Tel Aviv, Ashley Webster, Fox News.
6: Oil prices eased over hopes negotiations will reopen the Strait of Hormuz. U.S. crude fell to mid-April prices closing in New York at $88.68 a barrel, and that helped boost all 3 major stock indexes to close at record highs. The Dow closed at 50,644. And a federal appeals court temporarily blocks the re-detention of pro-Palestinian activist Mahmoud Khalil while his attorneys prepare an appeal to the U.S. Supreme Court. The ruling gives a 30-year-old green card holder a temporary reprieve. 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
5: 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On the level. On the go.
8: Helping those who put their lives on the line. I'm Jarrett Lewis. Here's what's trending this hour. State Representative Chris Judy of Fort Wayne reacting to Governor Mike Braun signing a bill on Wednesday that expands property tax relief for veterans.
9: These are well-earned benefits by our veterans throughout the state. I think this makes us one of less than 20 states across the United States that actually will exempt property tax from all of our 100% disabled, service-connected disabled veterans here in the state of Indiana.
8: Judy says since veterans answer the call to protect this country, they deserve policies that recognize those sacrifices. Resisting law enforcement and possessing a gun. Those are the new charges a teenager with a criminal past is now facing. Jake McDaniel reports.
10: Prosecutors filed those charges against Zarion Patton on Tuesday following a chase on the near south side of Indianapolis. Police pulled over a car and Patton ran away. Officers eventually caught him hiding in an alley. He had a gunshot wound to his leg, and investigators believe he shot himself while running away. Patton also faces separate adult charges out of Hamilton County from September. Jake McDaniel, 93 WIBC Mobile News.
8: And Colts quarterback Anthony Richardson taking part in OTAs this week with the team. He requested to be traded out of Indianapolis back in February, but told reporters on Wednesday that he's not thinking about that and just wants to get some off-season reps in.
11: Honestly, man, I just wanted to work. I was just tired of waiting a little bit, and I just wanted to, you know, just

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9: The world's number one state sponsor of terror never obtains a nuclear weapon, and they won't. Under the leadership of Vice President J.D. Vance, very proud of this, the White House task force to eliminate fraud is waging war on waste, fraud, theft, and abuse like nobody's ever seen before. He looks like Elliot Ness. Do you ever see Elliot Ness? I'm telling you, the guys that are up there, we're all central casting, just standing behind. What a group of people. No, it looks like a movie. I'm going to make a movie out of it, I think. And they're finding billions and billions and billions of dollars. And I just said, that's good. He said, you haven't seen anything yet. Just said that. And, you know, if he does really great, we'll have a balanced budget without having to do anything. This is the kind of money they stole. They're crooks. They're thieves. And I hope that Todd is going to do a real job. These are crooked people. These are thieves. This isn't like a mistake. I'm just talking about one person. He got hundreds of thousands, millions of dollars for securing one man, for taking care of one elderly man. He was a service. He got paid millions of dollars for taking care of one man. Total crook. They're all crooks. The Somalians, what they've done to Minnesota, the Somalians, crooked as hell. Ilhan Omar, crooked as hell. They're all crooks. And we got them. We got them. Now we're putting the clamps on. But boy, I tell you, that's an impressive group of guys that you have behind you. I was watching that, and a couple of very strong women, too. But I was watching that last night. I said, I'm proud of you guys. In 2 months, we've exposed tens of billions of dollars of defrauded taxpayer money, prosecuted numerous fraudsters, Todd, and stopped billions of suspicious.
8: We're listening to POTUS speaking live from the White House, and we're going to go over some of what he says here in just a moment when he wraps.
9: I've never seen anything like it. The kind of just hundreds of billions of dollars was stolen. And no other administration would do what we're doing. They'd let it go. Everybody was getting rich. And I think we have a chance to save Social Security without doing anything to it by just the numbers of fraudulent people on Social Security, people that are 115 years old, 125 years old, getting payments.

0: It's funny, I said, oh, do those payments get turned back? No, they accept them. Well, somebody's getting the payment. It's not a person that's 125 years old. But that's the least of it. The numbers that we're finding out, we have great people at Social Security. We're going to make our Social Security so strong, so good, that you never see anything like it. We're going to protect. I said right from the beginning, we're going to protect our people in Social Security. If the Democrats ever got in, you wouldn't have said Social Security would be bankrupt. People wouldn't be getting anything. Last week, they took down two of the largest Medicaid fraud cases in Minnesota history, as well as the largest autism fraud case ever charged by the federal government. You saw that with millions of dollars just being stolen. Everybody had autism. Everybody had autism, they said. It was incredible, actually. And I've just seen some, I see what they're doing. You haven't seen anything yet. So congratulations, JD. Be vicious like they are. They're violent people. They're violent, vicious scum. Before asking Vice President Vance to speak about these efforts, I want to express our tremendous gratitude to our outgoing Director of National Intelligence, Tulsi Gabbard, who's a terrific person, actually.
1: So POTUS right now in the White House going over some of the fraud. And is he going to say anything else? I mean, it'd be great to get a readout of this stuff in advance, but, you know, if you don't kiss the ass of the inner circle, you don't get it. It doesn't matter if you like POTUS or not. That's the truth of it. You got a bunch of flunkies from K Street that kind of run that part of the show. Welcome again to the radio program, Dana Loesch, with you. We are at the top of this first hour of the show, and we got to go over Texas's elections. We got to go over some Islamist stuff. There's a few things that we got to hit today to get you set up for the remainder of your week. And of course, we just observed Memorial Day, had all of that. And some really heartwarming stuff that happened over Memorial Day as well. There were certain things that I was retweeting. So welcome again to the program. And the latest, Iran and the elections. What do y'all want to? What all you want to hit first? You want to hit the elections first? Yeah. Because Texas elections were very interesting, and we ended up getting, I think a big portion of what grassroots wanted. And then with Democrats, they had a lot of their crazy that were blown out, including this one chick, the Galinda chick that we talked about, who wanted to put everybody in concentration camps. That didn't really go over so well for her in that election. So where to start? John Cornyn was blown out of the water. For all the people, and we'll talk about this later, that complained about to Jews and AIPAC, guess what? The AIPAC candidate got defeated. Oh, I guess you can't use that argument anymore. Oh, shucks. Got to go find some other Al Sharpton like boogeyman to rattle for relevance. Oh, no. It's true, though. So really wild to see the turnout, because I think only actually in more urban areas did John Cornyn kind of pose somewhat of a success and stack the numbers up. But everywhere else, Ken Paxton took it. I mean, double digits. I think it was a stomping. I think that's pretty safe to say. I mean, just got stomped. And I think, you know, obviously you can tell why POTUS felt comfortable giving his endorsement when he did. I think he was waiting to see some of the, you know, how close it was going to be going into it, because that's the last thing that POTUS needed, was, especially with a race that visible and that incredibly important. But clobbering, a stomping, I mean, just wild. And one of the reasons I'm so fascinated by this is because in 2020, Trump's, I guess, it's not really a measure of support, but rather enthusiasm for policy that was kind of absent in 2020. And in Texas, with split ticket voting, you ended up having Cornyn that racked up more votes in the state than Trump did in his bid, which was kind of wild. And now, you know, life comes at you fast. Now you have, I mean, Cornyn just, it was bad. Dallas County was supposed to be the county that saved him, because he always performed well in Dallas County. Cornyn has always performed well. And I think Paxton's people were just anticipating that that Dallas County would be just a big loss for them, and it wasn't. It was actually a huge, that was a huge thing. It Cornyn didn't run away with it like he was supposed to. I mean, just an absolute stomping. And there's a number of things that go into this. Texans were not pleased with Cornyn's performance. Texans were very upset over things like Cornyn's work with Amnesty, his work on gun control. I talked to you about that last week with the, it's a stupidly named Bipartisan Community Whatever Act, which is neither bipartisan nor about safe communities. But he had worked on that to make it, the excuse that his office gave, let me tell you, the excuse that his office gave was that it was to make it less less of a penalty, make it to where it wasn't going to be as bad. He was going to soften the gun control in the bill. That was the excuse that was given. And it didn't do any of those things. I just think he was just trying to hold on to his reins of influence while also kind of massaging it a little bit and trying to mainstream it for the rest of the populace, which did not go over well, and people didn't forgive him over it. So that's ultimately one of the things that you saw last night. The Second Amendment vote was very motivated against John Cornyn and very motivated in favor of Ken Paxton. I think also the pushback against Sharia was a major part of it. I can't tell you how many people that I heard from in my county, Tarrant County, that was one of their biggest things. They didn't think that Cornyn was strong enough in terms of pushing back against Sharia, which has been trying to take root in North Texas for longer than most people realize. It's a real thing. So there were a number of things that voters felt that Cornyn fell short of and did not deliver and was underwhelming. And there's, you know, those couple of issues were just some of them. I think people thought Paxton was more engaged. I think that they believed that he had demonstrated a better conservative record. And they really felt that he was in it and fighting. And all of that stuff matters. That's part of the visibility campaign of it. It all matters. So now we have these guys that are just going to be straggling around until the new Congress is moved in, sworn in. So they could make it difficult, though. That's the thing. I hope people realize, especially when you look at POTUS's foreign policy, that time is of the essence and there isn't a lot of it left. We're getting ready to go into the midterm cycle. And if Trump cannot get his objectives, it can't all be by executive order. This Congress has been, especially this Republican Congress, has been worthless and passing things. And we're all going to feel the brunt of it. God forbid if a Republican is defeated in 28 and we end up having a Democrat. All of this stuff, you're going to see the biggest, perhaps the biggest undoing by executive order, maybe in presidential history. It's going to be insane. So these are all things to keep in mind. So the turnout was pretty good yesterday for the vote. A lot of people early voted. I mean, Paxton was leading in early votes. He was leading in day of votes. He overperformed in Dallas County. He won the election, so the election day vote, he took 87% of the in-person election day vote. I mean, Cornyn performed better in early voting, but he still was outpaced by Paxton during early voting. So that's just bad. I have to tell you, too, I thought it was very interesting. I shared this on my personal Facebook page some time ago, because life comes at you fast. I remember back during my Tea Party days. Oh, gosh, I think the peak of it was in 2012. And I remember I was very critical of Mitt Romney because he was establishment. He created Obamacare in Massachusetts. His team was very upset with me bringing that up. They tried to get me canned from CNN. So I've been fighting the establishment longer than the people bitching on social media about the establishment have, especially if they're woke Rikers. It's been going on for a long time. And I will never forget this one operative based in Austin got so mad at me, called me all kinds of names on X, referred to me as like some Tea Party hillbilly is what I was referred to as, which I actually thought was kind of cool. And then, you know, I ignored him at the time. And then a couple of years passed and he was trying to thaw the ice and he would repost some of my stuff and try to reach out and I still didn't respond. And then Cornyn got into this very tense runoff with Paxton, and he reached out again saying, oh, we'd, you know, we'd love it if you had any words of support for Cornyn. And I didn't respond again. And then now I see that this guy has suffered one of, because he was Cornyn's campaign guy. He was his campaign guy. I don't forget. I'm not joking when I say that. And so I watched this guy potentially lose his career last night. It was the biggest loss of his professional, maybe personal life. And his bosses, I don't know what his boss is going to do now. I don't know what Cornyn's going to do. Maybe he can go into think tankerism or be a consultant somewhere. Who knows? But I watched this guy. Somebody posted a photo of him very, very sad at the sparsely attended Cornyn at watch party. And I just thought, life comes at you fast. Very, very fast. And I'm just saying, a lot of people who've been kind of nasty to me in the past have been greatly humbled and not even by my hand. So I'm just saying, life comes at you fast. All right, we've got a lot more on the way. 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
19: And now, all of the news you would probably miss. It's time for Dana's Quick Five.
1: All right, so first up, this, I thought the Hoover Dam, this is really cool. So the Hoover Dam is doing something neat. They're lighting up the dam. They did it over Memorial Day weekend, and it was pretty cool. They had the flag like projected onto the dam. It was this huge display that they had. Interior Secretary Doug Burgum posted a video on it, and it had a patriotic song and lyrics. And but they were projecting like colors, and then they had the flag that they had draped over it. Okay, so here's what I find fascinating: the flag that they draped over it is 2,000 pounds. Just imagine that for a minute.
20: That's a ton of freedom.
1: It's a ton of freedom. It's a lot of yardage of freedom. Took a week to sew it just to get it ready. It previously flew at Indianapolis Colts and Las Vegas Raiders games. They said it's the most ambitious long-duration installation ever put together of its type at the site. So that was pretty cool. Also, let me pull this up. This is important, too. This Joe Biden is now apparently suing the DOJ to block the release of audio recordings connected to the special counsel probe. So he's apparently and remember, everybody wanted to know what he sounded like during that because the transcript was bad. And remember, they were editing the transcript to make him sound more coherent, I guess, or sentient. I don't know however you want to put it. That's exactly what somebody who's totally innocent does, right? What it sounds like. China launches synthetic human embryos to space station. I feel like I've seen this movie. They were wondering whether or not humans can survive and reproduce in space. So they say, is it going to be, I mean, okay, how do you figure that out if you're doing it on the space station? Well, duh. But it's like after, you know, are you trying to look at the effects of zero gravity or whatever that may have on gestation? Like, what is the point of it? I mean, it's China. Do they really think it all the way through like that? Let's be real. Probably not. So they sent a batch of synthetic human embryos to its space station. to explore human development in space. Mm-hmm. Stick with us. We got elections. So Preborn's Mother's Day challenge has been extended until May 31st. So stand up for the most defenseless amongst us and support women facing unexpected pregnancies. 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And when a woman walks into a Preborn center, she finds compassion and support and prayer and a free ultrasound that shows her the precious life that she is growing inside of her. 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
1: We could have just come in with audio soundbite one, but they tell us they don't like that when we do it. So let's just play it now and come in with cut one.
2: What? Tonight, we just sent a Texas-sized message to Washington.
3: Yeah!
2: I said it in March, and I'll say it again now. Today, change was on the ballot, and change won. Let me be clear, this is not just my win, this is your win. We just proved that this Senate seat doesn't belong to Washington. It belongs to you, the hardworking men and women of this state.
1: There it is. Big victory for Ken Paxton yesterday. And I just have to say, I'm going to keep bringing this up because it's because I'm going to. The woke Reich also had another big blow because their narrative is that AIPAC owns everything except AIPAC backed John Cornyn. And guess what? John Cornyn didn't win.
4: Aww.
1: He lost by a lot, Kane, as we were talking about. A lot.
4: But the Jew
1: money. Yeah, I was told that the Jews were buying his seat. And I guess, you know, I've heard that they're all powerful. They're like the Wizard of Oz. You know, in fact, a woke Reicher told me, maybe this is true, I don't know, that the Wizard of Oz was actually about the Jews. I don't know. I mean, it's just what somebody in the woke Reich said. Feel bad for them because their mother's their aunt. It's one of those situations. You know what I mean? All right. So big. It was a big upset yesterday with that. Texas voters, they absolutely made it very, very clear. And I was telling you a little bit about where some of the overperformance, because Paxton, I always thought Paxton was going to pull. So the question is this. The question isn't whether or not Paxton can win the race. The question is how many resources are going to be spent to make sure that it's by a sizable enough of a margin. That's the big question, because you don't want to get into a situation where you have a number of battleground races that, because the Republican Party can't handle it. Let's be honest. I don't know who's steering the ship at the RNC, but they couldn't find their Uranus from a hole in the ground. They couldn't. The planet, Kane.
4: Okay.
1: We're talking about appreciation of space.
4: Appreciate the clarity.
1: You're welcome. Gasp at me like some Baptist, just centenarian sitting over there. Good night. Clutching your pearls and her smelling salts. But still, this was, by the way, this was Cornyn last night at his watch party. We'll put it like that. This is cut six. Watch.
5: I've spent most of my time in the Senate building the Republican Party in Texas and in the U.S. Senate, and I've always supported the Republican ticket, and I intend to do so again in this general election.
1: Okay, well, good for him. Did he actually say Paxton's name?
4: No.
1: It's the Republican ticket. So, the woke Reich, they had their, I mean, for everything that they said, AIPAC was defeated last night. And, I mean, this race was called at 6 p.m. They were calling the race for Paxton. I mean, moments before the polls closed, because you could see immediately, especially with a lot of the early vote, you knew exactly where it was coming in and how. I mean, 50, when they had 59% of the vote in, Paxton, it was 60. He was like almost double Cornyn's total. He was plus 26, 63 to 37 at the time. And it was very, very interesting. Oh, by the way, you know who else lost his primary?
4: Who?
1: Y'all remember Al Green and Not the Good One?
4: Oh, yeah.
1: It's like the Wolf Man. He had like the craziest. I don't understand the trimming of the facial hair. That never made sense to me. He always had his long hair and he wore a ponytail and he was a little crazy. He was the guy who got kicked out of the chamber multiple times, wasn't it? It was during one of the State of the Unions.
4: Yep.
1: And he had gotten up and was yelling at Trump, and he was escorted out of the chamber because he kept getting up and yelling him. And he always had like a cane that I don't really think that he used for walking. Cane. I don't. It seemed like it was a prop.
4: Yeah, a prop and potentially
1: like a pit stick,
4: a weapon.
1: Also that. I mean, I get a little nervous when I see canes on the floor of the house. You know what I mean? And not the amazing Cane's chicken and not my producer cane. I mean, like actual walking canes, if you know the history. So, yeah, he lost his congressional seat in Texas. And he was out. By the way, he got beaten by a guy, Christian Menefee, 68-31. And that was after they had like 75% of the vote, and it got worse from there. That's pretty bad. So there were definitely some, I mean, crazy was off the menu last night. Let's just put it like that. Because in addition, again, so you had that woke Reich-er that didn't do very well. You also had the lady who said she was going to put American Zionists into concentration centers. She was defeated. Texas said no thank you to the crazy yesterday. That's exactly what happened. So that woman, what was her face? Maureen Galindo. She was going challenge. She and Johnny Garcia were facing off in the 35th congressional district. But here's the problem: 59-40. That's way too close for that kind of crazy to me. I know we're supposed to be like rah rah, spike the football, but there's something that sticks out to me more than just her losing. It's the she. Kane, it's not a lot. That's 59-40. She's literally a raging, she's a damn Nazi. She wants to put people who think Israel has a right to just merely exist into literally concentration centers, is what she called them. Because see, if you call it a center and not a camp, it's totally not like the Nazis. Mm. I don't know if you guys knew that, but it's different. Oh. Woke Reich rules, I guess. Okay. That bothers me. That it was that close. So they said no to crazy, but there were enough people who actually, I guess, thought that that was an acceptable proposition and they voted for it. That's a terrifying thing to think of. So she ended up losing. She was bonkers, absolutely bonkers. And then, of course, the attorney general race, Maze Middleton versus Chip Roy. Now, I liked Chip Roy in this. Nothing against Maze Middleton. He was going to be on the show with us on Friday, but he wasn't able to make that first hour work. They had reached out, I think, the night before, and we were going to try to get him on. Because I had questions, because my understanding is, I don't know if he has practical experience in the courtroom, but all I know is I don't care. I don't want a Democrat to win it. I don't care if the Republican nominee for attorney general in Texas has five heads and no toes. I don't care. I don't care if he's purple. I don't care. So long as you're not a Marxist, I literally don't care. That's my rule. Just don't be a Marxist. Don't come after our rights. So that was a big, and he has not filed to run again for House, Congressman Roy. So he's out after this session. He's out. So that's it. And then Thomas Massie refiled, breaking his own term limits pledge. He had signed a pledge about term limits and then decided immediately to break it. Because if you're woke Reich, then the rules don't apply to you. He's going to do that after he gets back from, where is he in, Costa Rica?
4: MTG.
1: With Marjorie Taylor Greene. Sorry, Marjorie Taylor Greene. He's there with her. That's kind of awkward. I can't imagine a more insufferable get together. Can you imagine? The idea that you're in a paradise, you're in an island of paradise, is ruined by the company. Just throwing that out there. But big wins, some pretty big wins yesterday with the elections. Now, here's the thing that a lot of people are going to bring up to you. And you're going to hear this over and over again as we roll into the general election, right? One of the things you're going to hear is that, well, James Tallarico, he talks about Christian stuff, and Ken Paxton has the baggage with his divorce, etc. There's something that sticks out to me, and I've used this specifically when criticizing him before, James Tallarico before, because James Tallarico is, you know, the whole point with choosing him as the candidate for the left is that they wanted to show you that they had some people on the left who weren't crazy like AOC and didn't make crazy eyes and didn't scream. They needed someone who has the, well, optically at least, the temperament, someone who speaks calmly with a smile, like a Ned Flanders guy. So what if they thought we could find this Ned Flanders type character and then dump in his brain all of our poisonous Marxist ideology? Well, they found that with James Tallarico, right? He's more conniving than Bader O'Rourke. And that's where Democrats messed up. They always put these dumb dudes out there, right? Or these women that were like, I had a million abortions, what? Because nothing's more attractive to the voter than someone who treats her vagina like a clown car for, you know, and has a body count higher than Jim Jones. And I mean, just saying. So it's a real observation. But he is, he looks, how do I put it? Because this isn't the word I want. Safe. You know what I mean? For independent voters that want to vote maybe Republican because they identify more with that platform, but they also are afraid to vote Republican. So they look at people like Tallarico. Here's a guy who seems pretty innocuous, right? Look at his nerdy hair. He dresses like a nerd. He looks like he has that Lego press-on hair from the, remember the early Lego days with the minifigs? And he could snap the hair on. And it was always the same kind of like 80s sort of hair. And he looks like that. He's got Lego hair, right? He seems very innocuous until you hear him speak. Until you hear the things that he says. Until you hear him try to riff off him being a pastor and Jesus loves abortions and the way that he butchers and perverts scripture even more than the Quran does. Well, I mean, it's pretty amazing to watch that, but it's also a huge, huge, huge negative. If you're someone who's considering, if you think that Ken Paxton's transgressions are bad, Tallarico's, if you were really being honest and consistent with yourself, Tallarico's are explicitly what is discussed often in New Testament. I mean, it's basically a double wrong. You have a guy who's masquerading as a shepherd who's leading people astray. Surely I don't have to tell you what James says about that, what Matthew says about that. Surely I don't have to go through every bit of New Testament scripture and discuss all of the different ways that that's considered to be so heinously bad that a special punishment is reserved for those type of people. And you don't want to be anywhere around them when God delivers his judgment. Just saying. So if you wanted to actually compare, because heresy is being a heretic and saying things that he is saying is inexcusable. And it is an evil that is an evil being perpetuated against others. Paxton, I mean, you could argue Paxton just did stuff to himself. Paxton, yes, we're not getting into that argument. It is what it is. These are the candidates we have. So we're looking at these candidates specifically and their wrongs. You have a guy who's purposefully leading people to hell, and he is lying to you about what scripture says, and he is misrepresenting to you Christ's actual teachings. It is a heresy of which some of the most awful punishment biblically is reserved. And you're comparing that to, I'm not saying that there are different levels or, well, his sins were, but his sin actually is what you're talking about. Leading people astray, leading them down an ungodly path with perverted scripture. It is very satanic. So that to me, there's no excuse for it. I mean, this guy, some of the stuff that this guy has said, for instance, cut 8, listen to this. This is heinous.
3: I trust Texas women to make decisions about their own bodies, to shape their own destinies in consultation with their family members, their doctors, their faith leaders. I don't believe that's a place for government. I don't believe it's a place for politicians. I don't believe it's a place for the state. And that's a belief I hold, not despite my faith, but because of my faith. Jesus never talks about abortion. The Bible is silent on abortion.
1: The Bible is absolutely not silent on abortion. Now, that's a lie. Another lie right there. The Bible is absolutely not. I mean, for crying out loud, Psalm 139, 13, 16, for you formed my inward parts. You knitted me together in my mother's womb. I mean, we could sit here and get into Job. We could get into Isaiah. We could get into Jeremiah. We could get into Proverbs 6:16. We could get into even going all the way back to Exodus. The Bible is explicitly not silent about abortion. And, you know, Jesus never said, don't steal your neighbor's car either. But guess what? Stealing's wrong, and so is murder. And the Bible's talked quite a lot about that as well in conjunction with innocent life. So to say something like this is a heresy of which there is no comparison. None. This is He is the Pied Piper of the devil leading you to a, on a pathway to hell. That's exactly what it is. So if you're comparing wrongs with these candidates, you call yourself a Christian, then you know what scripture says about the stuff that Tallarico is doing here. And discerning Christians are going to recognize this. The problem is the people who have not either been formed in faith or matured in faith or are maybe open but yet have not been brought to faith. That is the issue. And it's more than just a vote. It's their soul in question. We have a lot more on the way as we roll towards Days of These United States, our partners that bring you the program. It's the folks over at Burn a Gun. I've told you before that I have no problem carrying and throwing lead down range if I'm protecting my life or that of my loved ones. Burna understands that sometimes you may be deprived of that right. And by deprived, I mean maybe it's a municipal restriction or a private property restriction that's preventing you from defending yourself and being able to carry and exercise your Second Amendment right. And of course, those places never provide security. So what are you going to do? You want to make sure that you have some way of defense. And this is where Burna comes in. It is a solution to that problem. Burna, and they have different models, but the compact launcher is the one that you really need to look at for this purpose, CL for short. It's small enough to carry concealed, but it can also, and just like with all of Burna guns, deter threats from up to 50 feet away because it shoots chemical irritant projectiles, gives you distance, gives you some time, and it gives you a chance to get to safety. And it's made right here in the U.S. of A. Now, when you compare it to regular stun guns or tasers, they have maybe one or two rounds. The Burna CL has a 15-round shot capacity per cartridge. 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
2: So we're watching a parade. Sorry. Sales needed an email right away. We were watching this parade, and what is it?
3: So this is Miss Wayne County, apparently in a hijab. So, yeah, the Islamism of now, these pageants.
2: So isn't this an area where you have the Muslim population is over half of the population?
4: Oh, is it over half?
2: I think so.
3: I thought it was under, but okay, then yeah.
2: Let me double that. So I think maybe it is. I think that is, yeah.
3: I think you're right.
2: But still, so they're making a big deal out of it. She's an attorney. It's in Dearborn Heights, Michigan.
3: I mean, it's all evolving.
2: She's 25 years old, and she's the first woman in a local Miss America prelim to wear the hijab. 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
11: New strikes in Iran. I'm Ted Lindner, Fox News. U.S. forces carrying out new defensive strikes Wednesday on an Iran military facility after downing Iranian attack drones, according to U.S. officials. The officials, who are not authorized to comment publicly and spoke on the condition of anonymity, said U.S. Central Command forces shot down four Iranian one-way attack drones that posed a threat around the Strait of Hormuz. President Trump talking about it.
12: Iran is very much intent. They want very much to make a deal. So far, they haven't gotten there. We're not satisfied with it, but now we will be. We will be either that or we'll have to just finish the job.
11: The president insists Iran is negotiating on fumes after the U.S. wiped out their military capabilities during their first operation before the ceasefire. U.S. Central Command says they've executed another strike on a suspected drug boat in the Eastern Pacific. They claim two male narco terrorists were killed during the operation. No U.S. military forces were harmed. Sources telling Fox the Coast Guard is asking Bahamian officials to let a dive team search in new areas for the body of Lynette Hooker. Fox's Jill Nato has more on this for us tonight.
13: Investigators have been looking at GPS data from Brian Hooker's phone, in which he was using a marine navigation app. That data has pointed them to new areas of interest that have not been searched as of yet. A source tells Fox U.S. authorities plan to focus on an area of the Bahamas Sea of Abaco with waters reaching 25-foot depths. Brian and Lynette were headed back to their sailboat earlier this year when he reportedly said Lynette fell off their dinghy. But Lynette's daughter, Brian's stepdaughter, has raised questions about what happened, saying Brian had anger issues and her mother was an excellent swimmer. Jill Nato, Fox News.
11: Brian Hooker, held by Bahamian authorities during the initial search for his wife, but was released without any charges being filed. America's listening to Fox News.
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14: Doing more than protect Hoosier taxpayers. I'm Jarrett Lewis. Here's what's trending this hour. Indiana Governor Mike Braun signing a bill into law on Wednesday that he says will strengthen transparency and expand property tax relief for Hoosier veterans. The new law says totally disabled vets are eligible for a full deduction of the assessed value of their homestead, meaning they will not owe property taxes on their primary residence. State Rep. Chris Judy is pleased with the legislation.
15: This new law strengthens long-term property tax relief for disabled veterans while helping ensure these Hoosiers can remain in their homes and communities.
14: In total, Braun believes the bill will return roughly $46 million per year to disabled veterans through expanded deductions and new property tax credits. An investigation revealing an undocumented immigrant was working as a Jay County correctional officer despite clearing federal hiring paperwork. Johnette Cruz reports.
16: Salah Habib is now in ICE custody facing deportation. Jay County Sheriff Larry Newton says he provided a driver's license and Social Security card upon hire. The Jay County Auditor's Office confirms that documentation was put through the federal e-verify system and returned a status of employment authorized. Federal immigration officials are being pressed for answers on how an undocumented individual successfully cleared the federal screening process. Johnette Cruz, 93 WIBC Mobile News.
14: And the Indiana Department of Health says the infant mortality rate stayed the same between 2024 and 2025 and at a record low. Last year, there were 6.3 deaths per 1,000 live births in the state, the same rate as in 2024. The number of infant deaths was 505.09 respectively in the previous 2 years. I'm Jarrett Lewis on the level, on the go, and on WIBC.com. 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
17: We'll start off your Thursday foggy, otherwise mostly sunny, and a decent day, much less humid, high of 81 degrees, mostly sunny and 80 degrees on Friday. I'm Fox 59 meteorologist Ethan Rosick for 93 WIBC.

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4: 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We're at the top of the second hour, and you can find us over at Substack. You can also find us over YouTube, Facebook, all that good stuff. You don't want to miss it. So the elections, we were going over the elections and how really well it went last night for all the people that have been trying to diminish, regardless of whether or not you like it. Really, this is not even about whether you're MAGA or not. It's really about voters are just tired of a lack of representation, and they felt like they weren't getting that from a number of people. But also, too, there were people out there trying to diminish and say that, you know, those, I guess Trump's influence is no longer as strong as it once was. And notice the language. They try to put you in this weird position by saying things like that. And by they, I mean the Red-Green Alliance, the woke Rikers that are conspiring with the left to try to undermine Western values in the United States. It's a real thing. You have the communists, the Marxists, and you have the Islamists, and they're all working together. This is indisputable. And in order to be successful, Trump has to be diminished. He has to be diminished. That's how it has to go, so that they can push in their influence. And so last night was another repudiation of that. Despite all of the stuff, all of the talking they do online, they cannot move the needle in meat space at all whatsoever. So it was another big disappointment for the woke Reich last night. And then, of course, they had a bunch of narratives that were just obliterated. You know, you had AIPAC candidates that AIPAC had donated to that didn't win. Cornyn was one of them. He didn't win. So I don't know. I'm just saying. It looks like there's a lot of narratives that are being corrected, but that is how it's been going. They have to have him utterly, completely diminished. There was a really interesting story. I was going to pull this up, where it was discussing, and I think this was over a Daily Mail, right? Let me pull this up, or maybe it was Axios. There was this report where it says that that J.D. Vance is isolated from the White House, and he's going to pull himself out of White House contention. He's really considering running for whether or not he's going to run for president, etc. And he said, well, I'm vice president right now. I'm not even entertaining any of that. But he did reject the narrative that he was isolated from the White House. And a lot of that came from Tulsi Gabbard's resignation. And Lorraine has a story up that gets into some of the stuff, some of the aspects of that. Because since Joe Kent, that was one of the deputies under Gabbard, he was a known leaker to the point where the FBI was investigating him.

0: And apparently Gabbard was told to fire him repeatedly and she had refused. And this is how it all ended up, you know, spilling out. So I think there's a lot more there that we are unaware of, to be very honest about it. But some were interpreting that, to my point, as though Vance was increasingly isolated in the White House because he was a guy who did not want any kind of engagement with Iran. And he's been supportive of POTUS on that after. But I think that's one of the reasons maybe perhaps why you don't see him out there front and center. But you could also argue that you didn't really see Pence out there front and center on anything either, you know, to play devil's advocate for a moment. So that might not be the best measure of somebody's influence, whether or not they're sitting right next to Trump whenever he's having these press avails, like in the White House, like he's still doing right now. And he's talking about some military action, if we could monitor that. But the point is that some are saying that he might be hesitant on seeking the White House. I wouldn't blame him if I believed the story to be true, simply because he's seen firsthand what that entails. He's kind of where Rubio was back in 2016. In 2016, Rubio was not he had not realized his full potential yet. He was not, how do I say it? There's no other way to describe it. I don't mean this in a way that's offensive, but he was not a fully formed candidate yet. Does that make sense? He just wasn't all mature. He just had not matured. And I'm not talking about emotionally or in any other way. I'm specifically speaking about politically, to where he is now. And I feel like J.D. Vance is where Marco Rubio was back in 2015, 2016. That's where he is. Rubio, meanwhile, has been tempered. He's been tested in the fire. He's got a couple of things if he runs for office that he's going to have to deal with. But, you know, by and large, there it is. So there's just a lot of palace intrigue there that's happening. And of course, all of this ties into a lot of the people that have been trying to chip away at Trump's influence and thinking that they're going to be successful in that. There are some, like the Tucker Carlsons out there, who want Trump's influence to wane so that they can substitute in immediately J.D. Vance. That's the goal. That's their game. That's why he had his son working for Vance. That's why he pushed Trump to get Vance as his VP. That's why that they were able to get McConnell to bail him out of the Ohio Senate race that he was losing weeks before. He barely got that across the finish line. So there was a lot of manufacturing there, a lot of things, a lot of pieces of the puzzle being put together to prepare not just for the last general election, but to get prepared for going into 28. So a lot of stuff to watch. But like I said, by and large, it was a very interesting loss that they had in terms of narrative. And in fact, there were a lot of people. I read too that Tom Tillis got a whole bunch of money from pro-Israel groups, and that's it. Trump politically ended his career. Bill Cassidy, he got a whole bunch of money also. I mean, same thing as John Cornyn, same thing as Liz Cheney. This idea that AIPAC buys and controls these candidates, they have a lot of losses if that's true. It's just a stupid narrative. It's just another dumb woke Reich narrative. But notice that they talk about that so much, they don't allow you to get a word in edgewise where it concerns, people like Islamists or Qatari money. Do you know that the same people that were donating to Tom Massey were donating to James Tallarico? I'm looking at it right now. It's all out there, all of the numbers. They have a lot of the same donors. A lot of the same people that were donating to Massey, they were bankrolling James Tallarico. They were bankrolling Ilhan Omar, and they were bankrolling Rashida Tlaib. You're talking about thousands and thousands of dollars. In fact, a lot of Massey's big-ticket Islamist donors donated exclusively to just pro-Islamist candidates. It's all black and white. You can go read it for yourself. But he was the one exception on the Republican side. Golly, I wonder what that means. Oh, he doesn't care. He's in Costa Rica. He filed only so he can keep his fundraising apparatus open. Because yes, he was already seeking to violate his term limits pledge. But if by filing and keeping open this question of will he ever campaign again, he's still able to take in donations. That's why he's doing that. It's about money. whether or not he's serious about actually running again. It's literally so he can just get money. He's a different person. We didn't change, he did. He is a different person than he was just, oh, he said he was done with government. He's not done with government.
1: That's what he said on May 19th.
0: Yeah, except
1: about May 19th.
0: Yeah, now he's filing to run again. That doesn't necessarily mean that he will run again, but it does mean that he can just collect all the money in the world until he dissolves that group. It's the way that it's tax structured. So it is him trying to grift and get money. So he's going to try to solicit donors. He's going to try to separate the stupid from their money. And by the way, too, can I pull this up? He did an interview where he was going on about voters and saying that the reason that the voters in his district voted for Gallerine instead of him is because they're older boomers and they bought all the AI and bought all of the propaganda. So, and I had tweeted about it, and I remember thinking, is that really the best way to describe your voters? Is basically stupid boomers that were tricked by memes? When does that work? Because didn't Hillary Clinton say that? Didn't she go after her voting base and basically say they were a bunch of old white racists? Yeah. And then he started blaming AI. He trashes his voters. Listen to this. This is cut. I know we have it, and I just saw it. Thank you. It's this cut 12. Listen to this. It's so weird.
2: I didn't even know I wasn't his congressman. That's how much they've bamboozled the people here in Kentucky. They used artificial intelligence to create a video, lifelike video, that showed me checking into a hotel room with AOC and Ilhan Omar and holding hands with them. It was actually very effective on the boomers. But here's the thing, Kristen. That's only going to work for a little bit longer. The boomers are going to, leave this country to the Gen X and the Gen Z and the Gen Y and the millennials, and those folks are the ones that I won overwhelmingly. That makes me really hopeful for this country. They don't get fooled by artificial intelligence, and they check the news. They get news sources like from podcasts and other sources. So they won this race by fooling my voters and expanding the base of people who vote to the uninformed voters.
0: So he's blaming
2: voters.
0: It on. And I remember seeing that ad. No one saw that ad and thought it was serious. No, it's probably because he said that he had a boner phone and called his male copulatory organ a pine cone during text messages with apparently other females, including other congressional females. I was having a conversation over the weekend with a couple of different members of Congress, and it was as bad as all that. Oh, absolutely. So that's probably why. And I also think That's actually just one reason why. The other reason why is because he literally voted against Trump's entire agenda. I didn't like the Big Beautiful Bill. I wasn't a fan of it. But the difference is that Tom Massey went out there and promised all his voters that he was going to have their back, and he supported Trump and he supported the administration. And then the first thing that he did very visibly was vote and rail against the Big Beautiful Bill because he didn't like support for Israel in it and all this other stuff. Screw everything else. Let's just make it all about the Jews. And voters saw that, and they took issue with it. And that is ultimately why it had nothing to do with this. Him going out there and blaming AI is just literally like Gavin Newsom bitching and moaning about AI videos that are used to ridicule him. Thomas Massey sounds like a full-blown progressive. A full-blown progressive. Oh, well, what is he going to sit here and propose penalties and restrictions for AI videos? No one saw that video and thought it was real. It was funny, number one. Number two, he sounds like every other Democrat that gets mad when they're dunked on by AI. Can you believe that they're doing this and people are believing this? No one believes that. But what he can't believe is that voters rejected him after he voted against Trump's signature economic package that funds his entire budget, that funded his entire agenda. Voters reacted to that. So you can try to deflect and talk about AI videos as much as you want to try to avail yourself of the responsibility of betraying your voters. But at the end of the day, they see what you voted for and they see who you are. And this Hillary Clinton Democrat shtick of, well, AI is just smarter than my dumb boomer voters, that's not going to do anything to help you, dude. Not at all. We got a lot more on the way as we roll. 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
3: Sunshine, storms, tornadoes, maybe snow. Sometimes all in the same week. Ah, spring in Indiana. Good news, the Weather Authority just arrived.
4: Storms begin to develop off towards west. They're going to ride in for the evening rush hour.
3: The entire Fox 59 team are now part of 93 WIPC. With Indiana's most accurate forecast, when Indiana's weather is anything but predictable. The Weather Authority, now on 93 WIPC. Stay in the know while you're on the go.
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14: And now, all of the news you would probably miss. It's time for Dana's Quick Five.
0: So, first up, it's not going to open, of course. Of course it's not going to open. Why would it open? Because it's Wednesday. It's not going to. All right, so if I can get this. The Libertarian Party elected a new chair. Except he was a masking crazy COVID panicking. He's been convicted of armed robbery. He publishes gay torture porn, and also he was a major COVID panickin', where he told everyone to stay home, go get the shot, go get all that stuff. How in the world is that guy the head of the Libertarian Party? Somebody like that. What happened to the Libertarian Party? They've like gone full left. They've gone completely full left. I don't know. That'll be a topic for another time. Let's see here. We have D.C. and New Jersey that are trying to impose curfews on out-of-control teenagers. Now, whether that works, I don't know, because you can have curfews, but that doesn't solve the whole parenting issue is the problem. You know, I mean, it comes down to, do the parents know where their kids are? So both New Jersey and D.C., they say they're fighting a rising trend of crimes stemming from mass gatherings of youths. So they're trying to impose these curfews. They basically treat everything like it's a misdemeanor. I don't know. I just don't think that it's going to be successful because it doesn't solve the problem. The problem is not with curfew. The problem is with parenting. So they're just going to go somewhere else and do whatever they're doing. Let's see. Apparently there is a sleep time sweet spot, according to this study from the Washington Post. That says, I guess it's, I think it's individualized, but they say about 6.5 to 7 hours, 7.5 hours of sleep a night might be ideal. And so now the argument is starting to bubble up that maybe 8 hours might be too much, that people can operate fine on 5 to 6 hours. I don't know if I believe that.
15: And if you're Trump, like 3 or 4.
0: Well, Trump just sits in the corner and stares, I think. He just sits there and stares, and then his eyes flicker, and he's charged up. I think they just plug him in somewhere. I think that's what it is. They just plug him in. He's like a glowworm, actually. He just changes batteries. You know. Speaking of AI, apparently, and this comes by way of very slow loading, The Verge. Now they did an experiment where they said that AI can't be trusted alone after they experimented with AI radio hosts. And they did, like, basically broadcasts that they tested without any human intervention. And it was as disastrous as you could imagine it would be. We have a lot more on the way. Stick with us. So, you know, I've been talking about the supplements from the company Human for years. And not just because they make the number one selling super beets, but because when it comes to cardiovascular health, they really stay ahead of the science. 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
0: Welcome back to the program. Dana Lash with you. We're at the bottom of this second hour. I was looking at some of the audio collections. Where do I start with? Because there's several things I want to play all at once. We've been going over the elections and the Texas elections. I think this is all good. I think everything turned out for the better last night. And as long as the RNC gets it together ahead of midterms, I think we could be okay. But if the RNC, again, this is always theirs to lose. You could potentially gain, what is it, Kane, like anywhere from 10 to 12 additional seats because of redistricting, proper redistricting, the ungerrymandering of things. And where's the RNC been with all of these districts, state by state, to make sure that we've got registered voters? And I hate telling these people to do their jobs every day. You know what I mean? Every day. Do you know what the RNC is doing? Nobody knows what the RNC is doing. We ask, nobody knows. Nobody knows. Okay, a couple of other things to get into. The this one, as you guys know, cars. Ferrari is getting dragged because they made an electric vehicle. Now, why would they do this when all of these other auto manufacturers have been getting away from this? As you know, they've reduced production. So many American manufacturers have reduced production of EVs because nobody likes them. So they have their all-electric Fraleluce. They have their new all-electric Ferrari. Starting price, Kane, it's just an easy $640,000. No big.
4: Oh, that's it?
0: Yeah, that's all.
4: Huh.
0: Yeah. The interior, is this a selling point? I don't know if this is a selling point for me, especially if this person redesigned the new iPhone, which I'm not going to get, which is an unusual thing for me. I like gadgets, but the new iPhone's ugly. The interior was co-designed with Apple's former head of design. I don't know. They... Peak charging speed, 350 kilowatts. The range is 280 miles. 122 kilowatt battery. I don't know if I like it. Have you seen it?
5: Yeah, I did see it. They're produced mainly, obviously, only in... I don't think they manufacture anywhere in the world outside of Italy.
0: Nice, Dana.
5: What?
0: I just don't like this car.
5: You don't?
0: Don't like it.
5: I mean, it's...
0: I don't like it.
5: It reminds me of, you know... Cars over the years, remember, it was like in the 90s into the 2000s where the look of cars started changing. They got sort of like rounder or something, or I don't know what, but it's like that. It's like they're sort
0: it
5: of
0: has,
5: pushing
0: you're
5: the future.
0: Right. It has that, how do I put it? That rounded, weird, it's like a rounded, spacey, blocky kind
5: like
0: of thing.
5: Yeah, like trying to be modern and futuristic at the same time.
0: Yeah, yeah, yeah. Do you have this? You can throw it up there for the kids. So, they're getting dragged for it, for having this. And I don't know how I feel about this. By the way, when Ferrari put it up on YouTube, apparently they closed the comment section.
5: Yeah, they had to. And did you see what happened to their actual stock as well? So when they made this announcement, the stock, instead of like when people see new products from businesses and they're like, oh, look, This business is expanding. Let's invest. Well, they did it, and apparently the stock price went down. Not good.
0: Now, my husband and I mean, it's not divorce-level disagreement, but it's pretty serious. Pray for me. Because he actually thinks EVs are neat. I know. I don't know. I'm not against technology and Juan's showing you right now on the screen. I'm not against technology. This looks, it looks, you know what it looks like? It looks like a modern Volkswagen Beetle.
5: Yeah, that had a baby with a Mustang.
0: And they slapped the Ferrari Luce on it. I don't, I hate it to death. To death. I hate it with the burning passion of a thousand suns. It makes my ovaries dry up.
5: Here's my thing.
0: It's awful. There's, if a man rolled up, if I was a single woman and a man rolled up in this car, I think I'd maybe mace him or shoot him. I don't know. I would immediately be offended and think he's going to try to kill me with his bad taste.
5: Say that.
0: Sorry. Just.
5: But here's the thing that with EVs. Have you seen the videos of people who have these RF monitors, these radio frequency monitors, and they can see the EMF that comes off of these cars? When you're sitting in the passenger seat or if you're in the back of the car or whatever, you're getting...
0: You're microwaving your beans.
5: You're kind of doing that.
0: Yeah.
5: Yeah.
0: No, you are. You're frying your beans.
5: So that's my problem with it. Look, the looks and the performance, whatever. People have their own tastes in that regard. This is a... I mean, I would say EVs in general have an RF that comes off of them that's not healthy.
4: Just isn't.
0: It uses an accelerometer to capture real vibrations from the electric motors and rear chassis. An algorithm filters out unpleasant frequencies and amplifies only the more musical sounds. It can be heard inside. I don't like the way that the electric cars sound. I don't like them.
5: You mean how quiet they are?
0: Well, and apparently, I don't like the way it sounds like fairies doing something where it pulls up and it's like, I can't do it. You know what I'm talking about? It makes a sound. They literally have a sound. They have it play a sound that it makes so it's not totally quiet. I don't hate, I'm not a technophobe. I just don't like ugly things. And I believe that form should follow function and necessity. And in things like this, there should be, the art is figuring out how to operate within the box of practicality and make something timeless. That's what I think the skill, the real art is. I just think this looks like a squished up little clown car. And I love Ferrari. I'm probably going to be banned from Modena. I don't know if I'll ever be able to go there. You know, maybe one day. But I just, I don't know. I don't know how I feel about this. I'm not a big thing. Front motors spin at 30,000 RPM. Rears hit 2,500. And it weighs just about 5,000 pounds. Four electric motors. Four-door, four-seater. No. No. For the people like, well, if it was red, I mean, somebody said, now I can't unsee this. I can't know, and now you guys got to all see it too. Hold up. Someone said it looks just like the Nissan Leaf.
5: Oh, really?
0: Oh, my gosh. Hold up. You get that ready. Oh, my gosh. That is, oh, wow, that is right.
5: Holy smokes. Wait a minute.
0: Dude, it looks like the Nissan. Well, that's the Nissan Leaf, and then the Pro. That looks like they're joking and saying the Ferrari's the Pro Max version. Wow, it looks like it. It looks like the Nissan Leaf.
5: Hold on, Juan's getting it up on the screen right
0: now. If I'm going to spend $500,000 on a car, I don't want it to look like any other car. So that this is a meme that's out there. You get the Nissan Leaf, and then you've got the Ferrari Luce down at the bottom, which they're joking and saying that's the Leaf Pro Max. It does look similar.
5: Well, I mean, think about it. The chassis on these things have to be similar. They're carrying battery packs that are heavy. They're carrying the same style of battery packs, most likely. So you're kind of limited with how your chassis is going to look and perform. They're probably taking it from a successful, you know, already done baseline. I don't know. That's not good, though. Meme is not good.
0: No, that, oh, no. Well, oh, no. And aren't they very particular about their vehicles, too? Like, if you get a Ferrari, you can't repaint it. You can't do anything. Does that apply to this thing?
4: That's a good question.
0: I'm curious. Is it to all of their cars, or are they going to let off this Nissan look-alike thing? I don't want to say this about Ferrari, because I like Ferrari. I don't want to say this. Would I drive one? No, but I like them. I wouldn't want any, I'm not going to say it. I just don't want to be mistaken for a middle-aged man having a midlife crisis, so I just wouldn't drive it. But I appreciate the cars. I like them. I don't know. I just,
4: yeah,
0: they're fun to look at and to hear. But I can't do the EV thing. That, to me, whenever I see a big car company that goes EV, and then they come out with this iconic, you know, previous iconic build, and they've EV'd it, It's almost like an epitaph on a tombstone, you know? It's like, that's it. That's how you died. You died like that. Why, just what, nobody asked for that. Did anybody ask for this? Did anybody go, you know what, we want an all-electric Ferrari that looks just like a Nissan Leaf?
5: Is like Southern Europe, is this the market for them? Like, is this what Southern Europe is asking for? Because I mean, that's the only thing that I can see as a justification for them doing this.
0: I loved some of the comments. Like, what if we make a Ferrari designed by people who don't like cars and market it to nobody? That works. We can do that, right? That'll work. Oh, my gosh. So, yeah, it's an all-electric sports car. Pretty sure that this is not going to go anywhere and that it's going to just be relegated to the dustbin of history because it's such an ugly car. I mean, it's great for birth control, right? If you're worried about having kids, get your husband one of these cars. Yeah. Guarantee you there will be no procreation with that because that thing is awful. It's birth control on four wheels with a battery. That's exactly what it is. I've never thought I could hate an inanimate object more than the hate in my heart that I have for this car right now. Oh, it's pretty bad. All right, let's move because we've got Trump's secret NATO ultimatum. Has everybody freaking out? They said that the threats from POTUS, now this isn't new because he said he's going to be doing stuff like this previously. He's kind of like laid this out there. He's apparently going to reduce the arsenal of U.S. fighter jets, warships, and submarines that have been reserved for NATO allies should a military crisis erupt in Europe. An envoy sent by SecWar apparently blindsided senior NATO officials in a classified Brussels briefing late last week, revealing that U.S. firepower committed to defending Europe will significantly decline, per Der Spiegel and Reuters. That's the German newspaper, Kenneth, Der Spiegel. The U.S. fighter jet commitment to NATO is to be slashed by a third. The Navy's going to withdraw destroyers. Well, why should we be there to babysit them? They hate us. They think that they can do it better. Why should we have to do it? I understand it, but you have to ask, too, what was the purpose of NATO in the beginning? To protect? Basically, it was to perform a group of countries post-World War II that opposed the Russian Marxist, the encroachment of the Reds, so to speak, right? The encroachment of Marxism, threats to U.S. allies abroad, and really was just a way for us to also maintain influence, keep our foot in the theater, and make sure that we still have our, because, and it was about at that point protecting the United States and our interests. We spent a lot of money over to help liberate Europe and repatriate people, so why not? And then ever since then, though, I kind of have to wonder, was it successful? Would you describe NATO as successful? If you have European nations that have fits, if they're expected to even so much as spend a percentage of their GDP on their own defense. If it was successful, why would it be such a fight? It was successful because of our role, but was the success predicated specifically just on the United States? I would think that it would be persuading all of these European countries to do the same as we were, so that everybody is as strong as the other. That's not the multipolarity that they want, though. I mean, it's really not multipolarity, but you know what I mean. That's the question I think I have. They freak out if we're going to reduce defense, but they would not allow us, UK, Spain, elsewhere, to use any of their air bases or airspace, etc., within this conflict with Iran. So then why should you benefit from our protection if you don't even assist us with protecting something that really you benefit more from than we do? Does it make sense? It's a very abusive relationship. Europe is very abusive. They're horribly abusive. They're like the Ike Turner of the world. They're very mean. They're mean to the United States. My kids used to say, whenever they were mad at one of their, you know, one of my kids is mad at the other, they would say, oh, he bees means to me every day, when they were kids. He bees means to me every day. And so now that's a thing that we have that we say all the time. If you disagree with me, why are you bees means to me? Why must you bees means to me every day? And that's the important part, every day. It's important. We have a lot more on the way. We got Florida man coming up. And apparently now men are also giving themselves cauliflower ears so they can look like MMA fighters. I'm going to go put some arsenic in my coffee and chug it. Let's just get into it. As we move, oh boy, our partners that bring you the program. 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

0: It's his life mission to make bad decisions. It's time for Florida Man.
1: All right, so first up, I got one story that I'm desperately trying to open to that is really good. This guy, Florida Man, was naked and refusing orders at a Palm Beach resort. He was arrested, say police. Do that on your own time, people. Yes, naked. N-E-K-K-I-D is the correct way in which we will pronounce this word. Police say drugs and stolen items was also found at the scene. A man is facing multiple charges. He was in a resort pool. Apparently, he was not staying there. He trespassed and decided to get totally nude into the pool. James Gervasio. He would not leave when asked. He resisted arrest. Why would you do that? Like, you're naked. Why would you resist? That's gross. That means that they got a wrestling cane.
2: They got to go hands-on.
1: Oh, no. I would just be like, you know what? Release the dogs. You know, cover your niblets because, you know, here comes canine Sparky. So they found a vial of a white rock-like substance tested positive for crack cocaine. They also had a pipe, smoke, and narcotics, all kinds of stuff. So, yeah, he was not innocent. Yeah, he was definitely not innocent. So this was interesting. So I wanted to pull this up. Daily Mail had it. And he's a very controversial, he's a woke right gubernatorial candidate, the James Fishback guy out of Florida. So apparently he had a girlfriend. And then a couple of weeks after he left his girlfriend, he literally just uploaded a photo of himself saying that he was getting married and that he had just gotten married. So he had a different girlfriend. And then, like, a couple of weeks later, now all of a sudden he's married to a totally different woman.
2: What the heck?
1: I don't know. And he was at a Catholic church, so I don't know. Did he go through all the classes and stuff to do that? I don't know. He uploaded a photo and said, logging off a bit, getting married, BRB.
2: BRB?
1: Yeah, so nobody knows anything about the wife because he literally just had a girlfriend, a different woman, 2 weeks ago. So, anyway, that's
3: him. He's padding his political career is what he's doing.
1: Or trying to get ahead of a story. I don't know.
2: Yeah.
1: There's also, I'm just suggesting, because it's a weird move, right? Marriage is a serious covenant that one undertakes. Tomorrow I'll tell you about the guy who used a chainsaw to steal a whole truckload of Pokemon trading cards. Mm-hmm. Third hour on the way, don't miss.
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10: Strikes against Iran. I'm Sue Guzman, Fox News. And the U.S. official saying the military launched additional self-defense strikes against Tehran, intercepting 4 Iranian attack drones near the Strait of Hormuz and striking a nearby drone control station to prevent a 5th. It comes as peace talks continue. President Trump earlier saying there have been no talks regarding easing sanctions against Tehran.
11: We have control of money that they claim is theirs. We'll keep control of that money. When they behave properly and when they do what's right, we'll let them have their money. But right now, we're not doing that. And it's not, one thing is not contingent on the other.
10: Kuwait, meanwhile, says it is facing a missile and drone attack as the shaky ceasefire in the Iran conflict was again challenged. Kuwait's military making the announcement without providing further details on what had been targeted. Kuwait has repeatedly come under fire from Iran and Iranian-backed Shiite militias in Iraq during the conflict. Two people now dead in the chemical tank explosion in Washington State.
12: Longview Fire Department Battalion Chief Matt Amos said Wednesday began recovery efforts in the deadly accident at Nippon Dynawave Packaging. He said those who are missing, once they're found,
13: they'll undergo decontamination before being transported to the Cowlitz County Coroner's Office for identification.
12: That is where families will be notified. County Fire Chief Scott Goldstein said even though it's believed hundreds of thousands of gallons of chemicals left the imploded tank,
14: there is no air or community-based risk. And I said earlier, there is no risk to the Longview City water supply.
12: The specific cause is still not known. Gurnall Scott, Fox News.
10: And U.S. officials telling Fox News investigators are asking the Bahamas for permission to send dive teams to new areas of the sea to search for Lynette Hooker's body, who went missing while she and her husband were on a boat. 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
9: 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On the go.
15: More than deserving. I'm Jarrett Lewis. Here's what's trending this hour. A new law signed by Indiana Governor Mike Braun on Wednesday is bringing property tax relief to Hoosier veterans. State Rep. Chris Judy said this will not only help those vets, but also protect Hoosier taxpayers.
16: Our veterans answered the call to serve and protect this country. They deserve policies that recognize those sacrifices in a meaningful way. This new law strengthens long-term property tax relief for disabled veterans while helping ensure these Hoosiers can remain in their homes and communities.
15: The law provides a 100% deduction on homes that belong to fully disabled veterans and offers property tax credits for eligible vets. A plea deal for former basketball player Todd Leary could spare him prison time, Ryan Hedrick explains.
17: This isn't Todd Leary's first run-in with the law. The former IU guard served time in 2010 for misusing title insurance escrow money. Tuesday, he pleaded guilty to felony fraud in Hamilton County, avoiding a repeat offender enhancement.
18: Getting a suspended jail sentence is phenomenal for Todd Leary with his criminal history. Getting probation and restitution, I think, is a really good deal.
17: Hoosier attorney Mario Masalamani says the judge doesn't have to accept the deal and can consider Leary's remorse and any addiction issues he's facing. Ryan Hedrick, 93 WIBC Mobile News.
15: And after requesting a trade in February but not getting any other teams to bite, quarterback Anthony Richardson showed up for Colts OTAs on Wednesday and talked to the media afterwards.
19: It's a crazy league. You know, a lot of crazy things happen. You know, people get traded, some people don't, and I didn't get traded, so that was that.
15: Richardson and Riley Leonard will compete to be Daniel Jones's backup. I'm Jarrett Lewis on the level, on the go, and on WIBC.com. 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
20: We'll start off your Thursday foggy, otherwise mostly sunny, and a decent day, much less humid, high of 81 degrees, mostly sunny and 80 degrees on Friday. I'm Fox 59 meteorologist Ethan Rousek for 93 WIBC.
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22: Tom is the smartest man I know. He's been a professor at two major universities, been a teacher for over 40 years. One day, he told me that he was having problems in his classes. I think one of the students had asked the question and he didn't remember the answer. And I also noticed that he was letting his class out earlier than they were supposed to let out. And he was telling them that he was doing it as a favor to them, but I think in reality, he just wanted to get out of there. I was really starting to worry because I saw something was wrong.
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3: Welcome back to the program. Dana Lash with you, and we are at the top of this third hour, and a lot of stuff to get you set up with, including some very interesting Islamic red-green alliance type stuff, the Hassan Piker stuff, which we're going to get into. I don't like talking about this guy because I think he's a nepo baby who his uncle is the great big Islamist Chunk Yuger, and so that's the whole reason Hassan Piker even has any kind of presence, period, is because of his uncle, because he's taken advantage of those nepo baby ties, and that's true. So this, he went to Cuba and was staying in a particular hotel. What was it, like a 5-star hotel or something like that? And they said it was because they had to stay there. It was very important. And he complained about the electricity, and he complained about everything. And he wore a $700 shirt and, you know, like very expensive sunglasses. And it was just ridiculously bad taste, right? So now apparently he's getting investigated. The Fed subpoenaed him because he was over there with Code Pink and a bunch of other Marxists. And so now there's a federal investigation into him for this. And he didn't realize that, you know, there's restrictions on going and supporting a Marxist regime in Cuba. So he pulled a Karen Bass, and he's going to act like he's shocked that this is a cut 15. This is the first time I think I've ever played him on this program, but I just find him vile. Listen.
4: On the other hand, got a text message, or rather a voicemail, from a Fox News producer saying that I had been subpoenaed by the federal government. And I was like, that's strange. Asking for comment.
3: Mm-hmm. And? Gosh, this is
4: And so before boring. I could even respond to the journalist, an article materialized on the timeline. I'm going to be talking about that in a little bit. But let's just say that kind of f***ed my whole night up.
3: Oh, man. But not as bad as the people who live there under the communist regime. That's, yeah. I mean, he's like not a young dude. He's in his mid-30s. So he's like midlife, right? He knows better than this. So he got subpoenaed. Medea Benjamin, who is the Code Pink crazy Marxist, she also was subpoenaed. The Treasury Department did not give comment when the Post asked. People are saying that he sounds, does he sound rattled? I don't know. I've never watched him enough to determine whether or not I think he sounds rattled. But I think that he made it hard for himself. I mean, look for it. He was, so the hotel that he stayed at, that they all stayed at, is on the prohibited accommodations and restricted list. And the reason that they have those hotels on those lists is because they're either military owned or they're government owned. And so if you stay there, you're giving money to the communist regime that is oppressing people. And so that's why they're on the prohibited accommodations list. And he, like, just outed himself at state. He talked about it on his own little podcast where he said that he was

0: staying at this particular accommodation that's on this list. Well, what did you think was going to happen? He was so eager to flex in his $700 shirt and his $500 sunglasses and all this other stuff. He was so eager to flex that he was too stupid to realize the consequences of doing so in such a very showy way. He was bragging about it. That's what it felt like, right?
1: Oh, yeah.
0: And you just can't hand over cash to Cuban nationals either, apparently, which he was doing on camera. And so he apparently knew about the sanctions and the prohibitions on accommodations before going over there, because he apparently was on his little podcast or whatever talking about that very thing and like reciting the law. Lorraine says he's scared, and she's seen enough to where she would know. She says, oh yes, he is super scared, and he talks so boringly slow. He's super scared. Well, he ought to be. Like, how would you go? You're going over there and you're reciting on camera the restrictions and the sanctions on these accommodations. Apparently the one that they stayed at was military owned, and it is military owned in that the guys who own it, they are high up in the with Raul Castro, so they're part of the regime. So the reason that they have those restrictions is because they don't want people, like I said, handing money to the regime. That's exactly what this is. So he apparently recited that prohibition on the funding of military and government through these restricted accommodations, and then was just there anyway, right? He was saying that he was he had a license because he was covering, like, I guess, for media, but that collapsed apparently because, I mean, they saw him giving out apparently money, and he was doing all of this on his podcast, all of it on camera. And so that doesn't, I mean, he literally just said, he had said, quote, when he was on CNN, he said that they had to get an OFAC clearance from the Treasury Department to just go, and that the, and I'm reading verbatim, quote, the American government has actually created these restrictions that only allow American citizens to stay in four hotels on the island, and they're five-star hotels, and if I don't stay in one of those hotels, I could go to prison for 10 years and have to pay a $250,000 fine, and they have to stay in what has been declared as a five-star hotel. He kept saying that on his stream, except that's not correct. There is no four-hotel whitelist. That doesn't exist. And I was reading a Cuban analyst who was saying that now there is a prohibition list, but the hotel that they were staying at was literally one of those properties that's on that prohibition list, because it is owned and controlled by people who are actually sanctioned by the United States. It reads, quote, the name on the State Department's Cuba Prohibited Accommodations list is the Grand Hotel Bristol Kempinski. It's the part of the list of properties where Cuban assets control regulations and generally prohibit persons subject to U.S. jurisdiction from lodging, paying for lodging, etc. It's on the Cuban restricted list because Kempinski signed a contract with Grupo de Turismo, which is the largest hotel operator in Cuba, which is owned by the Cuban Ministry of Revolutionary Armed Forces. So that's why it's on the restricted list. And he's bragging about staying there. He has no idea. He had no idea. How are you, like, in your mid-30s, your mid to late-30s, and you're this stupid? That's what being a Nepo baby does. You never have to think for yourself because you have a family member who's literally greasing the grease in the rails for you, going through all of it. So he's bragging about it. And they interpret paying. So if you're staying at one of these restricted properties, the way that it's viewed is that you are giving direct financial support to the Cuban military, which you really are, because they own it. You're staying there. You're paying for accommodation and service. Who gets that money? I mean, this isn't rocket science. So that's what he was telling all these people that he was, oh, I had to stay there. But except, no, you didn't have to stay there. The law only prohibits Americans from staying at venues that are owned by the Cuban government or military. That's it. And he apparently was put publicly on notice that what he was telling everybody was wrong, and he ignored it. So he did this himself. He did this to himself. That's it. No one said, hey, you should bring cash to Cuba and give it to Cubans. But there's restrictions on even how much you can do with that. And he was just doing all of it on camera. What an idiot. Absolute idiot. This is what happens when you have more zeal than knowledge, is you do stuff like this guy. So, yeah, now he's going to be investigated. And he seems nervous. And he should be. He thought he was going to flex and go over there and be a brat and try to dunk on the United States from Cuba. And then he acted like he knows the law. No one's smarter than me. I know the law. And recites, you know, expands on it on his stream. And then now look what happened. So, yeah, he's, oh, and then Lorraine reminds me as well that he had said on his stream, which he had behind a paywall, that he had, the Cuban government had reached out to him via a contact at the embassy to and said that if consistent internet access was the only thing holding him back from going, they would make sure that he had the internet access as he needed. Huh. And he's surprised that he's being investigated. He's going to make himself, and this isn't the DOJ, by the way, this is the Treasury Department. It's not the Department of Justice. This is the Treasury Department that's looking into him on this. And that's the way it is. I don't know. It's just weird. This is what happens when you're a Nepo baby. And you, I guess what, Chunk didn't tell him? Uncle Chunk? Didn't tell him? Didn't let him know? And now he's wearing a suit, I guess. So there was a meme going around, his dog that he electrocutes, that he makes sit on this cot in the back of his room. You know, the theme from Game of Thrones, where the old lady's like, "And you tell Cersei it was me." So it's the dog calling Department of Treasury saying, "Tell Hassan it was me." Same thing. All right, I'm going to switch up gears because we have more as well. Pull all this up because we've got, I mean, it's a lot has happened. This is, I think, one of the first times that I've ever had time off, Kane, where all the fit did not hit the shan.
1: Right. Not all of it,
0: but we still had some.
2: I got worried there for a second when Trump called all the cabinet back in a hurried way.
0: Everyone was like, are we bombing Iran?
2: Right.
0: Are we? Well, so this deal with Iran, because apparently it's not. From my understanding is that there's nothing solidified. They're still negotiating bits and pieces, but there's a lot of debate. And I think POTUS really needs to be very careful here. I think he has to be careful here because if the theocracy is allowed to remain there after all of this, then I think that can be interpreted as a loss. However, that's ultimately for the people to do, right? So this is one of those weird things where it's not just as easy as going in and saying, we're going to have a regime change. Not that he's even doing that. He's called for it, but he's called for the people to do it. So the people have to be the ones that switch out, go from a theocracy to something more westernized and a little less Sharia. But whether or not they're able to make that happen is the big question, because it's not going to stick if the people don't support it, which they do, but they also you got to fight for it. But the other problem is this. If the theocracy is allowed, the theocratic regime is allowed to stay at all, this will continue being a problem. We'll have midterms. I feel like that would be a negative impact at midterms. And then look at 28. What happens if, you know, I mean, Trump's out of office then. How does that shape up if you, God forbid, get a Democrat in office in 28 and you have the theocracy still in place there in Iran? Then you are back to square one. It's tricky. We'll expand here coming up. 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
24: And now, all of the news you would probably miss. It's time for Dana's Quick Five.
0: So, first up, Pam Bondi, apparently, she's made a surprise return to the White House, apparently has a secret health battle as well. It came over the weekend. She's been battling thyroid cancer, quietly battling thyroid cancer in the week since she left her DOJ post. And this came out over the weekend. And I guess she went back and had a per Axios. Is going to be working on a White House AI advisory panel. So she hasn't gone away entirely. She's just not going to be over at DOJ. Huh. Fireworks stand, you guys know we're getting closer to that time. Fireworks stand caught on fire. According to, this is in Highlands, Texas. Authorities say an investigation is underway after a fireworks stand in East Harris County caught fire on a Monday afternoon. According to the fire marshal's office, there was video of it. Fireworks were going off inside the stand. It looked like total chaos. And now they're investigating to see whether or not they were stored properly. They're fireworks.
25: Yeah.
0: I mean,
25: chaos is celebration.
0: Yeah, how, I'm just saying. This is not how Santa would do it. A man, this is, I think, in Washington. A man jumped 10 feet down a chimney to avoid police. Didn't work as well as he thought that it was going to. He climbed on the roof, jumped into the chimney, and then firefighters arrived. He had to work his way like 10 feet down the chimney. They tried to pull him back up, but he just scooched further down. That's my very scientific description, scooched. There was no active fire in the fireplace, but there were residual ashes there. So they had to remove the mantle and open it up and basically remove a wall to get him out. It took 20 minutes, so you know that wasn't done delicately. He was taken into custody. What did he think they were going to go? Oh, well, he's in the fireplace. Guess we should leave him. He's in the chimney. That's all right. We'll come get you next time. That doesn't make any sense. Let's see. A Washington woman, Spokane, found a marmot.
25: A marmot.
0: It was living in her attic. They look like prairie dogs. They had to come evict it. It chewed a whole hole in her roof, including metal. That's insane. And they were able to get it out. The only reason that I think it's funny is because it literally, they tried to patch it and it chewed through that patch and then sticks its head up above the roof like a periscope, looks around. I don't think I would take too kindly to that because you know that was a very expensive repair. Let's see. Also, we got a Mr. Rogers stamp coming. Ooh, a climber was rescued after being pinned under a 16,000-pound boulder. I feel like that's maybe not the right word to use for this. This was in near Amarillo, Mount Hood, Oregon. A climber got pinned between underneath a big boulder, and they had to have a rescue team, multi-agency effort to extricate them. We have a lot more on the way. 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
1: I think it's funny that Iran's news agency Fars is saying that Trump may unilaterally declare in the coming hours that the agreement between Iran and the United States has been completed. And this move by Trump is intended to apply pressure and embed the agreement in public before disputes are fully resolved. Like, they're complaining. They've literally done this repeatedly. They have done this very thing. This is what they did when they were trying to get Lebanon to be part of the ceasefire. This is the exact thing that Iran did. And they had Pakistan run intermediary for them. And Pakistan decided to include Lebanon in the ceasefire. That was never from the United States. They just made all of that up to protect Hezbollah. And so I think it's fine. But Iran doesn't really care about public perception, though. Do they? I mean, I don't think half-assed Photoshop of rockets and missiles counts. Do you really think that they care about any kind of public pressure campaign? That's why I think that that's so worthless. I mean, I think they do to an extent, but
2: they've enjoyed for so many decades the ability to affect the world in economic ways that has protected them for decades. So, of course, they're not thinking that way.
1: No, not at all. Not at all thinking that way. So, okay, all right, well, that's... We've got this. This is POTUS just a little bit ago, where he was talking about the Abraham Accords and having Saudis. UAE has suggested that they're open to it, but he has said he wants the Saudis, UAE, Qatar, and others to immediately join the Accords. Listen to this. This is interesting.
3: Accept an agreement with Iran that just calls for further talks on uranium, or
4: no.
3: Is the only option
4: to I would for some of it, because it's a memorandum of understanding for speed. And one of the things that will happen is the strait will open immediately. But it's got to be perfect. I'm not going to do this. I didn't do this to get a crummy agreement. The worst agreement ever signed was by Barack Hussein Obama. What a horrible agreement that was. It was a setback for this country, for the whole world. The Middle East would have blown itself up. No, I would like to have the countries we were talking about, Saudi Arabia, UAE, Qatar, and the others. We'd like to have them immediately join the, and Steve Witkoff is working on that with Jared and some others, but would like to have them join the Abraham Accords. It'll be historic if they do it. And I think they owe that to us, to be honest. I think, because that really would be a tremendous sign. And I think those countries owe it to us.
1: Steve,
4: are you going to get them?
1: So UAE, I'd said that they were open. No, they were one of, I think, the first Arab states, United Arab Emirates. And I think this is important context, especially for the Saudi aspect of it, because UAE's leadership and the Saudis are very, very close. So the king of UAE and the crown prince of Saudi Arabia are very good friends. In fact, like a mentor-mentee kind of relationship. Very close, very good friends. They have stood together against the growing Sharia. They don't like political Islam. They don't like Islamism. And so they were, UAE, I think, was one, if not the first, of the Arab nations to normalize relations with Israel. And that was back in September of 2020, I think this was back in September of 2020. So that's the UAE. Yeah, September 2020. So that's, but now getting the Saudis on board and getting Qatar on board, I think is important. And he said he's not sure about making a deal if they don't sign. So he's using that as some leverage, which I think is smart. Normalize it. Do it. I think that's actually a smart move because they've gotten a lot of stuff out of us. It's time to start getting some things in return. And I think that this makes all the sense in the world. Now, there was also this cut where he was discussing Iran and saying regime change. Because remember, I think it was last hour that I said the biggest concern is having that theocratic regime in place. And then if you have, God forbid, 2028 Democrats lose or Democrats win, how is that going to play out? Listen to this, though. He was asked about this regime change.
4: And it really is regime change. You know, we didn't set out for regime change. But by the fact that we're dealing with a totally different group of people than we were at the beginning, And frankly, I find them to be much more reasonable. I actually find them to be smarter, but I find them to be much more reasonable. This is regime change. One regime is gone, another regime is gone, we're dealing with the third. Pieces of it, because some of them are gone too. And I find them, I think, how can you have a stronger regime change than that, you know? So I do find that. I'd like to thank you all very much. We're doing great. Our country is doing fantastic.
1: I mean, it is regime change is what he's saying. It is regime change. Now, of the countries that have signed, you have UAE, you have Bahrain, you have Morocco, you have Sudan, I think Kazakhstan as well. And if they can get Saudi Arabia, I mean, obviously Iran is never going to sign it, but that would be, that's very significant. Very significant to see that. And of course, it also counters the growing Sharia-fueled Islamism. So this is a good move that POTUS is playing, I think, with this, because this also goes to show you that the discussions aren't done. Over the weekend, you were kind of, that's what you were sort of, you know, getting from Iran, is that, well, this is everything that we're going to get. They were putting out a wish list of stuff that they wanted, and they were trying to con Americans into thinking that they were going to get all of this. They did this before, as I said, with Pakistan and Lebanon, trying to add Lebanon onto the ceasefire. That was just to protect Hezbollah, as Hezbollah was firing rockets down upon its neighbor to the south. But they tried that. Iran tried that very thing over the weekend again, acting as though, well, we're getting everything that we want. Nothing's finalized. Everything is still being negotiated. And they no dust, no trust. I think, isn't that the phrase, Kane? They want that dust for their enriched uranium. So it's no dust, no trust.
2: That's right.
1: I think is the phrase.
5: I like it.
1: Just, I do. I like that. I think that works. I think that works well. So I'm willing. I want to see him cook. I want to see him continue to go with us, because you have to have these other Arab nations involved, because we can't be over there babysitting 24/7, nor would we want to. So we'll see. We'll see. But this will be this is going to be telling, but it has to happen. I'm tired of dragging this out. If Iran says that there's not going to be any way to negotiate, they want to be able to have and maintain their uranium enrichment and their pursuit of nukes, then that's a done deal. I can't say what I want to say. It's the old Ozark saying, blank or get off the pot. That's it. We're already at this point. We're already this far into it. We need to not drag it out. We need to have other people not drag it out as well, and fatigue, because voters will get fatigued. Speaking of voters getting fatigued, my gosh, can we have in Texas? I am so happy that all of these runoffs, we had four people on the ballot when we went. In January, we had one selection. That was it. On the ballot. We have literally been having runoffs, special elections, almost every month we're having a vote. And I love voting and I like participating in my democracy in this republic. However, the problem is voter fatigue. I got yesterday 17 texts for one candidate. It makes me hate the candidate. I'm going to tell you, it plants the seed of resentment and rage. 17 texts, it was railroad commissioner, for one candidate. I was so livid, I kept getting them. And the Republican Party does not care about the privacy of your information. They don't care about any of that stuff. They'll sell your name and address and everything out to the next person they can in a heartbeat. So I haven't given any more money to Republicans. I have not given any more money to any Republicans as protest, because they are negligent when it comes to the privacy of their donors. They are absolutely negligent. So I'm not giving any more money to them at all. I have not donated to any other candidates, because I'm tired of, my gosh, 90% of my mail is all political mailers. All political mailers. I just scoop it up and immediately it's tossed. Have to. That's the majority of it. So between the calls, the texts, it is obscene. But voters are getting fatigued, and so much of this comes down to the Republican Party not being organized and disciplined enough to organize between one candidate to stop all of these different runoffs, etc. It is insane. The commercials, oh my gosh, Kane, the commercials. And granted, stations love it because they make such fat bank during these things, during elections. But my gosh, this is just, it's a lot. So I'm so happy that that aspect is done. I'm so happy that that's done. But good night. This has been, I know that in other parts of the country, y'all have had to deal with this too, but we've had the AG, the Senate. So we've had two runoffs. We've had a special, I mean, it's just insane. And we've literally been going every other month to go vote. And early voting, same, I mean, it's a whole big thing, whole big thing. So maybe get it together so we don't have this stuff coming up again in other elections where we're going to vote every other month ahead of midterms, mind you. Can you imagine? People are going to get, they're going to be so fatigued by the time midterms comes around. I'm actually worried about what that turnout's going to look like. There were people, including me, that were complaining in the line the whole time. Do you, we finally have where you can go Republican and Democrat now. There was nobody over in the Democrat side. Yeah, well, when I got in there was one person. I'm trying not to be mean. But it plays into the stereotypes. So it was a gentleman, Kane. He had long-ish hair. It was probably about down to his shoulders. He looked like a lefty progressive nerd, like not any muscle mass on him at all whatsoever, right? He looks like he's the guy who probably gets also most of his clothes in the men's section. Apparently there is one of Lululemon. I didn't know that. Did you know that they sell men's clothes there?
2: They do?
1: Yeah. I'm going to say something I'm probably going to get hate mail over. If you're a man, you should not know that. Just say that. So, went in and he looked like the leftist. And it struck me because I was standing there waiting to go in and, you know, getting the thing. And I looked over, I'm like, that dude's a Democrat. And I just happened to know everybody in the line that were all Republicans, we were all staring at this one guy. Not menacingly, but just like almost in disbelief that someone so fulfilled the stereotype in such a manner as he did, right?
2: Right.
1: Socks with sandals.
2: Oh, come on.
1: Birkenstocks with thick socks on.
2: No.
1: Swear to you. Capris. A man in capris.
2: Capris?
1: The only capri that a man should ever have is a capri sun. If you're a man and you're wearing crop pants, just cut off your frankenfurter. Just do it. Just cut it off. Go be trans. We got very specific rules about this,
2: you
1: know.
2: Are those capris from Lululemon?
1: I don't know, but he was wearing a Lululemon shirt.
2: Oh, boy.
1: And because I could see the little logo thing on it, and I just thought, oh my gosh, this guy, and he was being very performative about being the Democrat. You know how you see sometimes they're like really proud of themselves, like, look at me, I'm the Democrat, and you all are Republicans, and it was just very performative, and I'm standing there. I'm like, are you going to go vote? Are you going to sit here and keep telling the people working who don't care that you're the only Democrat here? Isn't it crazy? He kept saying that over and over again. I think I'm the only Democrat here. Like, he wanted someone to come hit him. I don't know. Like, we're all busy. I've got a Sodi and a Stanley in my car. Just let's do this. Come on. So anyway, I was just very intrigued. We were all so polite. We were lovey-dovey.
2: Yeah, both times that I voted in primaries recently, there was no one in the Democrat section. Like, literally no one. Mm-hmm. For the entire time, me standing in line, then getting the paperwork, going to vote, then turn it in, and then leave, still no Democrats.
1: Yeah. I felt like going over there for half a second just to get, like, the poll workers over there, like, excited, like, oh, we can do our job right now. Because they were just sitting there. But I couldn't do it. I couldn't lie to them like that. That was mean. All right, we got more on the way as we move our partners that help bring you the program. It's the folks that are over at Native Path. Collagen is super important because it's not just about having healthy hair and nails and better skin. It's about a lot more than that, right? Collagen is the protein that keeps your bones dense. It cushions your joints. It does all of these things. And it's really hard to get it back just through diet alone. I mean, you got to have animal bones, cartilage, tendons. Sweet meats, sweet breads. Nobody wants to eat that unless you're like, I don't know, from the Ozarks like me. I don't know. It tastes good. Anyway. There was a doctor, Dr. Walding, who's a doctor of physical therapy, and he was trying to recommend clean collagen for his patients. And he kept finding something wrong with this one, that one. There was a chemical in this one, or he didn't like the taste of this other one. So he got just tired of it, and he developed his own. And that's how Native Path ultimately just started as being in a doctor's practice. And then it ended up becoming more widely available because it works. It's grass-fed, and it's clean. It's the way collagen's supposed to be. It is, I think, the only collagen. 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
1: Do you guys see this video of this sweet little Scottish boy? He was with his Beaver Scouts, a group, and they were watching a prayer demo at a mosque in the UK. Watch this, because they were supposed to have a different faith badge. And everybody else got on their little mats, and this kid was like, I ain't doing it. Oh, we'll cut out real quick. He's like, I'm not doing it. And he just stood there. Yeah. He just stood there.
23: It's what you do.
1: And he refused to kneel. That boy is the biggest man in the whole place. He was like, I'm not doing it. Look at, he's got his hands in his pockets. He's like, you ain't doing all this stuff. Yeah. That boy right there. Man, I wonder what was happening in his head with the Scottish brogue. I would have loved to have heard that. I mean, that is that, and he's gone viral now. So he was like, it was a scout trip that to this mosque, and he was like, I'm not doing that. It was amazing. So kudos to him. All right, Kane, today in stupidity.
2: Oh, do we have time? We do have time. Juan, cut 29. This is how genuine and grassroots and authentic Bruce Springsteen's feelings about Trump are.
1: Yay.
24: That's happening now.
2: You
24: the
2: notice,
24: in America,
2: he's reading from a teleprompter to tell you about his feelings about Trump and how bad Orange Man is. Yep, that's him not performing on stage. You see that?
1: He's reading from a prompter in skinny pants, which at some point you got to give that up, dude.
2: Not performing.
1: Not performing.
2: I bet you people love the
1: price
2: tag.
1: Did he go, when he got up from sitting? Yeah. Did he make the same sound that he makes when he's playing a guitar solo?
2: Yeah.
1: Dustin. 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I'm not kidding you. That's a real thing, and we'll talk about that tomorrow. Have a great night. I will be back with you behind the mic then.
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5: New defensive strikes. I'm Ted Lindner, Fox News. U.S. forces carrying out those new strikes Wednesday on an Iran military facility after downing Iranian attack drones. The officials saying that they were not authorized to comment publicly, but said U.S. Central Command forces shot down four Iranian one-way attack drones that posed a threat around the Strait of Hormuz. Earlier, President Trump talking about negotiations with Iran.
6: Iran is very much intent. They want very much to make a deal. So far, they haven't gotten there. We're not satisfied with it, but we will be. We will be. Either that or we'll have to just finish the job.
5: The president insists Iran is negotiating on fumes after the U.S. wiped out their military capabilities during their first operation before the ceasefire. U.S. Central Command say they've executed another strike on a suspected drug boat in the Eastern Pacific. They claim two male narco-terrorists were killed during the operation. No U.S. military forces were harmed. Sources telling Fox the Coast Guard asking Bahamian officials to let a dive team search in new areas for the body of Lynette Hooker. Fox's Jill Nato with more.
7: Investigators have been looking at GPS data from Brian Hooker's phone, in which he was using a marine navigation app. That data has pointed them to new areas of interest that have not been searched as of yet. A source tells Fox U.S. authorities plan to focus on an area of the Bahamas Sea of Abaco with waters reaching 25-foot depths. Brian and Lynette were headed back to their sailboat earlier this year when he reportedly said Lynette fell off their dinghy. But Lynette's daughter, Brian's stepdaughter, has raised questions about what happened, saying Brian had anger issues and her mother was an excellent swimmer. Jill Nato, Fox News.
5: Brian Hooker was held by Bahamian authorities during the initial search for his wife, but was released without any charges being filed. America's listening to Fox News.
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36: Helping those who put their lives on the line. I'm Jarrett Lewis. Here's what's trending this hour. State Representative Chris Judy of Fort Wayne reacting to Governor Mike Braun signing a bill on Wednesday that expands property tax relief for veterans.
37: These are well-earned benefits by our veterans throughout the state. I think this makes us one of less than 20 states across the United States that actually will exempt property tax from all of our 100% service-connected disabled veterans here in the state of Indiana.
36: Judy says since veterans answer the call to protect this country, they deserve policies that recognize those sacrifices. Resisting law enforcement and possessing a gun. Those are the new charges a teenager with a criminal past is now facing. Jake McDaniel reports.
38: Prosecutors filed those charges against Zarion Patton on Tuesday following a chase on the near south side of Indianapolis. Police pulled over a car and Patton ran away. Officers eventually caught him hiding in an alley. He had a gunshot wound to his leg and investigators believe he shot himself while running away. Patton also faces separate adult charges out of Hamilton County from September. Jake McDaniel, 93 WIBC Mobile News.
36: And Colts quarterback Anthony Richardson taking part in OTAs this week with the team. He requested to be traded out of Indianapolis back in February, but told reporters on Wednesday that he's not thinking about that and just wants to get some off-season reps in.
39: Honestly, man, I just wanted to work. I was just tired of waiting a little bit, and I just wanted to just get back right into the routine and stuff.
36: Richardson will battle to be the backup with second-year guy Riley Leonard. Daniel Jones is expected to be the starting quarterback, but is recovering from a torn Achilles tendon. He participated in individual drills during OTA practice, but did not take part in team drills. I'm Jarrett Lewis on The Level on the go and on WIBC.com. Here's the forecast from the American Standard Cooling Weather Center.
0: We'll start off your Thursday foggy, otherwise mostly sunny, and a decent day, much less humid, high of 81 degrees, mostly sunny and 80 degrees on Friday. I'm Fox 59. I'm meteorologist Ethan Rosick for 93 WIBC.
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0: From the City of Angels near the Pacific Ocean, good morning, good evening, wherever you may be across the nation, around the world. I'm George Norrie. This is Coast to Coast AM. Later tonight, ancient ruins. Here's what's happening. The U.S. military carried out new strikes in Iran, targeting a site that posed a threat to U.S. forces and commercial traffic. Separately, Iran's semi-official news agency reported three explosions were heard near the Bandar Abbas strategic port. Earlier, President Donald Trump said he will not be rushed into a deal, warning that Iran's efforts to outlast him won't work because he doesn't care about the midterm. Meanwhile, President Trump said that Iran is negotiating on fumes, accusing Iran of abusing its long-running strategy of delayed tactics to outwait him on denuclearization. With more, here's Tom Danheiser.
1: Well, George, U.S. President Donald Trump is not satisfied with Iran's negotiating posture, saying that no country would be allowed to control the Strait of Hormuz and warning that the U.S. forces are prepared to respond to any side attempts to dominate the critical international waterway. Secretary of State Marco Rubio has said diplomacy remains possible, but Tehran continues to signal distrust as a key issue. Meanwhile, U.S. officials on Wednesday said American forces launched an additional self-defense strikes against Tehran, intercepting four Iranian striking drones near the Strait of Hormuz and striking a nearby drone control station to prevent a fifth launch. Lebanese officials said Israeli strikes killed more than 30 people on Tuesday as Israel stepped up attacks on Hezbollah. Israel also called for evacuations in and around Tyre before launching strikes there on Wednesday. And oil prices jumped about 2% early Thursday after Reuters reported fresh U.S. strikes overnight on an Iranian military site, escalating tensions even as Washington and Tehran negotiate to end their three-month conflict. Brent crude futures rose $1.90 to $96.19 a barrel. George?
0: Thank you, Tom. And does it appear it'll ever end? Let's check in with Howard Bloom. Howard, what are your thoughts on all this?
2: Well, our president believes we've won the Iran war. He might be surprised to discover that Iran believes he's lost. Yes, Iran thinks it has won. Here's what one of Iran's mouthpieces, Press TV, said on Monday. Quote, the American side now confronts an inescapable choice. Either cease hostilities and accept Iran's terms or brace for the complete collapse of negotiations that would plunge the region into an even more catastrophic conflagration. But Press TV cautions, make no mistake. This is no negotiation between equals seeking middle ground. It is a confrontation between a victorious power that has shattered the will of a material superior enemy and a defeated superpower desperately scrambling for an exit. Yes, a major Iranian international news outlet says the Iran war is a confrontation between a victorious power that has shattered the will of a material superior enemy and a defeated superpower. Who is the so-called defeated superpower? The USA. And who is the victorious power? Iran. Says an Iranian military high official, Ali Naderi, Iran has accomplished something monumental. In Naderi's words on Iranian television today, he says that Iran has forced a global superpower to retreat. What's more, says Naderi, if America starts the war up again, it will be met by a response, quote, unlike anything seen before. Iran has set out red lines, four of them, absolute lines the USA must not cross. Those red lines, says the chairman of the Iranian parliament's National

0: National Security Foreign Policy Committee are Iran's right to enrich uranium, retaining the enriched materials, exercising control over the strategic Strait of Hormuz, and demanding removal of the United States' illegal sanctions. For the USA, agreeing to these terms would be total surrender. The Iranians warn that if the war resumes, it will be extended beyond the region and that devastating blows will be delivered from places the enemy cannot imagine. In other words, we may see events like 9/11 in our very own backyards. We are men of war, explains Iran's military, the IRGC, and you will see our power on the battlefield, not on hollow statements or social media pages. What's more, adds the Iranian military's Ali Nadiri, Iran's missile and drone production lines are now operating at higher capacity than before. The Iranian public backs up these government statements. One viewer of Iran's press TV begs in a comments section to please return all of the Western economic centers, data centers, ports, airports, military bases, and manufacturing facilities in the Middle East and East Asia into a black dust. The comment writer calls, quote, Trump and his regime's genocidal terrorists. This commentator also predicts that Trump will be blamed for the start of World War III and the end of civilization. Another commenter calls for one last war against these subhumans. The subhumans he's railing against are Westerners like you and me. He adds that permanent peace must be established. Alas, in militant Islam, the only real peace will come when Islamic government is in power from one end of the earth to the other. Meanwhile, Iran's new supreme leader, Ayatollah Mojtaba Khamenei, has called for all Iran's neighbors to get rid of American military bases or to be attacked as accomplices of the enemy, accomplices of the great Satan, America. Most important, Iran is shooting for great power status like the magnificent stature it achieved 2,500 years ago in its heyday when it was called the Persian Empire. That's why Iranian ministry spokesman Esmail Baghaei, in a post on X 3 days ago, shared a historical image of a Sasanian ancient Iranian relief showing a Roman emperor submitting, bowing down to a Persian king. He commented that Rome once saw itself as the undisputed center of the world, but the Iranians shattered that illusion. That is a sort of humbling of a global superpower that Iran believes it is achieving today.
1: Thank you, Howard. Let's hope the negotiations continue. My gosh. Most Americans just loathe this economy. A closely watched measurement of U.S. consumer sentiment fell to a fresh all-time low in May, according to the University of Michigan poll. The May Consumer Sentiment Index dropped for the third consecutive month. Investment analyst Mish Sedlak with us here. Mish, do you agree with that?
2: George, there's not just one survey that shows that, but there's a second survey that shows the same thing. First, the University of Michigan Consumer Sentiment Index dropped to 44.8. It's down the third straight month. It's below the previous top that we hit in the COVID recession, which was June of 2022. Cost of living is a first-order concern. 57% of consumers mentioned that high prices are eroding their personal finances, up from 50% last month. Year ahead, inflation expectations jumped to 4.8%. Meanwhile, the Conference Board, which also has its sentiment index, it dipped 7/10 of a point. Two-thirds of consumers said they were cutting back on spending due to rising prices. And listen to these inflation expectations from the Conference Board. The median inflation index is 5%, and the average is over 6%. We also have a Fed household credit report that just came out, and we have some really sobering numbers here, George. Credit cards are 13.12% delinquent. This is versus the peak in the great financial crisis of 13.74. Student loans are up to 10.3% delinquent versus 11.8% in the great financial crisis. Auto loans are worse than in the great financial crisis, 5.6% delinquent versus 5.27% in the great financial crisis. I guess the silver lining here is mortgages, George, are way down, only 1% delinquent versus 8.89% delinquent in the great financial crisis. However, listen to these numbers here, George. There is now $621 billion in 61-day or delinquent debt. Wow.
1: That's a lot, my friend. Thank you, Mish. The American Cancer Society has updated its guidelines for colorectal cancer screening. The organization released the update in its flagship journal, noting that the new recommendations reaffirm that adults are average risk, should be screened for colorectal cancer at age 45 and continue through 75. In addition to the standard colonoscopy, they also recommend that patients receive a blood-based screening test in a doctor's office designed to detect tumor DNA in the blood. A new national survey found that nearly half of the American adults, 48%, feel their lives are seriously lacking in fun right now. Even more jarring, 12% of them say they can't even remember the last time they had a full free day to enjoy themselves. Do you remember yours? In a moment, Dean Alioto joins us with his new documentary film, The Experiencers. Full disclosure, next on Coast to Coast AM.
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0: And welcome back to Coast to Coast. George Norrie with you, filmmaker and UFO researcher Dean Alioto back with us, has produced numerous specials for A&E, Bravo, Discovery, as well as consulted on the successful James Fox UFO documentary, The Phenomenon. His latest documentary film is called The Experiencer's Full Disclosure, which will have its world premiere at this year's Contact in the Desert event, which I'll be at this weekend. Dean, welcome. How are you?
1: I'm good, George. I'm happy to be back and happy to be seeing you at Contact in the Desert. Doesn't get better than that.
0: A lot of people are going to be out there. I'm looking forward to this. How about you?
1: Yeah, well, I heard that it looks like they're going to have more people than they've ever had before.
0: Good.
1: So, yeah, it's going to be gangbusters.
0: What do you think of the recently dumped UFO files?
1: The tranche. well, it's kind of more of the same thing. You know, there's two ways to look at this. One is that you're looking at something that is reminiscent of the 1970s game Pong, where it's a black and white screen and you see like little hash marks going. The other is that the government, and this doesn't just mean, you know, NASA, this is CIA, this is everyone working in concert to present these clips, which is great. I appreciate that. But we're not getting the good stuff. We're getting kind of the Wizard of Oz, the black and white footage at the beginning, but we're not getting the bulk of it. We're not getting the color high def stuff. So I'm really looking forward to Congressman Tim Burchett and Luna and Burleson to dig out all of that from the government. And I think that is coming.
0: You have gone from doing Hollywood movies to documentaries. How did that change happen?
1: It happened because my first film that I made, the McPherson tape, became this kind of cult hit within not just the sci-fi movie fans, but also with the UFO community. And so for the 25th anniversary, I was invited to go back to the International UFO Congress Convention, where it was shown there before without any credits and believed to be real, which caused me to have to go on national TV and debunk my own film. And so when I went to this convention, and this is 2018, and I had never gone to a convention before, I met so many wonderful people, credible people, grounded people, including professors who were willing to munch on this up until then very esoteric topic. And so after spending time with them, I hit on the idea of doing a documentary or a series of documentaries, not from the human's perspective, but as a hypothetical from the alien's perspective. And then, as you know, well, better than anyone, once you go in the UFO rabbit hole, it gets a hold of you and pulls you in. And it did that for the next 8 years. And so this is the third film that I'm releasing. And there's only one more that I'm doing that I'm aware of after this.
0: Our George Knapp calls your documentary very compelling. He loves it.
1: Oh, that's great. That's high praise.
0: Now, the UAP congressional hearings that we had some time ago, did they help contribute to the disclosure of these documents that came out recently?
1: They did. You know, it's what we're not seeing is the day-by-day incremental changes and digging out, excavating is what I like to call it, the excavating of the archives. It's kind of like if I was going to script this would be a perfect narrative, because you go from these guys talking about what they're seeing, right? And they're seeing stuff that they think would change mankind's opinion on life beyond Earth. And then we get a little sampling of it. So we kind of have these people that are teasing us, our own congressmen on both sides of the aisle, by the way, that are teasing this out. And so I think ultimately there is a pathway to full disclosure, but it has to go through this process, and it is accelerating and continuing to accelerate. And, you know, President Trump said that he may sign an executive order to really expedite things. So, so far, so good.
0: Dean, how important happens to be the testimony of astronauts, past and present, who say that they have seen some things or have heard some things? I remember the late Apollo 14 astronaut Edgar Mitchell told me, he said, "I didn't see anything, George, on the moon, but I'm told we have ETs coming to this planet." How important is that?
1: Well, it's very important. These are the guys that have been out in outer space. And so if they're saying this, then, you know, these are our lookouts, right? in addition to these guys being the forward-facing experiencers, if you will, they also have the overview effect, which is when you're able to look back at Earth and you're able to take it in and how beautiful it is and how alive and vibrant it is and how comparatively small it is. And so they've got a really great perspective for all of this. And so, you know, James Fox, he told me once this story about how he was going to go on Larry King with Buzz Aldrin.
0: Mm-hmm. And I was on that show.
1: Yes, yes, you were. And he had almost got Buzz to do an interview, and I think it was like in Monte Carlo. And he almost had him pinned down last minute. Buzz kind of pulled back and wasn't sure about this. You know, Buzz has been very vocal about getting the missions going to Mars and, sure. and everything. And so it didn't pan out the way that it should have. And so for Fox, he knows that there are other astronauts and have been other astronauts that have seen things pretty clear, actually. And so this has been something that if that were to happen today, I would like to think that, you know, we have the moon mission that's coming up not too long in the future here, that if something happens, we're going to see that. So I think it is critical that these guys who are out there who, you know, are working, again, in concert with being outside of Earth and being out there literally in the playing field, these are the guys I want to hear. If something's happening, I would think that they would see it.
0: I think Buzz was ready to talk to James Fox, but a couple of weeks before that, Bart Sobrell came up to him with the Bible and said, "Swear in the Bible you went to the moon." And that really ticked him off.
1: Yeah, he punched the guy. There's great footage of that. Yeah, Buzz is a badass. And I have his autograph. Actually, my daughter does, because I took her to a book signing thing and just to see this legend. Yeah, that was really funny. That was not... That didn't work out too well for the guy with the Bible.
0: What is he, about 92, something like that, 96?
1: Yeah, yeah. I think around that, and doesn't show any signs of letting up. It's kind of like William Shatner.
0: Both,
1: you know,
0: of
1: he's
0: them.
1: 92 or 3 and just is still rocking it.
0: Now, your documentary, The Experiencers, give us a little overview.
1: Sure. So... initially, I was going to be doing a series of a four-part series, all looking at this from the aliens' perspective. And when I started editing this together, I realized I could not shoehorn this in, that this was possibly the biggest project I'd ever been a part of. And primarily, that had to do with not only covering some of the classic cases, like Travis Walton and Deb Jordan Cobble, Barney and Betty Hill, and we've got audio that not a lot of people have heard before, and to do that in an original way that keeps the UFO community entertained because they're seeing things they haven't seen. But also, I wanted to bring in new people and to let the public know and our beloved UFO community that this is still going on. And so we have two sisters who are in their 20s that recall sharing the same dreams. Well, that doesn't happen. So I reached out to Yvonne Smith and I said, "Hey, is this normal?" And she said, "Hey, no, it isn't." So we ended up putting them under, and what came out real time that we captured on film was staggering. I kept looking over at the other cameraman and saying, "Is your camera equipment working? Are we getting this?" So it's updating everything you know about alien abductions and present in a whole new way.
0: We'll talk more about it, Dean, when we come back in a moment. Dean Alioto with us right here on Coast to Coast AM as we talk about The Experiencers, Full Disclosure.
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0: And welcome back, George Norrie, along with Dean Alioto. We'll take calls with Dean next hour here on Coast to Coast. His website, alienperspectivemovie.com, is linked up at coasttocoastam.com, and he is going to debut the Experiencers documentary at Contact in the Desert. That's going to be fun, Dean.
1: Yeah, it couldn't be a better audience, that's for sure. It's at 7 p.m. Saturday, May 30th.
0: Well, I should be available to peek in.
1: That would be awesome.
0: Maybe I'll be your keynote speaker for you.
1: Again, that would be awesome. We actually have a surprise guest coming. Deb Jordan Cobble is coming, who's in the documentary. So that's a little mic drop for you. She hasn't seen the movie herself, so this is the first time that she's going to see the documentary.
0: Good for you. You were talking about the two sisters in your other documentary. Go ahead.
1: Yeah, so we knew something was a little bit off when they said that they were sharing the same dreams when they were ages 7 and 8. And so that's when I reached out to Yvonne Smith, who runs the CSIROS, Close Encounters Research Organization, here in Southern California. And I've attended, been lucky to attend, several experiencer support groups that she's put together. And so I reached out to her and said, hey, this seems not right. Is this not right? And she said, yeah, that's a flag. So again, the way that we set this up is I told her, I said, look, none of the sisters had done any type of hypnosis. So we're not even sure if they can go under. So that was the big first hurdle. And I said, we want to capture this on film, no leading the witnesses. Each of them are going to be isolated. So they won't know what the other person's experience was, recall was. And then we would have them meet together and we would talk about and discuss what they shared, what they experienced. And so what was interesting is that one of the sisters went to one of the dreams that they shared and the other sister went to the other dream. And without giving too much away, we did not expect what we got. And we also, in order to portray this, I went ahead and I hired hand-drawn animators who recreated everything from these guys' bedrooms to what they saw to the finest detail. And so you're watching it as it plays out, and it's the audience reaction so far. We had just a little test screening for Captain Ron at Contact in the Desert and a few others, and it went pretty well to the point that the experiencers said to me, they feel represented, which was, you know, the highest compliment to the crew and to everyone who worked on the project.
0: Well, your documentaries have that Hollywood flair to it. It's well produced.
1: Thank you. Yeah, that was another thing that I wanted to bring something, because there's been so many great documentaries. The latest one is Luigi Ventinelli's new doc, S4, The Bob Lazar Story, that I want to make sure that if I'm going to work in this space, that I'm going to bring something new to it. And because I'm a feature filmmaker and I've done sci-fi and horror films, I wanted this to have a very thematic look to it. So what you're going to see has more of a movie-esque quality to it. And so that was kind of one of the things that we wanted, a level of quality that we wanted to imbue in the doc.
0: Dean, do you believe that most people believe in the extraterrestrial presence here on Earth?
1: Well, according to the latest polls, 86% believe that there's some form of a government cover-up. More than 60% to 70% believe that we have been visited. And those are pretty serious numbers. Now, that's radically changed since before 2017, when the Tic Tac Nimitz story broke, thanks to Lou Elizondo. So it's a whole different ballgame. I mean, I know this because I remember going to my high school reunion, and I had a couple of my friends say to me, and I'd only done one documentary at the time, and they said, oh, you're that UFO guy. And there was a little curling of, you know, the smirk in the smile. And now they call me and they go, dude, seriously, what's going on?
0: Dude, they call you?
1: Yeah, the dude. Yeah.
0: Of every story you have heard in your career, Dean, which one really, really has got you going?
1: Well, that's a good question because there's so many fantastic cases.
0: Yeah.
1: I mean, with this film, there's a little bit of paying homage to the history of it. So obviously we're going to start with Barney and Betty Hill. And then from there, we're going to go to the Travis Walton story, which is just, it's like an all-time great story, right?
0: The interrupted journey. I love it.
1: Yeah. And Travis Walton seeing two different beings, that was pretty incredible. That was the first time that that had been reported in the public. And then, you know, boy, it's really tough. Terry Lovelace, great, fantastic story that we cover. Same with, you know, Deb Cobble, that Bud Hopkins covered really thoroughly. Man, there's really a lot of great cases. The Berkshire case, that blew me away. That episode on Unsolved Mysteries, if you guys haven't seen that, that is a treat. Where the whole community, there were several people who were taken in one night. Also, Yvonne Smith, she wrote about a case that isn't really discussed that much, which happened in Coronado Island in San Diego, where Clinton, President Bill Clinton, was at a conference in San Diego, and they were all staying at the same hotel, her and a bunch of experiencers and this political event, and all of them were taken one night. So it's, yeah, I mean, that's the thing about this, right, is that it's rife with fantastic cases, and so it's really hard to pick which one, because each of them have a little piece to this puzzle.
0: Back in 1971, as a young cub radio reporter, I had an opportunity to interview Dr. Benjamin Simon, the psychiatrist for Barney and Betty Hill. And I've said this story before, Dean, but I asked him specifically, were they lying to you? What's your gut tell you? And he said, they weren't lying. Under hypnosis, they both said the same story. Whatever happened to them, and I don't know what happened to them, but whatever happened to them, they believe it to be true. And that was a great story and a great testimony. I have his tape somewhere. I can't find it. It was 50 years ago.
1: Oh, my God. Yeah, I would love to hear that because we do cover him in the story. In fact, we intercut Dr. Simon's hypnosis session with Barney and Betty Hill, and we animate it. It is chilling. So you've heard it before, obviously, and to have that be one of your first interviews shows that maybe you were predestined to be doing this.
0: Oh, that was one of the reasons I went into broadcasting. I mean, the interrupted journey, the Barney and Betty Hill case, was in 1961. And, right. It was one of the stories when it came out that pushed me into broadcasting. And I never looked back after that. It was a great story.
1: Yeah. Well, thank God.
0: We're going to take calls with Dean Alioto next hour on Coast to Coast. If you have a question about UFOs, UAPs, or you have just a story, share that as well. And the stories keep coming, Dean, don't they?
1: Yeah, you know, every once in a while, you'll talk to some, either some of them, even experiencers, that say, well, there was that whole, and we can talk about this as well, the hybrid program, but I think that that's done, and they've moved on, and abductions aren't happening as much, and according to Yvonne Smith, and to what we learned in our documentary, it is still going on. So it is still relevant. And the only question, and it's the big question, is when do the experiencers get a seat at the congressional hearings? When are they invited? Because right now, we're only talking about the tail of the elephant and not the elephant in the room.
0: But will we ever find the tail?
1: Yeah, I mean, I think the tail is the evidence. You know, some of the photographic evidence we've seen, will the government ever come out and say, hey, you know, here's a hubcap off the sports model that that Bob Lazar saw? That would certainly be the tale. But the rest of it, which is where this is all leading to, by the way, is who are these pilots? Why are they coming here? What is their purpose? And that was the main motivator for me to make this documentary.
0: What do you think of Dr. David Jacobs' theory that this is kind of nefarious?
1: Okay, that should be part of the conversation. So first of all, no one knows anything. And Travis Walton says that. He gets constantly confronted by people that go, I know it. I know it all. It's the government. It's this or that. And he says, no one knows anything. And that's by design. Jacobs, where he comes at this is looking at it. And it's how I got into it as well. I had that same opinion. However, when I went to my first experiencer support group, after hearing from all the people in the room, and these were people that had done TED Talks on different subjects, not on UFOs, that were lawyers, doctors, accountants, etc., cross-section, including a major in the Army. At the end of the meeting, my first meeting, I had everyone raise their hand who, if they could go back in time and not have this happen, would do that. And I waited about 20, 30 seconds. Not one person out of the 12 to 15 people in the room raised their hand.
0: Not one?
1: I said, not one. And I said, why is this? And they said, yes, look, it is terrifying. And especially at the beginning. But they feel like, for some reason, they intuitively know that this is for a better purpose, whether it's to help these beings, these NHIs, or mankind, which I tend to think all the evidence is supporting that it's both. And so they feel like they're being of service, and they feel special and chosen in a way. And so I think that, you know, again, all these people were very, very open-minded, and some of them artistic as well. I think that, that there is something bigger going on that mankind has agreed to. I think there might even be a soul contract here. And John Mack, the great, you know, Pulitzer Prize winning mm-hmm. professor, talks about that.
0: God rest his soul, right?
1: Yeah. Yeah.
0: Are other countries reacting to our disclosure of the documents that have been released?
1: That's a great question. Actually, they are. And they're looking to their own government to be inspired, let's say, by what we're doing. And so some countries have already been very open about that. The former minister in Canada has already come out and said this stuff's been going on for a long time. But there hasn't been a collective, you know, where like a UN, where a UN team panel get together and say, all right, can we all show our cards now? Because we're not the only ones.
0: What about Russia? What are they doing?
1: Well, all the information in Russia, the way that, that things get released there is kind of, it's not just done secretly. There's always, it seems to be attached to an agenda. And so unless it makes sense, unless there's some angle on it, I think that we're just going to get what we have gotten, which are incidental cases. But there's countries like Australia that are very forthcoming with this information. Japan as well, to a degree. The UK, I mean, God rest Nick Pope's soul. He was very instrumental in doing that. So I would love to see what Putin has, but he's tight-fisted with a lot of things.
0: I think he's tied up so much with this Ukrainian situation, he doesn't know if he's coming or going.
1: Yeah, well, it's funny you mention that, because that's been a hotbed for UFO activity, not just for Russia, but for the Ukraine. There have been tons of reports of what's going on, as if they are watching this, whatever, you know, these non-human intelligence beings are. But yeah, I'm sure Putin's hands are full, and the last thing he wants to be thinking about is you know, this.
0: Dean, in spite of things that seem to be happening, do you think we're going to get disclosure?
1: Well, I'm asked that at these conventions and on podcasts, and the challenge you hear me hemming and hawing here, because first we have to define what is disclosure, and everyone has a different definition. When I was at Shag Harbor, the audience, their definition was that we were going to get technology. And someone else is like, we need to understand what's going on with regards to Roswell. You know, did that happen? But no one is coming out and really want to open the wound, let's say, that is abductions. And so how does a government talk about that? And so, you know, there's there's something that's been kind of going on recently that's been in the experiencers community quite disturbing, which is the demonizing of non-human intelligent, you know, these beings, aliens, for lack of a better word. And when Lou Elizondo was briefing the generals about all of this, way back at the beginning, he said there was a chunk of them that would come up and say, hey, you're doing God's work, this is great. And then another chunk that would come up, smaller chunk, and they would say, you know, they're demons, right? And so the thing is, if they're demons, they could have already done any form of damage years ago, because they've been coming for decades. And if, as you know, being on Ancient Aliens, they've been around for centuries, since the dawn of mankind, it appears. So whatever they're doing, they don't seem to be doing anything in mass that is destructive or demon-esque, if you will.
0: A lot of people seem to disappear off the face of the earth. Is it possible these ETs are taking them?
1: Well, there have been, yeah, those documentaries, what is it, 411?
0: By David...
1: it's on the tip of my tongue. The missing, and it's happened in parks. People disappear. This stuff happens all the time. I think that's a combination of a lot of things. I don't think it's attributed to one factor, because there have been some serious researchers that have gone into this and journalists that have looked into it. And sometimes there's people that want to disappear.
0: That's right. And David Philaitis was our man. Good guy.
1: Thank you.
0: We'll yes. be back with calls next on Coast to Coast AM.
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10: New strikes in Iran. I'm Sue Guzman, Fox News. The United States downing several drones over the Strait of Hormuz, with a fragile ceasefire with Iran now under threat.
11: The U.S. military shooting down four Iranian-based attack drones that posed a threat around the Strait of Hormuz. U.S. forces, by the way, also hitting an Iranian ground control station in Bandar Abbas. U.S. Central Command in a statement said the strikes were, quote, measured, purely defensive, and intended to maintain the ceasefire. Iranian state TV reporting also the details of a draft agreement, which included the reopening of the Strait of Hormuz, also the withdrawal of U.S. forces from the region. The White House quickly, after that was reported, branded the report as complete fabrication.
10: Fox's Ashley Webster. Meanwhile, an Iranian official says Tehran will not back down from its red lines in negotiations with the U.S. Ibrahim Azizi posting on X that includes the country's right to enrich uranium, maintain stockpiles of enriched uranium, and control the Strait of Hormuz. Kuwait says it faced a missile and drone attack on Thursday, the military not providing any further details. President Trump is criticizing anti-ICE protesters at a detention facility in New Jersey.
12: We have guys that have murdered numerous people in there. And these are the people they're trying to protect.
13: President Trump calling out anti-ICE protesters in New Jersey. DHS says the group of mass rioters are breaking the law, blocking federal agents from doing their jobs, attacking agents too, and when ICE calls for backup, no one shows. And in that chaos, Democratic leaders like New York Congressman Dan Goldman and Jerry Nadler. Also, New Jersey Senator Cory Booker, who says he'll block a funding boost for ICE.
10: Fox's Alexis McAdams reporting. 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
22: Doing more than protect Hoosier taxpayers. I'm Jarrett Lewis. Here's what's trending this hour. Indiana Governor Mike Braun signing a bill into law on Wednesday that he says will strengthen transparency and expand property tax relief for Hoosier veterans. The new law says totally disabled vets are eligible for a full deduction of the assessed value of their homestead, meaning they will not owe property taxes on their primary residence. State Rep. Chris Judy is pleased with the legislation.
23: This new law strengthens long-term property tax relief for disabled veterans while helping ensure these Hoosiers can remain in their homes and communities.
22: In total, Braun believes the bill will return roughly $46 million per year to disabled veterans through expanded deductions and new property tax credits. An investigation revealing an undocumented immigrant was working as a Jay County correctional officer despite clearing federal hiring paperwork. Johnette Cruz reports.
25: Salah Habib is now in ICE custody facing deportation. Jay County Sheriff Larry Newton says he provided a driver's license and Social Security card upon hire. The Jay County Auditor's Office confirms that documentation was put through the federal e-verify system and returned a status of employment authorized. Federal immigration officials are being pressed for answers on how an undocumented individual successfully cleared the federal screening process. Johnette Cruz, 93 WIBC Mobile News.
22: And the Indiana Department of Health says the infant mortality rate stayed the same between 2024 and 2025 and at a record low. Last year, there were 6.3 deaths per 1,000 live births in the state, the same rate as in 2024. The number of infant deaths was 505.09 respectively in the previous 2 years. I'm Jarrett Lewis on the level, on the go, and on WIBC.com. 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
26: We'll start off your Thursday foggy, otherwise mostly sunny, and a decent day, much less humid, high of 81 degrees, mostly sunny and 80 degrees on Friday. I'm Fox 59 meteorologist Ethan Rosick for 93 WIBC.
27: I'm at Decatur Township Station 73 in Canby, Indiana. I'm a firefighter engineer. I drive all emergency equipment to the scenes. So my father-in-law, his health was declining. We needed to move him to put in assisted living, and we needed to get the home out of his name. It definitely affects your job, thinking about things at home, trying to get things settled. I would catch myself here at the firehouse thinking about, I need to hurry up and get this done with the home. I need to close on it. I really didn't want to hassle with putting it on the market, listing it. I just Googled and found Simple Quarters, and I reached out to Megan, and the process could not have been smoother. 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We did a walkthrough of the house. 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Megan was straightforward from start to the finish. She told me what they could offer. There was no pressure involved whatsoever. The pricing I got for the house was very fair. I would recommend Simple Quarters.

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0: And welcome back, George Norrie, along with Dean Aliotto. Dean, those people who don't have the opportunity to go to Contact in the Desert, how can they watch your documentary, The Experiencers?
1: That's a good question. Luckily, we have a good answer for that, which is Amazon and Apple TV. It is dropping June 2nd, which is next Tuesday, I believe.
0: That's exciting. What's your next project?
1: The next project I'm doing is, it's the John Mack doc. It is almost completely edited. I've got one more interview to do to insert, a last-minute interview, but everything else is pretty much done. And that, to me, is, you know, it's funny, my favorite movie is Close Encounters of the Third Kind. And Professor, you know, Dr. John Mack, is kind of like the Roy Neary character, but it's kind of the thinking man's version of Close Encounters. It's an amazing story, but he as a man, even separate from the UFO work and abduction work he did, was an incredible figure. So that'll be the next one that'll be coming out. It should be coming out within this year.
0: It wasn't Jacques Vallée kind of depicted by the guy Lacombe?
1: Yes, he was. They had kind of a character similar to him before he came on

0: board, but you know, if you meet Jacques Vallée, he's going to influence your work. It's just, that's just going to happen. And so, he definitely shaded that character, in a fantastic way.
1: How come we're not hearing too many stories about alien abductions anymore? Like you mentioned Barney and Betty Hill. In those days, we had dramatic UFO encounters, Travis Walton, all those. We don't seem to get them anymore.
0: Yeah, that's the problem with what's being done right now, which is the overshadowing of the experiencer's story. It's almost like they're being kept at bay. Like, we know you're there, but we're not going to go there because the government's not really talking about that. And it seems like everyone, news stations and reporters and stuff, only want to talk about stuff that the government is endorsing, which is dangerous because you're not going to get the whole picture of the phenomenon at all. You're getting one aspect of it. And so the interactions between humans and non-human intelligence is the greatest story in the history of mankind. And so I get it. They're a little bit nervous about that, but we can't wait for the government to bring it up because they don't want to talk about this. It's kind of like, you know, 23andMe or Ancestry.com when you discover, oh, I have this relative I didn't know existed. How do we fold that in? Well, the relative's been there the whole time. You just didn't know about it till now.
1: Dean, give us a little overview of the McPherson tape.
0: So the McPherson tape was, I guess, technically the first found footage film released 10 years before The Blair Witch. And that came about because I had dropped out of my second film school and was trying to figure out what I was going to do with my life. The only thing I knew is I needed to make my first film by 25 because Spielberg and all of my idols had. And a buddy of mine said, I have $6,500 to give to you to make a movie. And I laughed because there were no phone cameras at the time or DSLR cameras. So it was just VHS, basically. And so first I balked at that. And then I read Whitley Strieber's book, Communion. And I hit on the idea of doing a first-person abduction, all shot through the camera of a home video camera and a teenager videotaping what starts out to be his niece's 5-year-old birthday party at night in a cabin in the woods. And then it just becomes this abduction. And so you see it happening real time. And so that was kind of the thing that has permeated all of my work, including doing the remake that I did for UPN called Alien Abduction Incident in Lake County in 1997.
1: What do you think made it a cult documentary hit?
0: Because people thought it was a documentary. They thought this was actual footage of the family being abducted, which, again, is a huge compliment to the cast and crew who really had to do the heavy lifting. My job was just to capture it. And so I think that their performances seem to have stood the test of time. And because of the lo-fi analog quality of it, I think that's what has kept it in the cult status for all these years.
1: And are you the same Dean Eliotta who wrote part of the Beatles film?
0: Yeah. So I wrote a Beatles biopic that
1: I
0: had
1: T-Bone Burnett. You can run, but you can't hide, Dean.
0: I know. Yes, I've been outed. So I wrote this. My midlife crisis was me writing about the Beatles, how four lads from Liverpool changed music definitively as we know it. And so I had gone to Liverpool and everything, and I had T-Bone Burnett on board. George Martin read the script, loved it. And we had Capitol Records that was interested in it. Paul McCartney, as head of his production company, said, yes, this is terrific, but you need an 800-pound gorilla to get it going. Well, while I was trying to get that going, Sam Mendes was an 800-pound gorilla, and he decided to do something similar to what I was doing, which is the first movie, I was going to do it over two movies. So the first one was going to be done handheld black and white, like A Hard Day's Night, and then the second one was going to be done in flashbacks in widescreen, like VistaVision, because of the psychedelic era. Well, he's doing two more better than me, which is he's doing four films each about the Beatles. So, things happen, and now I get to be a viewer, and I don't have to make the movie. So,
1: did you ever meet the Beatles?
0: Let's see. I saw three of them. Not John, but I've been to events, intimate events, stood next to a couple of them, but never got a chance to actually converse with them, sorry to say.
1: Do they seem to be nice guys?
0: Supremely nice guys. A buddy of mine who met Paul McCartney at the Grove here in Los Angeles, he said he looked over, and there's a big fountain there, and he saw Paul McCartney, and he kept looking around like, how is this happening? This is so out of context. And McCartney lifted his finger up like, shh, don't say anything. And then he walked over to my buddy Johnny, and he shook his hand and said, nice to meet you. And then just moved on. And it was like, I've just been blessed by the Pope because Johnny is a musician. So this was this is the best day of his life.
1: I love it. Let's go to some calls for you. They're lining up. Let's go with Jimmy in Raleigh, North Carolina to get us started. Hey, Jimmy, go ahead. Jimmy, you with us? Nope, I guess not. Let's try Jim in Delaware. Hey, Jim, go ahead. Uh-oh. We'll try one more. If not, Eva in Oregon. Eva, you with us? Phones are going to have to get reboot, Tommy. But we got you, Dean.
0: Yeah, you do. So if I was going to call in, what question would I ask? I can tell you that the film has moments of levity, the new documentary. We've got Alan Tudyk, who was in Serenity and Firefly, and I believe it's Dale and Tucker, Tucker and Dale versus Evil. He's in it, and so is Dave Foley. And, you know, one thing that I do want to make sure we touch on is Leslie Kane and a bunch of people at the film, including Willie Strieber, talk about the importance of having empathy for the experiencers and how, regardless of whether this is happening in the physical or mental world, it does not matter. These people generally suffer from PTSD from some of these experiences, which you cannot fake, and which is why Dr. John Mack got involved. And so I think empathy, and that's the theme of our film, is you know, for these people that, again, it's like these were the boots at Normandy Beach, you know? You wouldn't interview the generals after the fact who weren't there to get, you know, what the full account was. You would talk to the soldiers who, you know, again, boots on the beach. And that's who these experiencers are.
1: It is dramatic, isn't it, Dean?
0: Yeah, yeah. It was, I was a little bit nervous because when we showed it last week for the special screen, we had experiencers in the audience, like I mentioned, and I really wanted to make sure that I handled it in a way that was mature and not exploitive. And I could tell a lot of them, they said that some of it, they're on the verge of tears because it was seeing their story and to see it relevant and to see that it's still going on. It was triggering for them in a lot of ways. And yeah, I mean, that's kind of the purpose of bringing this out. You know, let the experiencers come out of the closet, guys.
1: Let's go east of the Rockies. Try Veronica in Maryland. Hello, Veronica.
2: Hi. I have a question. I'm so glad you brought up Dr. John Mack. I was just curious, did you get to speak to anyone from the aerial school in Zimbabwe, any of the experiencers?
0: Yes, I did. I spoke with two of the students, and I can tell you that something else occurred.
1: What do you mean?
0: I'm
1: going to
0: save it for the documentary. I can't divulge it, but something else occurred during the event. So I couldn't do a documentary on John Mack without touching on aerial school, nor could I without touching on the students and being able to get the firsthand accounts, because this was, you know, this was the wish fulfillment for John Mack in so many ways. It happened in broad daylight. It wasn't at night. It wasn't, you know, sleep paralysis. It was more than 60 students. I mean, they say the estimates are actually close to 100, but some of them are really young in like kindergarten stuff, and they didn't want to include them in this. And a teacher. So it was
1: 1994,
0: like
1: 1994, wasn't it?
0: 94. Yeah, in a progressive school that had Christian, Muslims, Catholics. It ran the whole spectrum of mankind, if you will. And these were not kids that were watching alien movies every single day. They were, you know, very young. This is elementary school. And so for John Mack, that was kind of checking the big box for him. And he felt very fortified and very emboldened when he came back from that event.
1: And apparently they saw a disc-shaped craft and beans came out of it, right?
0: 2 to 3 beans came out, yeah. And they spoke about how these beans came up and they communicated with them telepathically. And many of the students reported this. And again, this is a bigger importance of, I think, why these beings are coming here. They're imparting two messages to us. One is your technology isn't helping you. And for the longest time, we all thought, oh, yeah, nuclear bombs, absolutely. Now, I don't think it's that as much as it's maybe the smartphone. It's social media. It's distracting. You know, we're all looking down, which is kind of replicating where we came from. You know, where Cro-Magnon man and primitive man was looking down because they had to forage and you know, look for food and stuff. We're now dipping our heads down, looking at our phones. I think that's taken away from the human experience, and I think they're keenly aware of that. The other message, more important to an extent, is that we're screwing up our planet. So that messaging has been around for decades from them. This isn't something new that came out because of climate change notoriety, you know, that was happening during the, you know, 60s and 70s. And so, you know, for me, I'm all about advocating for that. You know, if we don't have this beautiful planet, then, you know, why go to another planet?
1: We've got nothing if we don't have this planet.
0: Exactly.
1: Let's try Jimmy in North Carolina. Hey, Jimmy, go ahead.
3: Hi, George. Hi, Dean.
1: Hi.
3: I got two questions.
1: Hi.
3: One is, there's someone called Charles James Hall, H-A-L-L.
1: Yes.
3: He wrote a book about his experience with the tall white out in Area 54 and also in Nevada. I'm not sure if you heard about him. He's not under any restriction on disclosure. And if it's possible to get his past regression on memory regression on his experience, that would be wonderful, I guess. That's my first question.
0: We've heard Area 54. Yeah, Area 54. Is there another area separate from 51 that I'm...
1: No.
0: No, not aware of.
1: He meant that.
0: Area 51, yeah. I thought, oh, now I'm going to have to go make a documentary about Area 54. Shoot. yeah, I would say that there are a lot of great cases out there that haven't been covered. The reason why I picked these two sisters is that they were in their 20s and had a completely different point of view than experiencers who have lived this for their whole life. But I'm sure he's got an amazing story, and I would love to hear more about it.
1: What did John Mack's colleagues say about his work? Did they ridicule him?
0: Everyone but Rudy Shields. He did not. And he was an astrophysicist at Harvard. And he just picked up the cross and carried it with him when he was going through all this persecution. And but most of them kind of quietly judged and were unsupportive. In fact, it was really difficult for John's wife, because they had been very active in the Harvard faculty events that were going on and get-togethers, and they stopped being invited. And so they became a pariah. It was not a great time for them. And then even after he was exonerated, there was still a little bit of distance from this. But, you know, when you go through a crisis like that, your real friends become availed to you. And so again, Rudy Shields, big shout out to him, because he was there through all of it.
1: John Mack died about 12 years ago, but hit by a drunk driver walking across the street, didn't he?
0: Yeah, walking the wrong way. He was in the UK, And I interviewed Danny Sheehan for the new John Mack doc. And Danny told this, you know, it's real brief story about how as soon as he heard that he had been run over, he knew right away that the conspiracy theorists were going to be out in full force saying that something happened. And sure enough, there was a rumor that there were eight other John Macks that were killed that same day, very much like Sarah Connor in Terminator 2. But he investigated himself, and he had a private eye look into it. Zero credibility there. He just was tired. It was late at night, looked the wrong way. The guy who hit him was drunk. And so there is a chain of title of how this happened and who did it that doesn't lead to any nefariousness.
1: You don't think so?
0: No, no. Because if I'm going to do a movie about John Mack, I want to uncover every single thing. And in none of the research did I find any thread that led to anything credible with regards to that. It was interesting. John's family was very, from what I understand, ultimately compassionate with regards to this guy. They, you know, they were hurt, obviously, and upset. But, you know, they just kind of wanted to move on with it. And in the spirit of John, you know, John was a great soul, sweet, forgiving soul. You know, he had conversations with the Dalai Lama. It wasn't his way. You know, and the fact is, at the time, let's be honest, at the time he had done Passport to the Cosmos, and that book didn't do too well. So it wasn't like he was getting into any, you know, anything more controversial at the time. He wasn't. And so the buzz that he had kind of had died down, and he was looking forward to retiring in Africa, actually. He wanted to go back out there and settled down. And so he was winding down his life. He wasn't ramping up to do anything that would have been worth covering up.
1: Wasn't it Jacques Vallée who did Passport to Magonia?
0: Yes, yes. And John Mack was definitely influenced by that title. It's a great title.
1: All right, we'll come back and take final calls with you, Dean, in just a moment. Dean Alioto with us as we talk about E.T.
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1: Next hour, we go live to South Africa to talk with Michael Tellinger about ancient ruins on Coast to Coast. And we'll be back in a moment with Dean Eliotto and take final calls with him as we talk about the UFO presence. Well, this is Wednesday. For you Coast Insiders, you get two more programs from the Art Bell Vault.
2: Yeah, indeed. We cracked the doors on that vault. We have over 500 programs in there. One from 1994 we added this week. Art's guest was journalist John Rahner, and they discussed angelic encounters. And then we added a show from 2005. Art spoke to remote viewer Major Ed Dames, who discussed mind warfare. This is classic audio. It's available to Coast Insiders, and it's very easy to become an insider. It's just pennies a day.
1: Thank you, Thomas. And Ed Dames just passed away a few months ago.
2: He did.
1: I miss that guy. It's only 15 cents a day to be an insider.
3: 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And every show, I learn at least one thing.
4: Hey, this is Buck. I'm a Coast to Coast Insider, and I'll tell you what. 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We get inundated with snow, but it doesn't matter as long as we have our provisions. 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
1: 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Right at the top of the homepage, it says Insider. 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

0: And welcome back, George Norrie with Dean Alioto. Dean, you're not giving up on Hollywood altogether, are you?
1: No. In fact, I took a one-year sabbatical from these documentaries.
0: Starting when?
1: Sure. I shot this film. It's called The Last Podcast, which is kind of a young podcaster who makes a Faustian bargain in order to get subscribers. And so this is something that that will be coming out this year or early next year. And then I hope to go back to doing more sci-fi films.
0: Good for you. Let's go back to the calls east of the Rockies. Clayton is with us, truck driving in Wisconsin. Hello, Clayton.
2: Hey, how you doing, George Norrie? Thanks for taking my call.
0: Sure thing.
2: I'm going to make this really quick, and I'm going to get off the phone here. My question to your my question for you is I want to know if you've done anything with the movie called Fire in the Sky that was directed by Robert Lieberman from 1993.
0: About Travis Walton.
2: Yep.
1: Yeah. As a matter of fact, not specifically the film, but the Travis Walton story, we did. We got a whole new interview with Travis Walton with details that some of them are new. And yeah, the case is a phenomenal case because there are so many witnesses. And the, you know, we call it the healing case because, as you know, he was damaged pretty significantly by whatever beam hit him. So, no, it's a fantastic case. And the movie was good. A buddy of mine actually did the alien, some of the alien effects on it, which were not fully representative of what Travis spoke about. But even Travis knew that Hollywood is always going to do their little spin on it. I'm not a fan of that. I like to have it be as authentic as possible. But it was a good movie.
0: What's amazing is he and his logger buddies all passed lie detector tests.
1: Yeah, Travis himself passed 5 different lie detector tests. So that's telling right there.
0: David in San Antonio, Texas is with us. Hey, Dave, go ahead.
3: Good evening, gentlemen. David, San Antonio, Texas, independent researcher. I've called in a few times before. I'm a longtime listener.
0: Thank you.
3: I want to make a general statement, but I want to give the context first. So I found fossils and artifacts on my property. And I've made, you know, errors along the way in describing what I found or trying to, you know, share that information. But I want to make a general statement because I had to revert to mathematics to prove it. Because, you know, vision is a sense and not everybody can see, you know, what I'm trying to explain to them. So here's the statement. After 3 years of study, using public, NASA, and partnership, like, for instance, University of Arizona, data, their photos, I propose that images from Earth, the Moon, Mars, and most recently, asteroid Bueno, can be tested for morphological similarity using the RVCA type 1 click method. And anyone using the scientific method should get repeatable results that either confirm or disprove the claim. And so if anybody wants to know what that RVC method is, it's basically you click on an object in 5 different spots, and the spots are usually called left head, right head, cavity, and then left neck and right neck. So just imagine like someone's head, the left side of the head would be, you know, as it's coming down, where it starts to go down, that would be your first click. And then the other side, the right hand side, you know, as it's going down, you know, from the pedigree, you would make that other click. And then like a cavity would be like an eye or the mouth. And then of course the neck, it's self-explanatory. It'd be the narrowest point of the object. And in this case, it would be rocks. You know, I'm just going to call them that because, you know, that's the most basic form. But it's directly relevant to what y'all are talking about because in the process of discovering this, not only are the images can be compared to images that, you know, samples that I have here across 4 planetary objects, including the Moon, Mars, and asteroid Bruno. But underneath microscopic examination, it's biological, or appears to be. And anybody can do it. Anybody can, I mean, you can get on the internet right now and start, you know, going and researching yourself, look at the photos, use the method, you know, mathematics, basically, and prove it.
0: You give it a try, Gene. What do you think?
1: First, I need to know what the claim is that you are wanting to confirm.
3: Well, if I pick up a round rock here in my yard and I say, look, this rock looks like a round rock on the moon, of course you're going to think that's ludicrous.
0: Right.
3: But we're talking about complex mathematical measurements on samples that I have or that you can readily access. You don't even need a sample. You can just use the photos.
1: Mm-hmm.
3: And use the mathematics to prove that those same images or those objects, those shapes, repeat over four planetary objects. And I've already gotten it up to 86%. And it's not random anymore. It's like to the 35th, 45th power already.
0: Do you think we have rocks from the moon here, not by astronauts bringing them here, but that they've shattered and came over? What do you think, Dean?
1: Yeah, I think that some of the comets and stuff from past history, I mean, there's the whole belief system that the moon was actually torn off by a huge meteor that or asteroid that hit Earth, and then it became this body that we have and became, you know, rounded by, you know, space or whatever the friction of us from breaking away and then solidified. Yeah, I mean, it's literally our neighbor. And so why wouldn't we have some of that? But I'm just, David, I'm really fascinated by this, by just using visual acuity that you would be able to determine that. So I want to look into that. A friend of mine is at Caltech, and Professor Francois Trousseau, and he's the top extraterrestrial medalist. Extraterrestrial meaning meteors and comets and stuff. So I'll run that by him.
0: Dean, have you ever met Steven Spielberg?
1: You know, I worked for a day on Indiana Jones and the Last Crusade, and I don't remember much of it. I just remember fanboying out and staring at Sean Connery and Harrison Ford and George Lucas and Spielberg and you know, taking a couple pictures. And then I did see him at the USC ceremony where they unveiled sound scoring stage that he had donated money to. Yeah, I mean, he's the reason we're talking. You know, he was my gateway to all of this. And so, you know, the fantasy is that I would get a chance to work for him.
0: Let's go to Jim in Delaware. Hello, Jim. Go ahead.
4: Hey, George. I wanted to talk about an incident and see if your guests can fill me in on it if I remember correctly.
0: All right, give it a try.
4: I was getting on the school bus 1973, and the buzz on the bus was past the goal of Mississippi.
0: Yep.
4: And so I remember the story where these two guys, an old man and a 19-year-old man, were fishing there at the lake or pond. All of a sudden, there's a saucer comes floating out over the lake. A door appears on the side. Alien comes out, one or two. They come over, and as soon as they touch the 19-year-old, he passed out. But they elevated him off the ground and floated him to the saucer and did an anal probe or something and brought him back and left. How'd that go?
0: That case was in 1973. Are you familiar at all with it, Dean?
1: It sounds like the Pensacola case a bit.
0: It's called the Pascagoula incident.
1: Pascagoula case. Yeah. It is an amazing case. Calvin, was it Calvin Parker, I believe?
0: Calvin Parker.
1: Yeah.
0: Charles,
1: I met him.
0: Hickson.
1: Yeah. I met him at UFO Congress. Great guy, very credible. It's a terrific case. It should be featured more. I would say. But yeah, no, that's a good one. I do want to touch on something you said with regards to the anal probe. That's another area that is ridiculed, that is joked about. And I just want to say, if you talk to Dr. Michael Masters, he will tell you that we do that with animals all the time. If you're going to tag a bear, the bear's dangerous, so you're going to pretty much knock it out, right? And that's what people who are experiencers have described as being knocked out, where they're paralyzed. You're going to take a stool sample. You're not going to wait around for the subject, if you will, to, you know, need to evacuate their bowels. You're going to want to, I mean, not to get too into it, but you're going to want to keep the shape and everything, because that's part of the testing. So you're going to have a device that's going to go in there. And we do that with wildlife. And you're going to take that. So that's what that probing is. It's believed to be that it's actually extracting samples. So, yeah. But again, getting back to the case, terrific case. Really, really good case. Thanks for bringing that up.
0: Hixon died, by the way, of a heart attack at the age of 80 back in 2011. I think Parker's still alive, though.
1: Yeah, I believe so.
0: Parker was the 17-year-old at the time.
1: Yeah.
0: Next up, let's go to Mark in Ohio. Take it away, Mark.
5: Hey, George, your Navy colleague back at you.
0: Yes, sir.
5: How we doing?
0: Good.
5: George, I make the joke that some of these aliens out in space took one look at us and kept on going. Anyway,
0: easy for you to say.
5: Turn back. Anyway, get serious, George. I mentioned to Tom earlier that I think David Wilcock and John Mack were both murdered. Of course, your guest mentioned earlier that he may know more than I do, of course. He didn't think John Mack, was going to divulge anything, about what he knew or anyway. I think, George or Dean, that, some of these aliens are from our own future, and they've come back. That's speculation, of course, come back to, warn us about our environmental degradation, which is a continuing process, of course. I could give almost a lecture on that stuff. When I was going for a master's in marine biology, I took a class in environmental biology and chemistry. And, but anyway, I still think that that's a good possibility that they're from our own future and coming back. You may have thought of that before, George. Anyway, thanks, Dean, for your work, buddy.
1: Ah, appreciated. Yeah, you're not the only one who believes in that theory. Again, Dr. Michael Masters, it's called the extraterrestrial theory, his version of it. And Spielberg actually ascribes to it. In fact, that's his number one belief, that they could be coming back from the future, because at some point we are going to figure out time travel. And the idea that you can only go back to the moment that you created the time machine might not, with new physics, even be an issue. So that would make sense that they would be warning us, because think about it. These images that these experiencers are seeing, because it's not that they just tell them, hey, you're screwing up your planet. They literally show them, implant visuals in their brain of what the Earth is going to look like. And where did that footage come from? You know, chances are that footage was, you know, existing images from our past, or actually from their past, our future. So, it's critical. And I hope that we get more people, we get an influx of people into the administration who take this planet, the priority of the planet, as a top, top priority.
0: Dean, for people who want to track your work, where's the best place to go?
1: The best place right now is going to be at experiencersmovie.com. That's a link to the new movie, and there's links to my bio, and you can reach me on Instagram at Dean Alioto, and I'm also on Facebook, and if you're into YouTube, you can go to Captured Pictures. That's the name of my company, but again, the new film, the new website where you can have links that go directly to the film is experiencersmovie.com.
0: Don't stop what you're doing, my friend. Keep doing it, all right?
1: Thank you, sir. Appreciate it.
0: I'll see you this weekend.
1: Look forward.
0: The Experiencers Full Disclosure documentary. Up next, we go live to South Africa to talk with Michael Tellinger about ancient ruins.
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11: The ceasefire trying to hold. I'm Ted Lindner, Fox News. The U.S. downing a group of drones over the Strait of Hormuz as the fragile Middle East ceasefire remains for now, but is under threat. Fox's Ashley Webster with more.
12: The U.S. military shooting down four Iranian-based attack drones that posed a threat around the Strait of Hormuz. U.S. forces, by the way, also hitting an Iranian ground control station in Bandar Abbas. U.S. Central Command in a statement said the strikes were, quote, measured, purely defensive, and intended to maintain the ceasefire. Iranian state TV reporting also the details of a draft agreement which included the reopening of the Strait of Hormuz, also the withdrawal of U.S. forces from the region. The White House quickly after that was reported branded the report as complete fabrication.
11: On Wednesday in a cabinet meeting, President Trump expressed confidence that a deal with Iran is near. And U.S. Central Command says they've executed another strike on a suspected drug boat in the Eastern Pacific. They claim two male narco terrorists were killed. Sources telling Fox News the Coast Guard is asking Bahamian officials to let a dive team search in new areas for the bodies of Lynette Hooker. Fox's Jill Nato has more.
13: Investigators have been looking at GPS data from Brian Hooker's phone, in which he was using a marine navigation app. That data has pointed them to new areas of interest that have not been searched as of yet. A source tells Fox U.S. authorities plan to focus on an area of the Bahamas Sea of Abaco with waters reaching 25-foot depths. Brian and Lynette were headed back to their sailboat earlier this year when he reportedly said Lynette fell off their dinghy. But Lynette's daughter, Brian's stepdaughter, has raised questions about what happened, saying Brian had anger issues and her mother was an excellent swimmer. Jill Nato, Fox News.
11: Brian Hook held by Bahamian authorities initially, but then was released. 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
16: More than deserving. I'm Jarrett Lewis. Here's what's trending this hour. A new law signed by Indiana Governor Mike Braun on Wednesday is bringing property tax relief to Hoosier veterans. State Rep. Chris Judy said this will not only help those vets, but also protect Hoosier taxpayers.
17: Our veterans answered the call to serve and protect this country. They deserve policies that recognize those sacrifices in a meaningful way. This new law strengthens long-term property tax relief for disabled veterans while helping ensure these Hoosiers can remain in their homes and communities.
16: The law provides a 100% deduction on homes that belong to fully disabled veterans and offers property tax credits for eligible vets. A plea deal for former basketball player Todd Leary could spare him prison time, Ryan Hedrick explains.
18: This isn't Todd Leary's first run-in with the law. The former IU guard served time in 2010 for misusing title insurance escrow money. Tuesday, he pleaded guilty to felony fraud in Hamilton County, avoiding a repeat offender enhancement.
19: Getting a suspended jail sentence is phenomenal for Todd Leary with his criminal history. Getting probation and restitution, I think, is a really good deal.
18: Hoosier attorney Mario Masalamani says the judge doesn't have to accept the deal and can consider Leary's remorse and any addiction issues he's facing. Ryan Hedrick, 93 WIBC Mobile News.
16: And after requesting a trade in February but not getting any other teams to bite, quarterback Anthony Richardson showed up for Colts OTAs on Wednesday and talked to the media afterwards.
20: It's a crazy league. You know, a lot of crazy things happen. You know, people get traded, some people don't, and I didn't get traded, so that was that.
16: Richardson and Riley Leonard will compete to be Daniel Jones's backup. I'm Jarrett Lewis, on the level, on the go, and on WIBC.com. The forecast from the American Standard Cooling Weather Center.
21: We'll start off your Thursday foggy, otherwise mostly sunny, and a decent day, much less humid, high of 81 degrees, mostly sunny and 80 degrees on Friday. I'm Fox 59 meteorologist Ethan Rosick for 93 WIBC.
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1: Up next, we go live to South Africa to chat with Michael Tellinger about ancient ruins. 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

0: And welcome back to Coast, George Norrie with you. Michael Tellinger back with us, scientist, explorer, humanitarian, author of several books. He's a graduate from Wits University and Johannesburg Medical School, 1983, with a Bachelor of Pharmacy degree. Michael is the founder of the One Small Town, which is an initiative that aims to bring prosperity to small towns everywhere. Very good, Michael. How are you?
1: Always good to hear from you, George. I'm very well, thank you.
0: You traveling much these days?
1: Strangely enough, not so much. I'm sort of homebound. I'm going to Bosnia next month to spend some time with Samas Managic at the amazing site that he's created there, that he's opened up to the world and all the research that he's done. But otherwise, I'm pretty much homebound. I'm doing a lot of research with the Stone Circle ruins, especially the tools and the technology they left behind, which is becoming more and more mind-blowing and mysterious, like the torus stones and the cone-shaped tools. And I'm also obviously spending a lot of time and energy on the One Small Town initiative because, you know, I've been saying, and you may be aware of this, I've been saying for, you know,

0: Nearly two decades now. It's all very good that we are learning about our ancient civilizations and becoming really wise and peeling away the hidden history and so forth. But what do we do with all that knowledge? If we don't put that knowledge to good use and we put it to use so that we improve our world and make our world a better place, then it's all a bloody waste of time. So for me, the One Small Town Initiative is really the coming together of all the knowledge and research that I've done and put all that knowledge together to come up with solutions to make the world a better place.
1: What is it, Michael, that got you interested in these topics?
0: An inquiring mind, you know. I was never happy with just a simple answer at school. I always wanted to know why. Why does this work? Why do cells regenerate themselves? Why do we die? Why don't the aliens talk to us? Whatever. Huh. You know, how come the DNA has so much incredible power encoded in it? And just any subject that I pick up, I'm always inherently, I just have an inquiring mind. And so no matter what the subject matter is, I love to explore. You know, let me give you an example.
1: Okay.
0: Yeah, when I wrote Slave Species of God, and that's 20 years ago now, George, I think the first time you and I spoke was now 20 years ago.
1: At least, yeah.
0: Yeah. I think you were one of the first people that interviewed me after I released Slave Species of God, and then it was republished as Slave Species of the Gods by Inner Traditions in the USA. And I never realized what trajectory that book would put me on and what path I would take. And I could never, ever have imagined it, because that led me to meet Johann Heine in 2007. That led me to the introduction of the ancient ruins of South Africa, the incredible ancient stone calendar that Johann rediscovered, that then became Adam's calendar after I published the book, and all the technology behind it and the ancient advanced technology that was left behind by these civilizations. I could never have imagined that I would discover absolute connections to the presence of the Anunnaki here in South Africa and the ancient gold mines and the mystery of gold and the kind of technology that they use, which is all toroidal based sound frequency based energy tools, which includes, you know, toroidal structures, cone shaped technology, vortex technology, and magnetron technology as well. And all of those are connected. So to understand that, I had to go and study subjects that previously I never thought I'd need to understand. So I had to get into advanced technology and what is behind the most advanced technology in the world today. And that led me to having to explore quantum mechanics and particle physics and a lot of the shenanigans that are happening in that field of research. And a lot of the, I believe, misconceptions and incorrect conclusions that are reached by the mainstream sort of physics fraternity and science fraternity. You know, connecting with people like Nassim Haramein and learning what he's been studying, and then providing some of the tools and equipment that were left behind here in South Africa, that proves what Nassim is talking about the quantum field, the quantum fluctuations, the zero point energy, and all those things. So I've had to go down a rabbit hole that I never imagined I would. Understanding, you know, light, electricity, trying to unify gravity with all the things that has been not unified with yet. And this all comes as a result of studying ancient civilizations in South Africa and Southern Africa. It's really an incredible journey that I could never, ever have predicted. So, you know, so when you ask me a simple question like, so what are you busy with? I'm busy with all of the above. I mean, just this morning, I've been up for the past 3 hours already doing more research on quantum fields and quantum mechanics and so forth, and connecting it to what I've discovered here, the stone circles, the most unbelievable discovery that I still can't believe, that the global historical, archaeological, geological, engineering, and electronics fraternity hasn't descended upon South Africa to come and study this, because this truly is the most mind-blowing discovery in all of ancient history. And it still seems that I'm doing this on my own.
1: Does that include Adam's calendar?
0: Oh, yes. Look, Adam's calendar is, I mean, it should really be called Enki's calendar to create more hysteria, if you want to call it that way, because there's no doubt that that site was built by Enki, the Sumerian entity Enki. And then the geology that's attached to it, the geology of the stones is mind blowing. You know, what I discovered regarding geology, again, I had to go and research and study geology and study the geology at these various sites and understand what kind of stones they used in these stone structures. Why did they use that kind of stone? Why didn't they use different stones? And understanding that if you use different stones, the stone circles wouldn't produce the energy and the magnetic fields and the electromagnetic fields that they generate. And therefore, it has to be a specific kind of stone. And then the stones around Adam's calendar, your question, the stones around Adam's calendar, let me finish that train of thought, that turn out not to be stones, that turn out to actually be fossilized body parts. Now, how did I stumble upon that? It's an incredibly exciting, long and winding road that's brought me here. And it's absolutely brilliant. I couldn't have wished for a better 20 years that I've just gone through in my life, because it's been such an exciting journey. And just to finish on that question of yours, George, Adam's calendar is inextricably connected to the millions of stone circle ruins, because it seems to be the machine, a giant toroidal vortex energy generating machine that was most likely a teleportation device of some sort. And it is right on the edge of what now we have overwhelming evidence that this was an ancient gold mine, potentially the first giant gold mine that Enki and the Anunnaki started on Earth here in South Africa. And Adam's calendar is this machine that sits on top of a mountain looking down on this ancient gold mine that's about 28 kilometers across. It's a huge, so 28 kilometer diameter of an impact crater that is rich in gold, and that's where they started to mine the gold. So I trust you see how this is all connected. It's quite spectacular.
1: Zachariah Sitchin had it correct with his Anunnaki theory, did he not?
0: Yeah, look, Zachariah Sitchin had a lot of very important information that he shared with us. I know that there's a big movement of people that say Sitchin was wrong and this, and he mistranslated this and he mistranslated that, and that's fine. You know, we all make mistakes. There are things in my first book, Enslaved Species of the God, that I go, oh my God, that's wrong. That shouldn't be in that book. But yeah, that's it. I can't go back and take it out. I just need to, put out new papers and new videos and new books with updated information. And that's how we learn. We share the information that we have, and then we come back and we correct some of the misinterpretations that we've made. Zachariah Sitchin isn't with us anymore, but whether he misinterpreted some of the things or not doesn't matter. For me, he woke me up. He was one of the few authors and researchers that really was part of my awakening in the early 80s. And I will forever be grateful to him. I always say this, even if Zachariah Sitchin was 90% wrong, or even if he was 99% wrong, it doesn't matter. He woke up and created a huge global movement that brought to the attention of the world the Anunnaki, Enki, and that entire hidden history of the world that shows us that our mythology is actually our true ancient history. It's not the figment of someone's imagination.
1: What was it about South Africa, that region, that captured the attention of the visitors?
0: I think it was the gold, you know, the gold. And that gold is, you know, people don't realize how important South Africa is in the whole socioeconomic, geopolitical system of the world. And unfortunately, we've got a disgusting government. We've got basically the ANC is a communist government. I don't want to get into politics on your show, but many of your audience will probably know, you know, when they inherited our country, they inherited one of the top 10 giant economies in the world. And I mean that, you know, you may not be aware of it, and most of your listeners may not be aware of it, but South Africa was truly a miracle in the world, completely self-sufficient, self-sustained. And the mining industry was at that time probably the finest and most developed mining industry in the world. And all because of gold and platinum and iron and chrome and various other minerals that are critical to the global economy. And coal as well, obviously coal as well. So, what made South Africa such a powerhouse until the crooked, disgusting communist ANC government took over? And I'm sorry, I have to get that out because it bugs me, but we're going to fix it. We're going to fix it. And there are many people in South Africa that are now working on changing it and fixing it. And it seems like the days of this crooked government are coming to an end. But just like this country became powerful in the new era, its origins of power go back to the Anunnaki days. They were the first ones to discover the gold in this part of the world. And many of the new modern gold mines in South Africa, like Sheba Gold Mine, like the Kaapse Hoop Gold Mine, where Adam Scalander sits, that were discovered in the late 18, in around 1880, around there. All those gold mines were probably ancient mines that were just rediscovered, and they just started to mine them again. So the gold is what attracted the Anunnaki here, and South Africa is, from what I understand, more than 50%, could be even higher than that, of all the gold ever mined in the world has come from South Africa.
1: Michael, tell us about the importance of the stone circles. What has been so fascinated about them?
0: Well, you know, it is the more you study the stone circles, and you know, I've been doing this now since 2007, so it's pretty much 20 years. The more you just can't get enough, because every time you go and visit the stone circles and you walk and you observe, you pay attention to the structures and how things were put together. And especially when you go to the stone circles that don't have doors and entrances, the original versions of the stone circles that could be that are probably more than 300,000 years old, you start to marvel at the complexity. And this is the thing. First of all, we have way more than 1 million of these stone circles, but it's the entire complexity, how they woven together and connected together, that makes it so unique. And once you comprehend the insane kind of engineering that went into building these structures, choosing the site. Why is the stone circle sitting in this place? Why is it placed here and not over there? Why is that stone circle that's 50 meters away connected to this stone circle? And why is this one that's 10 meters away also connected? Why are they all connected to each other? Why don't they have any doors and entrances? And why the complexity is what makes it so absolutely staggering. There is no way that even if we brought together all the bloody civil engineers in the world today and told them, build this for us, we cannot do that. There's no way we can do that. You know, they say that we can't build rebuild the pyramids in Egypt. I disagree. I think if we had the exact structure of the pyramid and we knew exactly what the internal structures were, how they fit together and so forth, we could build it. We could build a giant 3D printer, and we could build it by, you know, pouring the concrete blocks in situ and literally reconstruct the Great Pyramid. We could do that. But to even begin to contemplate to build anything like the stone circles of Southern Africa, It is simply

0: an impossible task for humanity today. No way. So whoever put it together had a much higher consciousness, much higher knowledge of true technology that we do not possess today. We can't even imagine that technology today. And the other key thing is that it probably goes back more than a million years, and we can talk about that in more detail if you want.
1: What is it about these that fascinate you the most, Michael?
0: The fact that they are energy generating devices. And the question is, so let me just qualify that. I'm not speculating that they're generating energy. I know they generate energy because we've measured it. We've measured it several times with different people that come in and out of my life with different measuring techniques and devices. So we know they generate energy, and we know they generate magnetic and electromagnetic fields. And the question is, why? What was so important that they had to build millions of these stone structures that are all connected to each other, that generate an insane amount of energy? What did they need that energy for? And I must tell you, George, in the beginning, I thought I had it figured out, like most of us do. And the deeper you go down the rabbit hole, the more you realize how little you've got figured out. Because today, I'm beginning to think that these stone circles could go back more than a million years.
1: That's fascinating.
0: And yeah.
1: Stay with us. Michael Tellinger with us live in South Africa. His latest book is called Slave Species of the Gods. And we will be back in a moment on Coast to Coast AM.
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0: sunshine, storms, tornadoes, maybe snow. Sometimes all in the same week. Ah, spring in Indiana. Good news, the Weather Authority just arrived.
1: Storms begin to develop off towards west. They're going to ride in for the evening rush hour.
0: The entire Fox 59 team are now part of 93 WIPC with Indiana's most accurate forecast when Indiana's weather is anything but predictable. The Weather Authority, now on 93 WIPC. Stay in the know while you're on the go.
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1: We shall take your calls with Michael Tellinger next hour here on Coast to Coast as we talk about slave species of the gods. 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
2: Boy, we are getting closer to our special announcement, George, but not quite yet.
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2: 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Very close.
1: Excellent. 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

0: And welcome back. George Norrie along with Michael Tellinger. His websites are linked up at coasttocoastam.com. Michael, how sure are you that the visitations occurred by the Anunnaki as opposed to intelligent humans who might have been here?
1: Yeah, there are just too many connections between the translations that we get from various Sumerian tablets, Zachariah Sitchin being one of the translators, but there are others that are found that are not necessarily translated by Zachariah Sitchin. And those that are featured in Slave Species of God. That was really interesting because when I released Slave Species of God, I hadn't really discovered the Stone Circle ruins yet. I knew about them, but I'd never really seen them. And it is really after that when I started to research it and realize the connections between the translations, referring to gold mines, various activities, burial sites, and so forth. But we also have some fascinating, repetitive psychic phenomena that, you know, if one psychic tells you something and then you say, okay, well, that sounds interesting, but I can't really take that as a fact, or I can't really take that too seriously. I need to corroborate that. But after you've had, 20 psychics and 100 psychics and more tell you exactly the same story without provocation or without getting any insider track information from me, and yet they still tell you the same information, then you start to take it seriously, because then the statistical probability is that they are making it up or they're colluding becomes overwhelming, that they, you know, that this becomes far more realistic than just imaginary. But the other thing is also past life regressions. So there's psychic connections, and then past life regressions as well. And then the discovery of the gold mines. The discovery of the gold mines with technology in them that is not human. And there have been many gold mines that have been discovered. Many ancient tunnels that have been discovered in South Africa, either on their own or as part of modern gold mining that defy any current technology. One of the most important discoveries is at Sheba Gold Mine, which is right at Adam's Calendar. Sheba Gold Mine is one of the gold mines that's connected to the ancient gold mine that I suggest is where Enki started his gold mining activity, where Adam's Calendar is located, on the edge, on the rim. You know, when you have an impact crater, it creates this mountainous rim, a ring of mountains around the impact crater. And those areas are generally rich in gold. Something happens to the gold in the ground when these meteors strike. And somehow it brings the gold to the surface, and in this particular area, that's the case. I'm not sure if it's always the case, but it seems to be the case often. And in this particular instance, it is very much the case, because there have been at least six modern gold mines within that perimeter of that impact site, which is about 3 billion years old. So,
0: wow.
1: Well, that's according to modern geology. So there are so many different little threads that pull it all together and bring the Anunnaki at the center point here. It's about the gold, and this is where the gold was. And that's what we read. That's what Sitchin was quite clear in his translations, that the Anunnaki were obsessed with gold, and they were looking for gold. And they found it here in Southern Africa. And when I say Southern Africa, I mean mostly South Africa and Zimbabwe, because in Zimbabwe we also have, obviously, the Stone Circle ruins continue from South Africa into Zimbabwe. In those days, they were obviously not different countries. It was all just one big land, land without borders. And the gold is everywhere here.
0: Michael, what was the story of a stone, an ancient stone, that crashed the TSA security in Qatar?
1: That's actually a very important moment when when I can then claim that we can thank modern airport security systems, and this was TSA security at Qatar Doha, because, you know, once you board an American-bound flight, you are under sort of American TSA security jurisdiction. And that's what some people don't understand if they don't travel enough. So there was a Torah stone that, you know, it's made of granite. It's heavy. It's about 7.5 kilograms. What is that? It's about 15 pounds, 16 pounds. And I was taking that to Nassim Haramein in Hawaii as a gift, as a present, to research, because Nassim's work is all about the resonance project, the studying toroidal fields, zero points, and so forth. And torus stones and vortex fields and toroidal energy is all part of that. That's the centerpiece of his work. So I took the stone, I put it in my bag. And at that stage, we already knew that these stones were generating mysterious energies, but we didn't really measure it with any advanced technology. And then in Doha, Qatar, I was hauled off the plane with five guys with guns, and they made me open my bag. And this is after the plane is now delayed. The plane is full. We're waiting to take off, and we're not taking off. And suddenly they haul me off the plane. There was a longer thing that I'm not going to go into detail. Eventually, I get hauled off the plane, and five guys with guns around my bag. Jeez. They make me open my bag. And I knew immediately it was the stone. So I show them the stone. I'm shortening the story because it there's a lot of fine detail in the story that when I went to unpack it afterwards, after 2 years of processing the post-traumatic shock, because I was absolutely petrified when that happened. It was the scariest moment in my life, undoubtedly. Never had anything as scary as that happen to me before or since.
0: Did the TSA folks even know what was going on?
1: Well, they did. And so this is where it gets really, really interesting. And it took me about 2 years afterwards for me to really, really understand what the hell happened there. So I get hauled off the plane. Now I'm thinking, I can't tell. I knew immediately it's the stone. Obviously, I knew, right? It was wrapped in bubble wrap and packing tape and neatly, you know, secured between my clothes. And so I open the bag, I take out the stone, and I show them the stone. But before I got there, I was thinking, what am I going to say? What am I going to say this thing is? And that's why I was so scared, because I can't say it's an ancient artifact. And they say, well, where's your permit? Because, you know, these days you need a permit for bloody everything. And I can't say it's a museum piece. Where's your permit? I can't say that, you know, it's archaeological stuff. And I can't say it's a stone, because why are you carrying stones? Because stones can be contaminated, especially in Hawaii. If you go to Hawaii, you're not allowed to bring anything into Hawaii, plant material, soil, anything like that, right? They're very, very protective. So I was thinking, what am I going to say? I can't say any of the obvious things. So then the penny dropped for me, you know, something that is non-threatening and that won't put up any red flags or get me into trouble or Guantanamo Bay, because they held back the flight. This was very serious. This wasn't flagging me when I go through security with my bag. They didn't flag me there. They flagged me afterwards and got me off the plane because something serious that they wanted to check was in the bag. And
0: were they embarrassed afterwards?
1: So I was thinking, what am I going to say? So eventually the penny dropped for me and I said, it's African arts and crafts. You know, African arts and crafts, because you know all these markets, African markets, were selling all these African arts and crafts, non-threatening. Everyone has one of these. So, you know, African arts and crafts. And whether it worked or not, I don't know. Anyway, they looked at the stone for about 10 seconds or 15 seconds, which to me felt like an eternity. Then I got back on the plane. And this is where it gets really, this is where it gets serious. I get back on the plane. My girlfriend at the time said to me, The door hardly closed behind us, and the plane was already taxiing, right? So, and he said, whatever is in that bag crashed the TSA security system. So I have to assume that the captain wouldn't make up stuff like that just to impress us. That means that the TSA security tools and technology that they have picked up something serious, and they needed to check what it was. And they didn't want to let it go.
0: Well, you can't blame them for checking.
1: Exactly. So I'm not blaming them for checking, but listen to this. This is because when you're under that stressful situation, your brain stops to process things logically, and this is why it's not good to make decisions while you're under stress, right? They always say, don't make decisions when you're under stress. Be calm and collected and then make the right decisions. Well, I was under extreme stress at that moment, so it took me 2 years to unpack it. And then I realized, you know, when you travel through an airport and they flag you, and what normally happens is they take you aside, they make you open the bag, and then they make you stand aside and they inspect the bag. They go through everything. They take everything out of your bag. They inspect the stitching and the lining. Then this didn't happen.
0: And they may search you too.
1: Exactly. But they made me, I showed them the stone and they were happy with that. And then they made me put it back. So we have to assume that when I showed them the stone, I showed them what they were told to look for. So I showed them what they were looking for. Otherwise they would have checked the whole bag.
0: Sure.
1: Do you understand that logic? And it took me a long time to figure that out. So they obviously were looking, and they must have told the guy, say, look for something that looks like a donut, a stone or something that looks like a donut. And then when I showed it to them, they were happy and they said, okay, that's great. We know this. It's not threatening, but at least now we know why it set off the security system. But it was only years later that when we started to measure, and about 2 years later, 3 years later, when we started to do more research with these Taurus stones, that we realized that they emit powerful magnetic fields, and they also amplify magnetic fields and sound frequencies.
0: Are the stones heavy, Michael?
1: Yeah, they are heavy. They weigh between sort of 10 pounds and sort of 15, 16 pounds, sometimes even more, sometimes up to 20 pounds.
0: That's a lot.
1: Yeah. Yeah. But they're beautiful. They're donut shaped, and they're quite a phenomenon here. Lots of farmers have them. They have no idea what they're for. So when farmers plow their lands, farmers have these stones lying around. They use them as doorstops and candle holders and weights. They're great for weighing things down because they get a hole through it. So you can tie a rope to it and use it as a weight. You know, so they've been used for all kinds of things. But, yeah, that thing in Doha, Qatar was a big wake-up call for me, because I realized that we're dealing with some very advanced technology. Since then, we've done loads more research, and I now know the stones generate magnetic fields. They amplify sound frequencies from one side to the other. They increase inherent energy fields and the potential temperature. It's like a very basic but advanced quantum mechanics tool. It's bizarre.
0: Slave Species of the Gods, still available?
1: Oh, absolutely, yeah. Look, people are still buying it. So everything in that book is probably more relevant now than ever before.
0: True.
1: There are a few things there, like, you know, the formations of stars and planets and so forth that I no longer agree with. But that's a little thing. That's just a side note. The key thing is about planet Earth, Anunnaki, gold, and this is where the connection that I write about, the evidence of the Anunnaki, and you'll see their physical presence in South Africa once you read Slave Species of God, and then you read, you get my book, Temples of the African Gods, you'll see the connection. That's where you really make the connection between the two. And it's quite spectacular. It's really, yeah.
0: What are you working on next, Michael?
1: Well, it's mostly working on the technology, the tools, the Taurus stones, And then obviously the cone-shaped tools, because the torus stones, the cone-shaped tools, and the magnetron tools, like the magnetron ruins, because so they're three elements, and all of them are connected with toroidal fields, vortex fields, angular momentum, Sayzer technology, and even obviously and sound and resonance and generating magnetic fields and electromagnetic fields. And especially once you see some of the stone structures, the stone circles that are shaped in perfect flower shaped structures and shapes, flower shapes that literally identically resemble magnetrons, the little magnetrons that are in each of our microwaves at home. It's very
0: Right.
1: powerful technology.
0: Michael, we're going to take a short break and come back and take an hour of phone calls with you. Michael Tellinger, our special guest, as we talk about the ancient ruins.
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3: Of strikes in Iran. I'm Sue Guzman, Fox News. U.S. has downed several drones over the Strait of Hormuz as the fragile ceasefire with Iran is being tested.
4: The U.S. military shooting down four Iranian-based attack drones that posed a threat around the Strait of Hormuz. U.S. forces, by the way, also hitting an Iranian ground control station in Bandar Abbas. U.S. Central Command in a statement said the strikes were, quote, measured, purely defensive, and intended to maintain the ceasefire. Iranian state TV reporting also the details of a draft agreement which included the reopening of the Strait of Hormuz. Also, the withdrawal of U.S. forces from the region. The White House quickly, after that was reported, branded the report as complete fabrication.
3: Fox's Ashley Webster. Meanwhile, an Iranian official says Tehran will not back down from its red lines in negotiations with the U.S. Ibrahim Azizi, who's a member of the Iranian parliament, posting on X that includes, he says, the country's right to enrich uranium, maintain stockpiles of enriched uranium, and control the Strait of Hormuz. President Trump holding a cabinet meeting at the White House Wednesday as peace talks continue with Iran.
5: Back at the White House, with cameras rolling, the president insisted that the midterm elections won't make him rush into a bad deal with Iran.
6: The primary urgency is that we can't let Iran have a nuclear weapon. But at the same time, we have a tremendous amount of oil. Gas, coal, we have tremendous amounts of energy.
5: While there was a good deal of attention on Iran, the president also highlighted the work he's doing back here at home to make sure the nation gets safer, as well as the administration's ongoing crackdown on fraud.
3: Fox's Kevin Cork, the Ebola outbreak also discussed. Secretary of State Marco Rubio says the federal government's working on tracking cases to ensure no one with Ebola gets into the U.S. America's listening to Fox News.
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14: Helping those who put their lives on the line. I'm Jarrett Lewis. Here's what's trending this hour. State Representative Chris Judy of Fort Wayne reacting to Governor Mike Braun signing a bill on Wednesday that expands property tax relief for veterans.
15: These are well-earned benefits by our veterans throughout the state. I think this makes us one of less than 20 states across the United States that actually will exempt property tax from all of our 100% disabled, service-connected disabled veterans here in the state of Indiana.
14: Judy says since veterans answer the call to protect this country, they deserve policies that recognize those sacrifices. Resisting law enforcement and possessing a gun. Those are the new charges a teenager with a criminal past is now facing. Jake McDaniel reports.
16: Prosecutors filed those charges against Zarion Patton on Tuesday following a chase on the near south side of Indianapolis. Police pulled over a car and Patton ran away. Officers eventually caught him hiding in an alley. He had a gunshot wound to his leg, and investigators believe he shot himself while running away. Patton also faces separate adult charges out of Hamilton County from September. Jake McDaniel, 93 WIBC Mobile News.
14: And Colts quarterback Anthony Richardson taking part in OTAs this week with the team. He requested to be traded out of Indianapolis back in February, but told reporters on Wednesday that he's not thinking about that and just wants to get some off-season reps in.
18: Honestly, man, I just wanted to work. I was just tired of waiting a little bit, and I just wanted to just get back right into the routine and stuff.
14: Richardson will battle to be the backup with second-year guy Riley Leonard. Daniel Jones is expected to be the starting quarterback, but is recovering from a torn Achilles tendon. He participated in individual drills during OTA practice, but did not take part in team drills. I'm Jarrett Lewis on the level, on the go, and on WIBC.com. Here's the forecast from the American Standard Cooling Weather Center.
19: We'll start off your Thursday foggy, otherwise mostly sunny, and a decent day, much less humid, high of 81 degrees, mostly sunny and 80 degrees on Friday. I'm Fox 59. I'm meteorologist Ethan Rosick for 93 WIBC.
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0: And welcome back, George Norrie, along with Michael Tellinger. Michael, what do you think the true intent and purpose of the Stone Circle ruins might be?
1: George, that is probably the most exciting and mind-blowing conclusion that I've reached in the last 12 months or so. Once I realized that the stone circles are older than the rivers that are formed among them.
0: Wow.
1: And then I went and looked at what do our geology books in South Africa tell us about the rivers in this area, like the Komati River, the Eland River, and the rivers, the Crocodile River, that are the bigger rivers. And these rivers are ancient, like, you know, some of them are more than a million years old. Some of them, I'm sorry, more than a billion years old, they claim. A billion years old. So if the rivers have washed away the stone circles and the ruins and the terraces and the channels that connect them together, it means the stone circles are older than the rivers. This is something that I was not ready for. And yet the geological evidence and the climatological evidence is absolute proof thereof. So I'm starting to think that

0: The stone circles were potentially was a machine, and this is why it's so big and it's so concentrated here in South Africa, because of the topological, the environment, the elevation above sea level and so forth. I've got a feeling that maybe the Anunnaki or someone else wanted to occupy Earth. They wanted to inhabit Earth. But Earth was barren and uninhabitable, something like Mars. Or it was habitable, but it wasn't habitable for them. The climatic conditions were not good enough for them. So they had to change the climate or make the Earth habitable. It's exactly what we would do if we want to settle on Mars. We'd go there and we would put things in place to create an atmosphere, to create rain, to create, make sure that we got water. That there's rainfall and so forth. And it seems to me more and more now that the stone circles were a giant machine of 10 million of these structures that cover probably 500,000 square kilometers here in Southern Africa. This is a huge undertaking, something way beyond just, oh, we need some gold, or we need to build a temple, or we need to build a dwelling. This is off the charts. We can't imagine it. So it must have been a much bigger purpose. And I suspect that purpose was to generate energy, to release oxygen and carbon dioxide into the air, to change the climate. And then the climate changed, and suddenly we have rainfall and rivers form, and the rivers start to come down the mountains and they wash away the stone circles that were responsible for changing the climate and creating a more hospitable climate for the Anunnaki or whoever built it.
1: Were they changing it for them or us?
0: No, it definitely wouldn't be for us. They would have been changing it for themselves. And maybe it was because of the gold. So they wanted to get the gold, but they couldn't live in the conditions that they were on Earth, climatic conditions, the atmosphere. They needed more oxygen or carbon dioxide or whatever. At this stage, we don't know. We know that in ancient times, the carbon dioxide levels and the oxygen levels were much higher. So, the carbon dioxide levels at the moment are very low compared to what they used to be, a million years ago and so forth. So it seems that they definitely wanted to create the conditions for themselves, and maybe it was so they could come and set up the gold mining operations here. And there are some very interesting past life regressions and shamanic journeys that I've taken with my shaman friend John Paul Eagleheart, who's an absolute godsend, that suggests that the Anunnaki initiated the stone circles more than a million years ago, and they almost became self-organizing cymatic shapes in the sand and the ash and whatever they before there was too many plants and grass and all that. And the sound frequencies of the earth would have created these cymatic patterns and represent the free sound frequencies coming out of the ground. We know that for now we've established that each stone circle represents the sound frequency as it comes out of the ground at that specific point. But how did they know where to pack the stones? So, according to my shaman friend and shamanic journeys, they used long, long time ago, more than a million years ago, they put the system in place with some kind of antennas that would have generated cosmic ethereal energy to flow down antennas and connect to the frequencies of Earth coming out of Gaia. The Schumann resonance and the other frequencies that come out of the ground and created a meeting point, like a zero point that would create ripples and then form the sand and the ash, create the cymatic shapes of that sound frequency at that specific point, and then a few hundred thousand years or a million years later, they'd come back and then they'd start to build the stone circles.
1: Fascinating. Let's go to the phones. East of the Rockies, Walter's with us, truck driving in Pennsylvania. Hey, Walter.
2: Hey, George. Good morning. How you doing?
1: Hi.
2: Hey, Michael, I got a quick question for you now. What about you thought about exploring the Antarctic? and finding what lies beneath it.
0: Exploring that? Did you say Antarctic?
2: Yeah.
0: Yeah, yeah. Well, do you have information that we don't have?
2: Yeah, it's exploring the Antarctic and finding out what lies beneath it.
0: Sorry, I didn't get that. Find what? What are we going to find there?
1: Guess he's gone now, Michael. What do you think of Antarctica?
0: Yeah, look, it's a mystery. That is such a mystery. I don't believe anything we hear about Antarctica at this stage. It's like, you know, why would there 12 governments or whatever, South Africa being one of them, because we're quite close to it here, have a treaty that no one is allowed there? What is there that no one is allowed there? And don't tell me because they want to protect the environment. That's absolute BS. So there's something going on there that we don't really know. So we just have to come to terms with, yeah, we don't know. And there is stuff there that's obviously very important that they're trying to protect.
1: What's your take on the lost continent of Atlantis?
0: Well, there's obviously huge historical, anecdotal, and sometimes geographical evidence for Atlantis. Where Atlantis was located is a very interesting question. I think the most, for me, there's no reason why Atlantis is not a real place. You know, so people can argue against it and whatever ideas they might have from their, you know, new age, current situation perspective. We have no idea what happened in the past. We literally are, as many people say, a species with amnesia. We're like babies looking up at the sky wondering what the hell's going on. Where are we? Why are we here? And it's like we're rediscovering everything, or we're discovering everything for the first time. Yet we should have been around, you know, millions of years of reincarnation or whatever it is. So the whole Atlantis thing is fascinating. I think that there's a lot to be said for the Eye of the Sahara or the Rickard structure up in Mauritania in Africa. That's a spectacular place. And, you know, a lot of people have done some very exciting research there on it. I've done my own research, and already in 2005, I think 2005 or six, there was actually a South African couple that made an amazing documentary about the Eye of the Sahara. That was very compelling as a probable or possible place, a location for Atlantis.
1: We had a show on Atlantis yesterday, and I'm convinced it was real.
0: Oh, in my mind, it's not even this debatable. So, I believe it was real, and it's just part of the missing history that we don't know. Look what I've uncovered here in South Africa with the stone circles. Until, you know, 10 years ago or 15 years ago, nobody knew about it. Well, until 2008, so it's almost 20 years ago. Nobody knew about it. Nobody knew that there were millions of these structures here. And now suddenly we know. And still very few people, no archaeologists, no geologists, no historians are involved in the research here. So it's mind-blowing how we get stuck in our boxes. And obviously the people that work in mainstream academia will not come and research this because they don't have the grants or the money to do it, because those who pay their salaries are not interested in exposing this ancient history. So whoever's going to come and research this with me is going to be a private funder, a private investor, some very wealthy individual who wants to get to the bottom of the truth and make some of the most startling ancient discoveries that the world has ever seen. We're sitting right on top of it, and yet nothing's happening. So this is an open invitation to any of the conscious multimillionaires and billionaires out there who don't know what to do with their money. Come and get involved here, and let's set up some very exciting research facilities here that can open the doors to ancient sites, ancient graves. We have a grave that's potentially got an Anunnaki buried in it.
1: Wow.
0: We know where it is. I know there's somebody buried there. You know, the famous Zulu shaman, Baba Kreta Mutwa, before he died, he told me that somebody is buried there, and he told me it's an Anunnaki that's buried there. And I reached the conclusion before he even told me. So We know where to dig. We know what to look for. We know where there are ancient tunnels. I have maps of ancient tunnels here in Southern Africa that are filled with gold. And, you know, to some people, they might go, oh, Tellinger is just making stuff up. Well, that's okay. You can think that. So this is a real, you know, like this is, I'm sort of thinking of in the 1600s, 1700s, and Livingston, and exploring Africa for the first time, discovering Great Zimbabwe and Victoria Falls and all this. It was an amazing era of exploration in darkest Africa, right? Well, we have this opportunity right now because I've peeled away the veil of hidden history that has been hiding the largest concentration of ancient ruins anywhere on Earth. It's right here, and the mysteries are yet to be completely unraveled.
1: Back to the rest of the calls. Aaron in Tempe, Arizona, welcome to the show. Hi, Aaron.
3: Hey, George. Thanks for taking my call tonight.
1: Sure.
3: And, Michael, I have a comment and two short questions for you. First of all, a minute ago, you were talking about cymatics and the shapes and the designs of these stone circles match the frequency that's coming out of the ground at that certain point. That's just blowing my mind. I never thought of that. I'm familiar with, you know, the whole cymatics, practice there. And my two questions, one, I noticed that there's one certain similar detail between the Sumerian creation story and the Norse creation story where clay is used with other material to create humanity. I wanted to get your thoughts on that. And two, related to mining, the habits that we have today related to milling and smelting and ways to draw the pure metal out of the ore, was that, did we learn that from these ancient advanced people? Did they bring that stuff to Earth?
0: Okay, good questions. Thank you very much. So first of all, the creation story of, you know, creating humans out of mud, and the Norse story that resembles that. There are many, many stories of creation that talk about that, that humans were fashioned out of mud and clay. And I think those were just, those expressions using mud and clay probably refers more to the mineral content and the elements, the elemental content of what you'd find in mud and clay, which you can extrapolate all the way to DNA because of the minerals that are involved. So, the Sumerians talk about the Sumerian translations talk about Enki and Ninhursag, creating a new species, and they spent a long, long time with a genetic manipulation on that and experimenting and coming up with all kinds of hybrids, half human, half animal. And that experimentation carried on for much longer than people realize. That's the conclusion that I've reached, by the way. So when you read about stories like the Island of Dr. Moreau, where you got, you know, horrible creatures that are half lion, half human, half horse, half human, whatever, or part of.
1: Well, we're losing you, Michael.
0: Terms of that, you know, our history isn't this squeaky clean, beautiful, simple, story, that is, you know, the Garden of Eden. So the Sumerian texts are quite clear about what happened and how they used the DNA, or what they called, the Sumerians referred to the DNA as the entwined essence, which for me is a far more elegant description of DNA than DNA, right? So I love that part of it. And they mix their DNA with the DNA of some other creature or creatures that they found living on Earth already. And it may have been some Homo erectus or something like that. And then came up with what they called the Adamu species. And again, in the Sumerian text, we read about Adamu. And this is, you know, it's not just Zachariah Sitchin. It's many translations that talk about Adamu, and also Anton Parks, which is really important in this entire equation, because his conclusions are slightly different from Zechariah Sitchin. It's still the same story about Anunnaki creating humans to mine gold and so forth. But the details differ. But the story of Adamu is consistent. And the fact that Adamu originally means, you know, not this beautiful human that's going to live in the Garden of Eden in peace and so forth, but it was a creature or the beast. That was the original meaning, according to Anton Clarks and his Sumerian knowledge. And the creature or the beast was created to be the slave in the gold mines. Now, what is the chance that the famous Zulu shaman in South Africa, Baba Credo Mutwa, told me when I met him for the first time in August 2008, and I just published the Adam Scalander book with limited knowledge and information that I had. It was really the story of Johan Heine rediscovering the site and lovely photographs and the alignments of the north, south, east, west, and the solstices, equinoxes, and how the calendar tells every day of the year, and between the solstices. So it's still a working megalithic sun calendar. But when I showed that to Credo Mutwa, he started to cry, and he said he never thought he'd see that special place again. And then he told me how I was initiated at that site in 1937 as a young 16-year-old boy.
1: You touched a nerve with him, Michael. You touched a nerve with him. We're going to come back and take final calls and consider that second question by Aaron about mining. Did we learn metallurgy from them when we come back?
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0: trouble gather with his cabinet later this morning as the negotiations continue trying to work out a deal to end the Iran conflict.
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0: Israel keeps going after Iran-backed militants, killing the leader of Hamas.
1: What happens next?
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1: happens here.
2: For floating a plan to imprison, quote, American Zionists at an ICE detention center.
0: 9 people still unaccounted for at a Washington State paper mill where a giant chemical tank imploded, sending corrosive liquid gushing.
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0: And welcome back, George Norrie, along with Michael Tellinger. Michael, let's wrap up that last call. You were talking about an individual who started crying. What happened? Have we lost Michael? Hello, Michael, are you there?
1: Sorry, my audio was muted. Sorry, George.
0: There you go.
1: Right, so yeah, that was Baba Credo Mutwa, who the famous Zulu shaman, and he told me, you know, how he was initiated, how important that site was, and that it was known in Zulu shamanic tradition as Inzalo Yelanga, which means birthplace of the sun. And he ascribed it to the activities of the Anunnaki and Enki himself, which was a surprise to me. And he said that it's known in Inzalo Yelanga, where humanity was created by the gods to be the slaves in the gold mines. These were Credo Mutwa's words, not my words. So you can imagine how surprised I was when I heard that. And so these are small little coincidences and bits of information that weaves the complex tapestry of the, you know, all the thousands of pieces of the puzzle that make up the story. And, you know, when I started out here in 2007, 2008, literally, really, in January 2008, I had nothing. I had a clear slate with one or two pieces of the puzzle. And slowly but surely, we keep adding the pieces. And the more pieces you have on the table, the easier it is to complete certain stories and narratives and to imagine how a certain scene, connects to everything else.
0: And his other question had to do with the metallurgy.
1: The metallurgy, right. Yes. So, look, we have to assume that the technology the Anunnaki used to extract and process the gold was different from the technology we have today, using acid and leaching and, you know, crushing the stone. I think crushing the rock, yes, absolutely. But using acid to leach it and the complex way that we extract the gold, they certainly did not use that. My guess is they would have been using vibrational energy and potentially some of the understanding of Caesar technology and utilizing some of the cone-shaped technology like magnetron technology. That would be vibrational technology that would literally separate. If you vibrate something violently enough at down to the atomic level, you will essentially separate the atoms from each other and be able to separate the gold from the rest of the matter in the rock. That's what I imagine they would have used, something like that. So for that reason, you still get sand as a byproduct. And we know that very well in South Africa or anywhere where you've got a lot of gold mines. You always have a lot of leftover sand, and we call them mine dumps here in South Africa. And Johannesburg is surrounded and full of mine dumps. In fact, it's a city that's built on the mine dumps from the gold mines from the late 1800s. It started then. So I think the technology they use is very different.
0: Okay, next up, let's go to Gina Maria in the state of Washington, west of the Rockies. Hi, Gina.
2: Hello, gentlemen. Love and light and peace and healing and God bless to everyone and everything everywhere, first of all. I'm going to tell you about what I have and the power it has and then what it actually is. And this might answer some of your questions, sir. I go and collect Indian artifacts and I have an Indian artifact and I was showing a friend of mine, and he said, I'm going to bring you something. And so when I come off my mountain next time. And he brought me a round stone with a hole in the middle of it. And I'll tell you what these are in just a minute. But I guess the story goes that his friend, he found it when he was with his friend in Eastern Washington. And it's also an American Indian artifact. And he took this thing. His friend said, let me see it again. And he went and grabbed it from under a chair. And mind you, he's at the top of his little mountain, and it's storming out a little, you know, and stuff. And he takes it, and he takes it out from under the chair. Before he shows his friend, he jumps on the couch, holds it up in the air in front of these massive windows he has. And the moment he did that, the lightning struck the house. His cabin up there. Anyhow, that's how much power this thing has. And so he had given it to me because when I found mine, it's actually a Indian anchor. And what it was used for is back in the day, the Indians had round wicker boats that they would line with leather. But if you went down the river and something round, it would spin in circles unless you hang an anchor from the front and an anchor from the back. And since I had one without a hole in it, potentially one of the oldest there is, he gave me one with a hole in it so that I would have an example of both. So anyhow, I just wanted to tell you about that.
0: Interesting story, yeah. Michael.
1: Yeah, thank you. Thanks for that story. Yeah, I think your friend is not necessarily aware of the Torah stones. Yeah, please see my YouTube channel. I've several dozen videos about the Torah stones, the donut-shaped stones with a hole in it. Those are very special, very, very special, but they are ancient advanced technology. They generate energy, they generate magnetic fields, they amplify energy, amplify sound, ambient sound, and magnetic fields. So your friend has got something very special there, or you've got something very special there.
0: Cornelius in Louisiana, let's get you in, Corny. Go ahead.
3: Hey there, George and Michael, and you've got a biblical name, Michael, and I do too, and I was telling Tommy that I look at the Bible, and I believe everything in the Bible is true, and I know you're looking at things from Zachary Sitchin and stuff, and these things that you call the gods, I believe are the fallen angels, and yes, they made slaves of men mining that gold. We got a guy called Michael that calls in from Alaska. He's a gold miner, so I'm surprised he hadn't called in yet. But my question for you, do you believe that these could have been fallen angels that were enslaving all of these gold miners and stuff? God bless you, Jordan, and God bless America.
1: Thank you. Yeah, I do believe that these beings are just advanced beings with a lot of knowledge, and you could call them fallen angels. That's a whole different discussion. Because then you've got to start looking at, you know, the Elohim, the Nephilim, the Zamzumim, the Gibberim, the all the other Ims that you find in the biblical texts, and then the first royal bloodlines, and so that becomes a whole different debate. So yes, to answer simply and straightforward, I do believe that they could in some ways be called the fallen angels, but then you've got to bring into that same discussion the who are the Anakim, who are the Elohim, who are the Nephilim, and the Watchers, and the Igigi, and so forth. So it becomes a very complex, or not complex, I guess, an interesting discussion, and an unraveling, trying to figure out who fits where, because it is complex. And because we are a species with amnesia, trying to figure out where we fit in and how the hell we got here, it's an emotional and a traumatic exploration when we go down that road, and I enjoy that myself. But right now I'm focusing on the what I'm dealing with here: the technology, the sun circles, and the Anunnaki. Whether they were the fallen angels or subsect of the fallen angels, it's all part of the hidden history that we are unraveling here.
0: Let's go to Bill, truck driving in Oregon. Welcome. Hi, Bill.
4: Hi, George. Hi, Michael. Yeah, I tend to believe that, you know, they had outposts, but I definitely believe that Africa, particularly South Africa, was a very important outpost, if not the most important, because if you look at like the Cabo, Craton, Zimbabwe, Craton, those are from the very beginning of the earth. That's land that tracks all the way back to like the molten earth. And, you know, I also believe the Sumerians played another part of the world, but I believe the Sumerians played an important role because they were obsessed with cosmology and time. I think time had something to do with this. I think that perhaps the humans that interacted with the ETs noticed a discontinuity in time. At least they tried to grapple with it. And you mentioned the clock that you had discovered there, and I was wondering if you could speak a little bit more on that. And also, I also wanted to mention that, you know, it's not only just, you know, if you look, also people radiated out along Stepland also. Like, I think the aliens left and then people migrated along the Stepland, like the Pontic Steppe and the Eurasian Steppe and, you know, the Anatolian Steppe in Turkey. Anyways, I was just wondering if you could, you know, if you wanted to add anything to that, or you could elaborate on this clock that you found, the purpose of it.
1: Yeah, thanks for that question. That's a few questions in one there, and some of them are deep rabbit holes on their own, like the migration, you know, the theory of migration from Southern Africa into the rest of the world. In some ways, I sort of agree with it, but I also disagree with it in other ways, because then you got to bring into context the different race groups of the world. Where do the different race groups come from, the distinct different race groups? And that becomes a very interesting conversation that a lot of people shy away from because they think they're going to be insensitive to some race groups. But it's a conversation we need to have and we should be having, and hopefully we're going to start having soon. The origins of different race groups, that's fascinating. But to come back to Southern Africa and the gold and Adam's calendar, so keep in mind that the calendar aspect of Adam's calendar, or as Credo Mitra calls it, Enzalo Yelanga, birthplace of the sun, that was just a built-in feature. It wasn't the main reason.
0: Oh, we lost Michael.
1: Badly destroyed.
0: There he is.
1: It's so badly destroyed that can you hear me, George?
0: Yeah.
1: Yeah. The Adam's calendar is so badly destroyed that we can't imagine what it must have looked like when it was newly constructed. But it's a machine, and we know it's a machine because we've measured the frequencies in it. They are off the charts. Sound frequencies into the gigahertz, magnetic fields. And the only conclusion I can reach is that it's a giant, the original purpose was a giant toroidal vortex energy generating machine that was used as some sort of teleportation device, like a beam me up Scotty device. That's it. It's right on the edge of the mountain looking down. It was most likely Enki's first gold mine on the world, on planet Earth.
0: Let's go to Tim in Alberta, Canada. Go ahead, Tim.
5: Another Timothy, I'm in the Bible too, Michael, and Cornelius. Yes, Bangor, Maine. That's another story. But gold mining, we've talked a lot about this on Coast to Coast over the decades about, you know, the aliens coming here and doing that. And there is a YouTube that has got a bunch of geologists in British Columbia, Canada, going off the old native legends about these, well, they weren't called aliens, they're called something else that were mining in this area, this huge gold mine. So they're looking for it. And one of the geologists, and he might have been a scientist too, he was at one of the universities in British Columbia, he was going up by himself up to a rock area on a face like a plateau, and he was going up through the tree line, getting closer where the tree line stops and the rocks start, and this creature came out on the trail in front of him, looked directly at him, telepathically said, I know why you're here. You continue on, you know, it's over. You turn around, you survive. And that geologist turned around and kind of gave up on his career until he met these other guys and they started all over again. But that was a testimony that I really got me as an ex-policeman. I went, that guy's telling the truth.
0: Well, any thoughts on that, Michael? We'll get a minute left.
1: Great story. Yeah, look, it just shows you ancient gold mines are all over the world. The Anunnaki mined the world extensively, right across the world. North America is full of ancient gold mines. People may not have realized it yet. South Africa, we have physical evidence of ancient gold mines. That's what I've been researching and exploring, and I have ample evidence for that. the presence of the Anunnaki, the original gold mines that go back at least 300,000 years, maybe further back in time, 500,000 years, and maybe even more back. The stone circles are all part of preparing the earth for their arrival so they could live and operate their gold mines on this planet. And it's a great story that is still in the early stages of being unraveled. And I can't wait to see what new information we get next.
0: All right, my friend. Thank you. Michael Tillinger, his websites are linked up at coasttocoastam.com in his latest book, Slave Species of the Gods. For Dan Galante, Tom Danheiser, Sue Trikas, Lex Lonehood, Sean Latasseur, Alec Fernandez, Stephanie Smith, Tim Benal, George Knapp, and Richard Serrett, I'm George Norrie, somewhere out there on Coast to Coast AM. We'll see you on our next edition. Until then, be safe, everyone.

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7: The participants say it's nearly impossible. This year's winner says if anyone else wants to take on this challenge, they'll need to keep in mind that the method is all about control and precision.
8: It was crazy. I think this was my most controlled run ever. I don't know how it looked, but I just remember seeing Chris Anderson in front of me. I was like, I need to go faster, and then I sent it the rest of the hill down.
7: He was with the cheese in hand. Oh, but that looks like maybe our female winner, maybe to do a men's and women's contest here. Injuries are likely, obviously, but participants tumble at their own risk. It's a tradition that dates back to 1826. To mark the beginning of spring.
9: I have a feeling that would never play well here in America because there'd be so many lawsuits.
7: Yes. Like,
9: you don't know you're going to get hurt doing
7: oh
9: that
7: my
9: likely.
7: Gosh. I mean, you're just the way those people are falling.
9: Yeah.
7: I'm like,
9: snap, snap, snap.
7: Nothing about that looks great. Well, hey, that's going to do it for us at 4, but stick around.
9: Fox 59, morning news at 5 starts right now.
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7: Now at 5, a Ring camera capturing frightening moments for a family of 5. The community's reaction after a home is riddled with bullets.
9: And the failure to build a new jail leads to a legal battle in Monroe County. Why the ACLU says they will see county officials in court again.
7: Plus, kicking the stigma while running the bases. How the Colts and the Indians are teaming up for mental health awareness. We'll have that story coming up later in our show.
9: Thanks a lot for tuning in at 5 o'clock on a Thursday morning. I'm Scott Jones.
7: And I'm Anna Darling, filling in for Lindy Thaxton. Sounds like the rain finally out. I know my garden is very saturated right now. I'm very happy for it to get some sunshine coming this week.
9: What are you growing in your garden?
7: I got some tomatoes, bell peppers, cucumbers, zucchini. I'm really excited for it. So
9: yeah, I grow all those things in the grocery store, Jim.
11: Yeah. Hey. What about cilantro? Little
7: I got some basil going.
11: Basil.
7: Yeah.
11: Okay. All right. Jalapeno peppers.
9: Just like regal.
11: Jalapenos.
9: Yeah.
11: All right. Well, we'll continue. We're gonna get to that garden, Anna. By the end of summer.
7: Yes,
11: right?
7: Yes. It's going to be
11: come
7: great.
11: Come over and pick a couple of tomatoes. All right, 502 guys heading out. We are dealing with patchy fog out there to begin our morning. Depends on where you're at. It's quite thick to the south of us. Right now, not too bad, at least on the city's west side out towards the track. You can see that advisory. That goes until 9 a.m. Every county in gray in that advisory. Now, this is all due to the heavy rain that we had yesterday. The skies have cleared out. We have cooled down to the dew point, and you can see the numbers now under a half mile down through Shelby County in Bloomington. So it's going to be around, certainly as you're traveling, 65 southbound, maybe 74 heading down towards Cincinnati. You'll run into a couple issues there. Now, the radar is dry, and it will be a dry day. We are tracking a few clouds. There is a blocking high now that's going to be building in from the north and from the northeast. That's actually going to push the clouds back out towards the west and keep any rain chances well out towards the central plains and down towards the deep south. We're currently at 62, a little muggy out there to begin our morning. The air will begin to dry out in the terms of dew points dropping this afternoon, but a warm day. Look for a high today up to 82, and our UV index today at a 9. 15 minutes or less, you'll start to contend with that sunburn. We got a lot to talk about heading into the weekend coming up.
12: All right, Jim, thank you. New this morning, one person is dead after authorities found a body in a burning vehicle in Grant County.
7: Yeah, this happened Wednesday morning near East 852 South, just 10 minutes south of Taylor University. Officials learned about the situation through an OnStar alert built into the vehicle. Officers who arrived to the scene say they found the vehicle fully engulfed in flames. After nearby fire departments put out the fire, they discovered the body in the driver's seat. So far, the person in the driver's seat has not been identified, but they do know the vehicle is registered in Texas. The incident still under investigation right now.
12: An Indianapolis man is in critical condition after being tased during a traffic stop. This happened yesterday, just after 2 a.m. Indiana State Police say a trooper pulled over a vehicle near the intersection of Holt and Oliver Avenue. State Police say 53-year-old David Potts had a warrant for his arrest. When the trooper tried to arrest him, ISP says that Potts took off. After a short chase, ISP says the trooper deployed his taser and Potts fell to the ground, becoming unresponsive. He was taken to the hospital in critical condition.
7: A shooting on Indy's south side caught on camera, showing a group of suspects firing dozens of shots into a home over the weekend. We do have a warning. The video we're about to show you may be disturbing for some. Wow, you can really hear all those bullets heading off there. The shooting took place early Saturday morning. Home surveillance video shows five suspects walked up to the home on Hoop Road and opened fire. A family of five inside at the time. Thankfully, nobody was hit, but the gunfire did significant damage to the home. While the family and neighbors are not sure who is responsible for the shooting, they just want the violence to stop before somebody gets hurt.
13: We're fed up. We're worried. We're scared. This is going to escalate, and it has, and it's live ammunition. I hope nobody has to get killed before somebody will come down here and take control.
7: The weekend shooting is not the first time the same home has been targeted. Police reports show 2 months ago in late March, somebody vandalized the home and slashed the tires of a car outside.
12: Here's a Fox 59 update. Additional felony charges now filed against a father and stepmother of an 11-year-old girl who was found dead back in February. The parents, Kenneth and Elba Vasquez, initially charged with neglect of a dependent resulting in death, now face five more charges, including aggravated battery and criminal confinement. Oakland Vasquez was found dead in her home in Stilesville. Court records show doctors said she was severely malnourished and covered in bruises and wounds. At this time, her cause of death and autopsy are sealed under a protective order. Kenneth and Elba Vasquez are both due back in court next month. Well, another Fox 59 update. The ACLU is preparing for new legal action against Monroe County.
7: Yeah, this comes after more delays for trying to find a site for the new jail. Fox 59's Hannah Fullman joins us in studio to break down what's happening and why there are still more delays. Hannah.
14: Good morning, Scott.
12: I believe we're having trouble with her.
7: Your mic died, Hannah.
12: We're going to go ahead and just tell you about this story. Basically, it came down to a not-so-close vote by the Monroe County Council earlier this week, where the council voted against approving the purchase of a new site for the jail known as North Park. Now, if approved, the new jail would replace the current dilapidated one in downtown Bloomington. The current jail has been overcrowded in such bad shape for so long that the ACLU filed a lawsuit nearly two decades ago, alleging unconstitutional conditions.

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1: Says during the pandemic, the department fell behind competitively. He says they lost trained firefighters to neighboring departments with better pay. However, recruitment is up and turnover is down after base salaries jumped by $10,000 last year and are set to have another $5,000 increase this year.
2: And we also had a much larger applicant pool. And since then, we've remained staffed. And whenever we do have vacancies through attrition, retirements, things like that, we've had no issues with pulling from that candidate pool to replace the positions. That's been wonderful for us, and it's made a huge difference with our ability to respond.
1: Now, on the other hand, the city's 2025 public safety report shows that while the city has made strides in closing its staffing gap over at the police department, the shortage still requires extended overtime and limits proactive patrolling. A department spokesperson declined to comment on this report. Indiana University Northwest is looking to support aspiring entrepreneurs.
3: Yeah, coming up, details on a mentorship program helping future business owners get their foot in the door.
1: And the clock, it's ticking down for Illinois to find a home for the Bears. Why Governor Braun says the chance of the team coming to Hammond is only getting higher. Amber?
4: All right, so we were following a couple of crashes earlier this morning, including eastbound I-70 in the Greenfield area. That has been cleared, along with the crash activity northbound on 65 on the city's south side. Here's a look at I-70 east of State Road 9, where that crash happened earlier this morning. You'd see traffic is back up to speed. And there at that area, also I-65 and 465 on the city's south side. Let's go ahead and show you the reduced visibility on the south side of town at I-69. This is near State Road 37 and Smith Valley Road. You can see the visibility is quite low at that location at this hour. We also have another spot with heavy thick fog. This is at I-65 near State Road 44 within Johnson County in the Franklin area. So just be wary of areas of thick fog this morning. Not following any crashes at this time, but we'll keep an eye on the road conditions for you throughout the morning.

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4: There are plans to convince the Chicago Bears to build their new stadium in Arlington Heights, which is a suburb of Chicago.
5: All this coming as a weekend deadline closes in to get the measure to Governor J.B. Pritzker's death. Crane's Chicago Business reports that closed-door talks at the Illinois State House may include scrapping the mega projects bill and instead making it a Bears project bill. That's because it might stand a better chance, they say, of passing before the General Assembly's deadline again on Sunday night. Meanwhile, Indiana's Governor Mike Braun remaining confident that the team will relocate to Hammond, Indiana. He says the Bears have run out of patience with Illinois lawmakers. That is, with Indiana offering up to $1 billion to convince the team to cross state lines.
6: That's what happens when an iconic institution like theirs spent from 3 years ago until 6 months ago, and we're getting nowhere. And when they found out, dealing with Indiana, triple A credit rating, you'll get a lot more stadium for the dollars you spend.
5: Braun putting Indiana's chances of luring the Bears to Ammon for game days at 65%, so place your bets. IU basketball will head to Lucas Oil Stadium to play the Kentucky Wildcats on November the 20th.
4: I have that on my calendar. I'm going to see if I can try to make that game. But before that, the team is holding court at Gainbridge Fieldhouse on November 9th. The team making that announcement yesterday, saying that they will host Syracuse here in Indianapolis on the 9th of November. Tickets for that game go on sale next Thursday at 10 a.m.
5: And along with basketball, IU football is getting some big attention when we get to fall. Fox Sports announcing Big Noon Kickoff is starting the season with the reigning national college football champions. The Hoosiers take on North Texas on September the 5th. Kickoff from Memorial Stadium is set for noon Eastern. Indiana also opens Big Ten play with Northwestern. Kicking it off September 25th at 8 p.m. You can catch both games right here on Fox 59.
7: They're going to run it back, Anna?
4: Oh, I'm so excited. They're going to do it again. They're going to do it again. I already know it. All the haters, go away. Repeat. It's happening.
5: Well, I'm pretty sure they're going to win that first game no matter what.
4: Yeah. And probably Northwestern, too.
7: I think they can run it back. I honestly think they could this year. We'll see. I mean, depends on how much talent. I mean, you can't put it past coach.
4: Yeah. Winning mentality.
7: Right.
4: Leading the Indy 500 with the pace lap. He says, I'm number one. You know, that's his spot.
7: So. We looked at the schedule this year, and I was like, all right, maybe we'll get a hotel, go down there and tailgate, make a whole weekend out of it.
5: Mm-hmm.
7: Hotels are sold
4: ridiculous.
7: Out.
4: Oh, yeah, no doubt. Oh, man. Can't even get in there.
7: Out of hand, so, yeah, they need more hotels down there.
4: They really, now especially. My goodness.
7: Yeah. All right, excited. All right, let's not jump ahead to football season yet. We still have the whole summer to enjoy. But, it's going to be another interesting season, no doubt. All right, let's jump into it. And good Thursday morning, by the way. A dry start, but there is thick fog out there in a few locations after heavy rain yesterday. This is a look back at the rain and thunderstorm activity that we had on Wednesday. And because of that, we had anywhere from 1 to as much as 3 inches of rain on the city's north side early in the morning and on through the really late morning, early afternoon. But then everything shifted to the south, and we had heavy rain and thunderstorms really yesterday afternoon off towards the south and southeast. Some totals up to 4 inches of rain, as you'll notice, because of the rain. And then the skies cleared out. The ground is quite wet. So with that and us hitting the dew point, we've got thick fog out there right now, and we'll have this advisory going until 9 a.m. That does include downtown as well, and you can actually see the fog looking through downtown and off towards the east and to the southeast. We're at 62 and a northwest wind at 5 miles an hour. The wind is light, and so that's allowing for the fog to develop. A little bit cooler to the north, the air a bit drier up towards the north, and we're going to tap into those lower dew points throughout the afternoon. A dry day, No big issues this afternoon. It's going to be warm. We'll get back to the 80s later on this afternoon, and we're kind of pushing the clouds away from us and keeping the rain well to the south and west, out towards the central plains and down towards the deep south. Here is our future cast. You can see that sunshine building in once the fog begins to burn off and taking us right into the afternoon. We'll have plenty of sunshine and right into the evening as well. I know our models are hinting at maybe a slight shower chance late today off towards the south. I don't think that's going to happen. We will keep it dry in downtown. Look for a high today that gets up to 82. And by the way, the winds pick up from the northeast today at 7 to 14 miles an hour. So it's going to turn breezy and our dew points start to fall. So even though it's going to be warm, it's not going to be overly muggy throughout the afternoon. And our UV index at a 9 today, very high. 15 minutes or less, that sunburn begins at around 10:30 this morning. Going into the Indians game tonight at Victory Field, ideal conditions will dip down into the 50s and 60s early tomorrow morning. Gorgeous day on Friday, still plenty of sunshine, highs tomorrow right around 81 degrees, and our dew points stay nice and low throughout the weekend, meaning that we'll get cool in the mornings and the overnights, and then warm in the afternoon. And we're talking no rain chances here well into early next week. We might not see a shower chance until Thursday or Friday of next week. So this is going to be a long, dry stretch of weather. Really great weather, though. We're not talking, you know, a heat wave here. Highs in the upper 70s, lower 80s, overnight lows in the 50s. So this is the type of weather you can open up the windows at night and cool off the house naturally. 79 on Sunday, 80 on Monday as we open up the new month of June. Anna?
4: Man, the Indians sure are lucking out with that schedule and that weather. Thank you so much, Jim. The Noblesville City Council has cleared the way for a big life sciences move and some new jobs. Inside Indiana Business host Gary Dick has the details in today's Daily Download.
8: In Hamilton County, the Noblesville City Council has unanimously approved tax abatement for Washington-based BioLife Sciences to move its manufacturing and research operations from Indianapolis to a new $16 million facility in the city next year. The new Noblesville facility will be a biomanufacturing operation and secure the company's existing 20 employees and add about a dozen new jobs. Three new cases of highly pathogenic avian influenza or bird flu have been confirmed at Northern Indiana commercial egg operations. The cases have been detected in two flocks in Elkhart County and one in LaGrange County. All sites have been put under quarantine. Indiana University Northwest has opened applications for a program designed to help aspiring entrepreneurs. The Supporting and Empowering Entrepreneurial Development, or SEED program, is an 11-month process that provides mentoring, a business essentials boot camp, and networking events. There's no cost to participate, and individuals do not need to be students at IU Northwest to apply.
9: Ernie traded in his familiar cowboy hat for a helmet.
8: In West Central Indiana, plans in the works to expand the Ernie Pyle and Veterans Memorial Park in Dana. The Vermilion County town is launching a new campaign to raise $250,000 to enhance the $1.2 million park. Plans include a new performance stage and an educational World War II victory garden. Pyle was born in Dana and best known for his service as a war correspondent in the South Pacific. And we'll see you Sunday morning at 8 on CBS 4.
5: All right, Gary, thank you very much. The average gas price fluctuating with high prices as Indiana seeing some actual relief, certainly compared to the rest of the nation.
4: Yeah, it's very amazing right now. We'll share the latest numbers of Indiana compared to the nation, plus details on the push for affordability coming from the governor's office.
5: Also, imagine going golfing and then having a cold glass of beer waiting for you after you are done. Happens to me all the time. We're going to share details of the new virtual golf and cafe experience opening up in Edinburgh.
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5: A leak triggered an evacuation.
4: Yeah, this is a story we brought as breaking news Tuesday night, and we followed until yesterday morning as well. Fire officials say a farmer was using anhydrous ammonia on a field when his tank started leaking. It spread down a hill and forced people to clear out of Old Mill Run Campground. The chemical pulls moisture out of anything that it touches, and that includes human tissue. It's attracted to low-lying areas like the campground, which is about a mile away from the leak site. Two people took themselves to the hospital. The owner of the campground telling us her team went into crisis management mode when it happened.
16: Just like when you do laundry and you put ammonia in your laundry, it burns your throat. It's not pleasant. We just immediately go into emergency mode and start getting people out of the park and make sure everybody's okay.
4: So glad that they acted swiftly there. We asked the Boone County EMA and the Indiana Department of Environmental Management to see if the chemical poses any lingering concerns. We've not yet heard back.
5: Time right now, it's 5:25. Whitestown's iconic Rex sign is coming down, at least for now. The town is removing it to make way for Maurer Commons Park. It's a project that has been in the works for a few years. Officials saying they know the sign holds a special place in the community's heart, and that is why it's being incorporated into the park and future developments on the property. Maurer Commons Park features several amenities, including a splash pad, playground, basketball court, and amphitheater. We expect to learn more about the park's timeline soon, and then we'll let you know. Happening today, Champion Zone Virtual Golf and Patriot Cafe will celebrate the opening of its first location in Edinburgh.
4: Great place to go in there and practice your golf swing, right?
5: Yeah, I can't lose them that way.
4: Yeah, the joint combination will host a ribbon-cutting ceremony at 4:30 p.m. Champion Zone Virtual Golf and Patriot Cafe have cutting-edge golf simulators, professional club fittings, and PGA-led instructions. So you get the whole package there. The cafe side will let visitors enjoy food and beverages, including beer and wine for those who are over 21. Again, that's all being held in Edinburgh on West Marketplace Drive. A fun new opportunity there. Fun thing to do in Edinburgh.
5: Yeah, without a doubt.
4: And hey, new job opportunities are coming to the Hoosier State as well.
5: Yeah, they are. How you can check out the hundreds of options being presented at the state fairground.
4: Meanwhile, food insecurity is top of mind for many Americans as a new report sheds light on the topic. We'll have those new details coming up.
7: All right, heading out again. Patchy fog out there. It is a little thick, mainly south of downtown, but even here in and around Marion County. We are back to dry conditions, though. No need for the umbrella after picking up over an inch of rain in the city on Wednesday alone. We'll have much more on the dry stretch and how long it will continue coming up.
17: After I got out of the Marine Corps, coming back home, it was just a mental breakdown for me. I was on the verge of giving up. 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
18: You wouldn't go into battle alone. 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
5: And welcome back. It is now 5:30. Let's go ahead and check out some of today's top stories.
4: More felony charges are now being filed against a father and stepmother following the death of an 11-year-old girl. Investigators say Oakland Vasquez was found dead in her Stylesville home back in February. Kenneth and Elba Vasquez were initially charged with neglect of a dependent resulting in death, but now they face 5 more charges. Those include conspiracy to commit neglect, aggravated battery, and criminal confinement.
5: For the first time in about a decade, a new public safety report shows the Bloomington Fire Department is fully staffed. That's after base salaries jumped by about $10,000 last year and another $5,000 this year. Meanwhile, the police department remains understaffed and they are required to put in extended overtime to maintain coverage, we're told. The police department spokesperson declined to comment, though, so far in that report.
4: Take a look at these photos here. The Madison Township Fire Department performing a heroic multiple water rescues yesterday, including for a baby deer. That's Captain Joe Sinclair in the photos you see here, diving into the water to go for the fawn. He managed to get hold of it and bring the deer back to safely on shore. Medics on scene were able to provide aid until the deer could be taken to a local animal rescue. The department also had to rescue a person from a car that got stuck in the waters there, and they just happened to hear the fawn screaming out, and they were able to rescue both. So,
5: oh, wow. And I know you've amazing. Seen video of it yes. as well, but sometimes pictures are even kind of more cooler because they're just still images.
4: Yeah.
5: Like
4: yeah.
5: that one.
4: Yeah, a very powerful photo there. But it's important, you know, message and thing to remember when it floods and gets rainy like that. You don't want to drive through there, and very unfortunate situations can happen. But glad that
7: yeah,
4: everyone was safe there.
7: The vehicle actually getting stuck had the fire department go out there, and then the deer.
4: Yes.
7: So it was almost.
4: Mm-hmm. I saw the video, I was like, how did they know about this deer and got right. like got there in time? But it makes sense if they were already in that area and it just kind of happened.
5: And despite all the warnings we put out, the deer still walk
4: got
5: into flood
4: waters.
7: They're out there doing their thing.
5: They're not listening.
7: I don't get it. All right, 5:32, guys. Good Thursday morning. Back to dry conditions for today. That water will continue to recede. And one thing to point out is that we are dealing with patchy fog out there to begin our morning. That is a live look, looking off towards the south and slightly to the southeast. And so there's fog out there, but also clearing sky. That's going to translate to plenty of sunshine throughout today. As you'll notice, there's the advisory until 9 a.m. That does include downtown. So there is some thick fog. I'm not surprised by this fog. I talked about it yesterday with all the rainfall we picked up and the skies clearing out and the light wind. I knew we were going to get some pretty thick fog here to contend with on our early Thursday morning. As you'll notice on Live Guardian radar, though, we are drying out and we're going to have a ton of dry weather today and in the days moving forward. All the rain now is going to be concentrated down towards the southern part of the United States, an area that really needs rain. They're still dealing with a drought from the Carolinas all the way back out towards Texas. So rain will be falling down there for the next several days. We're at 62 degrees out at the airport. Look for a high today. We'll add another 20 degrees onto it. We should top out at 82 degrees. One thing to point out, our dew points will be dropping throughout the afternoon. So even though it is quite muggy out there right now, the air will feel much drier later on today. We'll talk more about your Thursday. Look ahead at the weekend forecast coming up.
4: Jim, thank you so much. The White House is rolling out a new strategy to keep the Ebola outbreak in Africa from reaching the United States.
5: Officials saying they are considering plans to build a quarantine facility in Kenya, where they reportedly will be deploying public health officers. They also say the epicenter of the outbreak is in the Democratic Republic of Congo, the DRC. It is causing health officials to issue multiple warnings saying the outbreak could become the deadliest on record. The strain has a mortality rate of 30 to 50% and is rapidly outpacing containment efforts.
0: The number one priority of our foreign policy is to protect the American people. We cannot and will not allow any cases of Ebola to enter the United States.
5: Yeah, Americans flying back home from the Congo, Uganda, or South Sudan will be required to fly into New York, Atlanta, Washington, or Houston for additional screening.
4: Coming up on 5:35 this morning, the Federal Reserve Bank of New York says food insecurity is rising at a remarkable rate across America. This is particularly affecting lower income and lower educated households and homes with young children. The New York Fed saw a hike in the amount of people who say they do not have enough food, are receiving SNAP benefits or food donations. 10% of households reported struggling to get enough food for their home. That's up 6% since June of 2020. For non-white households, that same issue was reported nearly 16% more compared to the same time period.
5: All right, let's talk about your wallet. Not just groceries. Americans are also worrying about gas prices. The national average for gas is $4.43. It's down about 10 cents from a week ago. Here in Indiana, we're seeing the cheapest in the country with an average of $3.82. That is 22 cents down from last week. All this coming as the gas tax holiday remains in effect statewide until June the 7th. That amounts for a 59-cent saving. Governor Braun saying he's looking at possibly extending that saving through August. Now, as we have reported before, it is something the governor cannot do without calling a special session with lawmakers. However, Indiana House Speaker Todd Houston says he believes the governor has the authority to continue the extension before the General Assembly needs to take further action. Governor Braun saying he is considering it.
4: Fox 59 is your local election headquarters. Governor Braun has announced that he will not endorse any of the candidates who are currently running for Indiana Secretary of State. Our Kit Hanley is live at the State House now with more on why the governor is deciding to do this. Kit?
1: Hey, Anna, good morning. That's right. Definitely a big shakeup in the running for Indiana Secretary of State. Governor Braun now calling for more transparency from current office holder Diego Morales amid these new allegations that are surfacing, claiming a former Morales staffer was a non-citizen who illegally registered to vote.
2: Whatever you do, I've been very clear. Don't make headlines for the wrong way. You will be taken to task.
1: Senator Jim Banks and Indiana Attorney General Todd Rokita have already withdrawn their support for Morales following these reports. Morales' office has denied those claims. We've also reached out to Morales' office for an interview, but we have yet to hear back. Now the big question is, who will win the Republican nomination for Secretary of State? And that's an answer we should find out next month on June 20th at the Republican convention. That's in Fort Wayne. So we will look forward to finding out that answer. Of course, we'll continue to follow this. For now, reporting live outside the State House, Kit Hanley, Fox 59 News.
5: All right, Kit, thank you. The Indiana State Fair is not too far away, and organizers needing a fair share of workers. 800 jobs are available. 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It is June the 4th at the State Fairgrounds from 4 until 6 p.m. Applicants should bring their resume and something they say nice to wear. If you cannot attend, you can also apply at the Indiana Farm Bureau Fall Creek Pavilion in person starting on June the 8th.
4: Can't wait for fair season. It's one of my favorite times of the year.
5: It is.
4: Well, hey, a new look is coming for a downtown hotel.
5: We're going to tell you about the upgrades visitors will one day be able to find at the Sheraton Hotel. That is after the break. Let's check in with Amber now.
6: Just coming in within the last couple of minutes, we are seeing slow-moving traffic in the eastbound direction at I-70. This is east of State Road 39, so right around the Monrovia area where we have reduced visibilities, too. But you can see that traffic slowly going in the eastbound lanes, and we'll keep an eye on this for you throughout the morning. For now, that is our biggest problem area at this hour in the Indianapolis area. So we'll go ahead and take a look at the traffic flow map, where we have that stop-and-go traffic southwest on the 465 loop. It looks like traffic is moving well, and we're also seeing added traffic at I-70 and I-65 located at the city's north split. 465 closer to Pendleton Pike, higher volume of cars on the roads, but we're not seeing any reduced speeds on the city's east side.

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10: The 387-room hotel at 31 West Ohio will soon undergo a major transformation.
11: We feel like we're trying to continue to really work, live, play, and stay now with this.
10: There will be luxury upgrades inside and outside of the Sheraton property. From parking, event spaces, and dining, guests can expect an elevated experience while staying at the new Renaissance Indianapolis.
11: We felt like you can't be a great city, not have these amenities for the residents as well as the guests.
10: This is what the pool currently looks like on the ninth floor. It will be upgraded to the state's first rooftop pool bar for guests and residents overlooking Monument Circle.
11: How do we basically help the city to be more competitive as we looked at basically what we can do to elevate and differentiate?
10: With the Sheraton acquisition, soon to be Renaissance, the Keystone Group now has four properties all within the heart of downtown. The property group also owns 220 Meridian across the street, the Intercontinental, and 120 Monument Circle, which will have a skywalk connecting to the new hotel.
11: Now that we closed on this purchase, we're going to accelerate our plans for that building. There will be more exciting news to come in the upcoming months.
10: With all of these projects, Keystone is investing $500 million into the city's skyline.
11: It helps to attract more events to the city. We're well known for sporting events, college, and NFL and NBA All-Star games. We want to continue to help the city.
10: Construction is expected to take around 2 years. The hotel will still be operating throughout the renovation phases. Reporting downtown, Claire Curry, Fox 59 News.
8: We're going to get a little team together and go to that pool as soon as it happens.
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12: 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Be live,
9: yeah, I think that sounds a lot of fun. Gotta
8: cheers.
9: Inform the people.
8: Here's you, Billy Ray.
13: I like that.
9: Pool season's right upon us.
13: Yeah, looks like a nice, you know, renovation is underway. So we'll continue to watch
8: the downtown area improve, which is
12: good. Speaking of the pool season, I got to get my neighbor to finally open up his pool for me.
9: Yes.
8: What are you doing?
9: Steve. Come on, guys. We're after Memorial Day. You're late at this point. Yeah.
14: Especially with the weather being the way it's going to be by this weekend. All right, 545. Scott, get on that. All right, make sure you take care of that. Let's talk about sunrise underway. And as you'll notice in downtown, the skies look good. You can make out that sunrise as well as out towards Carmel, Grand Park. But then you get down towards areas like Johnson County, Hickory Stick. That is thick fog. So it depends on where you're at. I can tell you we've got heavy fog out there, at least in our south central counties. An advisory in effect until 9 a.m. Heavy rainfall yesterday, 1 to as much as 3 inches of rain, some locations up to 4 inches off towards the south and southeast of downtown. We had big time rain and very tropical yesterday with the high dew points, and that has now resulted in pretty thick fog out there to begin our morning. Fog down about 2 miles out of the airport. We're under a half mile down in Shelbyville as well as out towards Bloomington and extending out towards Terre Haute. There, every county in gray is underneath that advisory till 9 a.m. You'll notice to the north, not a big issue. So if you are traveling down towards Louisville, down towards Evansville, or out towards Cincinnati, you could be running into some thick fog out there. 61 our current reading out of the airport. And so it is a mild start out there and a little muggy with the fog and the high dew points and the high humidity. A little bit cooler up towards the north, but really a great day on the way. Once the fog burns off, we'll be looking at plenty of sunshine in the forecast this afternoon. Dry weather is back and a long dry stretch of weather is in the forecast. It looks like taking us well into the weekend and beyond. Wait till you see this 7-day forecast. Today, though, no issues. The wind actually freshens a little bit from the northeast today up to about 14 miles an hour. That is going to drag in even drier air, meaning that our dew points are going to drop. And because of that, we'll have lower humidity throughout the afternoon compared to what we're contending with outside right now. 82, that's going to be our high for today. Looks like going into tonight, really no big issues as well as the skies stay clear. The UV index today at a 9, very high. 15 minutes or less, you'll start to contend with that sunburn. Tonight, Indians game out of Victory Field, just about ideal conditions. And then going into early tomorrow morning, we'll start out cool, have a beautiful afternoon on Friday with highs topping out in the lower 80s. And we're going to keep this stretch going. Dry weather on Saturday, Sunday, Monday, Tuesday, Wednesday, even up to maybe Thursday of next week. We're talking 7 days with no rainfall. Dew points stay nice and low as well. They may jump up a little bit on Sunday night into Monday, but overall, we're going to stay in a very comfortable range. As you'll notice, our 7-day forecast, cool in the overnights and early mornings, warm in the afternoon, tons of sunshine, and a lot of sunscreen needed over the next 7 days. Anna?
9: All right, Jim, thank you so much. Happening tomorrow, art from more than 100 students will be put on display in Kokomo.
8: Yeah, this is coming from the Kokomo Area Career Center students who are said to have put in hundreds of hours all to complete this project by the end of the school year. The piece is supposed to be a huge globe that actually spins. It'll be more than 10 feet high and weigh about 900 pounds. It's something they started building this past winter during holiday break. You can expect to see their group project at the corner of Superior and Buckeye. The full reveal will happen at 10 a.m.
9: Sounds really cool. Well, hey, the Indiana Fever are looking to select an artist to paint a mural at its new Sports Performance Center downtown. The 40-foot mural is expected to go on the north side of the building. The team has narrowed down the competition to 3 artists from right here in Indiana. They're now asking you to pick your favorite design. You have until June 14th to cast your vote. The mural will be painted sometime in the fall. One Hoosier making his community very proud.
8: Yeah, the word that eliminated the last Indiana contestant in the National Spelling Bee.
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9: May graduation ceremony today at the Indiana Women's Prison. That's where dozens of incarcerated individuals will cross the stage and receive their hard-earned college degrees. A big congratulations to them and all the work they've put in. That event is happening at 11:30 this morning on North Girls School Road. Also happening today, the Indianapolis Public Library celebrating the idea of reading, especially as we get into the summer months, by introducing their new ADA accessible bookmobile.
8: Yeah, the transportation option is meant to make it easier for seniors, individuals using wheelchairs, and those with mobility challenges, all to comfortably access library services. Library officials will be hosting an exclusive preview for us through a short ride along from the Library Service Center to Rittenhouse Village. That is where seniors who regularly use the bookmobile will get to experience the new vehicle for the first time. All right, from reading to spelling out the words, the winner of the Scripps National Spelling Bee in Washington, D.C. will not be from Indiana.
9: Definitely a bummer, but I know it's very hard to make it through this, and big congrats for making it as far as they did. That's after the last contestant representing the state was eliminated yesterday. Leo Furlong from Muncie made it to the 7th round, beating out 100 other contestants. What a great accomplishment right there. During round 4, he spelled Pyrex correctly. And in round 6, he spelled Cybrarian correctly. I don't know if I would have been able to get that one.
8: I didn't know if that was a word.
9: Yeah. However, he was eliminated after misspelling Tremolith. That's T-R-E. M-A-L-I-T-H. That's a tough one. Regardless, though, congratulations to all of our Indiana competitors for proudly representing the Hoosier State.
8: And we would like to tell you about a word that means calm and cool, and it is spelled J-A-R-E-D.
9: Yes.
8: Jared, our producer, Jared Jackson, this is his last day. Yeah. He's going to Houston.
9: Yeah, big congrats to him. We've always enjoyed his very calming presence, and we're very happy for him, and best of luck in Houston. Not any snow down there, so that's the true W.
8: Yeah, generally not.
12: All right. Thank you, Jared. Thank you. Still ahead this morning, from the football field to the baseball diamond.
9: How NFL star Travis Kelce is taking on a role in the Cleveland Guardians franchise and what this could mean for his fiance, pop star Taylor Swift.
12: What? They're dating?
9: What?
12: Yeah, never heard that story. We're going to introduce you to a cat who holds an unofficial world record for long jumping.
9: Ooh.
12: What is not technically eligible for an official title, though?
9: Oh, what a good baby. I love that. Hey, but first, Fox 59 wants to wish a very happy birthday to Jerry. Your message says, happy 75th birthday. Looks like this is a photo from a trip they took, maybe out west. That looks beautiful. The quote says, more trips to take, love Dottie and the grandkids.
12: And if you have a wish to share on air, just visit fox59.com/happy birthday. Post a picture, name, date, and, of course, your shout out. You'll see him right here on Fox 59.
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0: Good Thursday morning. Coming up in 2 minutes, where Indiana ranks in gas prices and how much you're saving at the pump with some tax breaks, what cops in Grant County discovered and what led them there, and a doctor at IU who says he's working to make life easier for you. Those stories and more after Fox News from the Price Point Comfort Mitsubishi Electric Studios. 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
1: The U.S. strikes Iran again. I'm Dave Anthony, Fox News, and Iran strikes the U.S. despite a ceasefire as talks continue trying to work out a deal to end the conflict.
2: It's the second time in the last few days that the U.S. carried out what it calls defensive strikes. U.S. officials say U.S. Central Command forces shot down four Iranian one-way attack drones that pose a threat around the Strait of Hormuz. U.S. forces also struck an Iranian ground control station in Bandar Abbas that was about to launch a fifth drone. This morning, the Islamic Revolutionary Guard Corps says it retaliated by targeting a U.S. airbase from where the strike came. They're promising more aggressive attacks if the U.S. conducts more strikes.
1: Fox's Madeline Rivera. President Trump insists Iran wants to make a deal, but he said at a cabinet meeting he will not enter into a crummy agreement.
3: The strait's going to be open to everybody.
2: And who would control it?
3: International waters. Nobody's going to control it. We're going to watch over it.
1: And the president threatened to blow up another country, Oman, if it tries to control the Strait of Hormuz shipping. For the second day in a row, the U.S. military blew up another boat alleged to be trafficking drugs off the South American coast. Two suspected narco terrorists were killed in yesterday's strike. One died in Tuesday's attack, but two survived. The military's carried out dozens of these strikes targeting drug smuggling since September. In Washington state, it's a recovery, not a rescue operation, for the nine workers still missing after a giant chemical tank implosion, presumed dead now.
4: As the search continues for those unaccounted for, the second confirmed death from injuries suffered in the Tuesday implosion was announced. That person has not been identified. The tank at Nippon Dynawave Packaging in Longview, Washington, when it ruptured, was filled with 900,000 gallons of a mixture known as white liquor, a key component in the papermaking process. What sparked the implosion is not known.
1: Fox's Gernal Scott. 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
0: How you're saving and where we're ranking. Clear radar over downtown Indianapolis. 62 degrees, warming to 83. Good Thursday morning. I'm Ryan Hedrick. Here's what's trending at 6:02. Hoosier gas prices are the lowest in the country right now. AAA puts Indiana's average at $3.81 a gallon under the $4.42 national mark. Governor Braun suspended the state's sales and excise taxes on gas, saving you nearly 60 cents a gallon. He says Indiana can manage the pause. Despite those taxes paying for road repairs, the suspension lasts through June 7th. Indiana's number of babies who don't survive their first year stayed at a record low last year. Here's Jarrett Lewis.
6: In a news release from the Indiana Department of Health, they said there were 6.3 deaths per 1,000 live births in 2025. That's the same rate as the year prior. The state saw 500 infant deaths last year, down from 509 the previous year, which marks the lowest rate since record-keeping started in the year 1900. State Health Commissioner Lindsay Weaver said some of the factors that contribute to infant mortality include maternal health issues like obesity, substance use, and smoking during pregnancy. Chair Lewis, 93 WIBC Mobile News.
0: A body found in a burning car Wednesday in Grant County. Deputies responded to an OnStar alert and located a Chevrolet not too far from Taylor University. Firefighters put out the fire and found the person in the driver's seat. The car is registered in Texas. The person in that car has not been identified. One doctor has come up with a device that lets patients check their lung function right on their smartphone. Dr. Eric Forno teaches pediatrics at IU School of Medicine and works at Riley Children's Hospital.
7: Asthma affects about 1 in 12 children, 1 in 11 or 1 in 10 adults in the U.S., and it's a very prevalent disease. But unfortunately, we don't have a great way to monitor things at home.
0: He's testing a new method called AWARE. It's an acronym for Acoustic Waveform Respiratory Evaluation. It turns a smartphone into a tool that can gauge lung function and monitor asthma and other respiratory conditions. And the Indiana Fever tip off a short two-game West Coast road trip tonight in San Francisco against the Golden State Valkyries. I'm Ryan Hedrick, on the level, on the go, and at WIBC.com. traffic and weather together next on a kind of a foggy Thursday morning. It's 6:04.
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9: Check. Starting the morning off with a little delay on 65 heading northbound between Raymond and the South Split this morning with that ongoing construction. 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
10: What we have is fog. And a whole bunch of it, dense in places you want to keep, well, I want to say you keep a lookout for it, but I mean, how are you going to miss it? Right, it's just fog, right? It's right there.
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10: I didn't have to talk about the fog this much, I just really wanted to play those sound effects. 61 degrees in the American Standard Cooling Weather Center. The time right now is 6:06.

It is a full-on panic in Illinois. I'd be panicked if I lived in Illinois, too. Tony Katz, 93 WIBC. Good morning, but it's not that. No, it's that they know they don't have the legislative agenda to keep the bears in Illinois. This is happening. I still say the momentum would want for the NFL to keep the Bears in the state of Illinois. That's the desire. But they don't have it. Chicago has no plan, as we know. The governor, J.B. Pritzker, has excoriated the mayor, Brandon Johnson, because Brandon Johnson is a not bright guy. He would then call me a racist for saying so, and I would say, bless your heart, you big dope. But the story is about how they're going to build a stadium in a place called Arlington Heights. And to do this, they have to figure out a level of tax revenue. Remember, it's all about the money. How is the state going to get theirs? And really, how is the city going to get theirs? They had passed some legislation, this House bill, regarding how to do this, how to hold certain taxes in certain places, move certain taxes to other places. But it's not through the Senate. And the Senate has been looking at this and they're saying to themselves, yeah, we don't.

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1: People in Chicago are like, Hammond is closer. It'd be a lot easier to get to. It's still in Chicagoland. This is a better option. The people are starting to come around to it. Maybe I'm just trying to play both sides there and say, oh, they're definitely coming, but, you know, the momentum or the odds are they want to stay in Illinois. I just think they do want to stay in Illinois. But Illinois has not been able to produce anything that brings them over. They have not been able to produce a thing. They have got nothing from Chicago. They've got legislative deadlock. And they can't compete with what we are just as we exist. In a comparison, Indiana is better than Illinois. It is better to build a business. It is better to grow a business. And while it certainly, I can appreciate that the state of Indiana shouldn't say this publicly, once we get the team, according to the original sources, the practice facilities would still remain in Illinois. No, we should go for everything. Once we get the team, we should go for everything. Hard. And then we should see who else we can pull. And then what are the businesses we can attract to these areas because of these things to build out these ancillary opportunities for jobs for Hoosiers? Oh, there's going to be some construction jobs for Hoosiers and things like that. I'm talking about 24/7, 365 jobs for the next 10 years for Hoosiers. What can be built around this? What is our plan to go about growing that, accessing that, attacking that, and winning that? And let me start where I think we should start. What can we steal from Illinois? If we can provide a stadium and an opportunity for the Bears, we can provide opportunities for others. Let's go do that. Which is why I want to be named trade ambassador. And I will tell you, I am upset now, Governor Braun, that this hasn't happened. I don't know what we're waiting for. You think you have a better candidate? You don't have a better candidate. As a matter of fact, I'm the only candidate because I invented the job. That's the beauty of inventing the job. We have a lot we can grow. I say we go grow it. That's my take. That's my plan. And it seems that it's all going in our direction. Tony Katz, 93 WIBC. Good morning.
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11: Traffic on the fives. Paul Bodenloss is in for Matthew Horatio Bear. What's going on, Paul?
12: On the east side, 465 northbound, just north of I-70, there's a crash. It takes out the left lane. Also, 6570 northbound, a little slow between the South Split and Washington. 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
11: Thank you, Paul Bodenloss. 61 degrees in the American Standard Cooling Weather Center. Could I say that without my voice cracking? Like, all of a sudden, it's like, hey, remember puberty? Wasn't that fun? 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Huh. The time is 6:16.
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0: way back up. Well, Iran was acting the fool, so we hit Iran, and then Iran, they basically tried to send something at us. We're like, oh, that's adorable. You can tell me about the president's presser yesterday all you want. The cabinet meeting, I covered it in full. There's so no deal to be made. This is a recording. Tony Katz, 93 WIBC. Good morning. Good to be with you. Overnight operations targeting an Iranian military site. This because they felt that there was a threat posed to Iranian to American forces and a commercial vessel operating near the strait. Wall Street Journal reporting U.S. fighter jets struck a drone control station near Bandar Abbas. That's the name of the area. American aircraft shot down four Iranian attack drones believed to threaten maritime traffic. This drone thing is a thing. And there's a little bit of learning on the fly in terms of this fight. But there is no deal to be made with the Iranians, and every rational actor knows it. The Iranians are now coming back with threats. They're laying out red lines. We're keeping the uranium. We're keeping the stockpiles. We control the Strait of Hormuz. Well, great. That's great. Peace deal's going fantastic. I don't want to mock. There's nothing left. The president's going down this road, as we have stated. Let him go down this road. I can't stop them. I can't stop the president. I can't stop them from still trying to, we can make a deal here. We're going to exhaust every avenue. We've exhausted every avenue. There are no more avenues to exhaust, and this is flat out exhausting. Right? It was Marco Rubio. We want to give them more chances. We haven't given them enough chance. We want to give them every chance to succeed. They don't want to succeed. They don't want to succeed. All they want to do is steal from your mother and do drugs. They want to steal the money out of your mom's wallet, and they want to buy more drugs. So do you want to give them another chance to do that? Or do you want to have the intervention right now and say you're on your own? This is where we are at. What is interesting is that President Trump acknowledged that what the Iranians are trying to do is wait me out. Trying beyond belief to wait me out. They think that, oh, I think he used the term outwait me, which drove me nuts. Wait me out. And he's like, that's not going to happen. That's not going to happen because, for the record, I don't care about the midterms. He said the words. I don't care about the midterms. You want to know about the political ramifications? Whatever. They can't have a nuclear weapon. That was a statement. And part of that statement has to be taken by those running and how you adapt to it. Listen, politics are politics, but some things are more important. This is about whether or not we as a nation are going to survive, and you can't survive if you have a rogue Islamic terrorist power having a nuclear weapon. So the president is clear. Let the chips fall where they may, but those guys can't have a nuclear weapon. I am fine with that strong argument. Good with it. And I appreciate the president saying so. Now, there are things that the president said that I don't as much appreciate, like, for example, about gas prices.
1: The bottom line is Iran's never going to have a nuclear weapon. And if recent events have done anything, it's just remind us once again that they are the world's leading sponsor of terrorism, and they can never have a nuclear weapon. Now, the president's preference, Mr. President, your preference, has told us repeatedly, as always, to negotiate these things and to figure out if you can have agreements. Diplomacy is always the first option. And we continue to work on that through your envoys, Mr. Woodcock and Kushner and others, the vice president, who've been very involved. And if if there's an agreement to be made, we want that to be made. I think there's been some progress and some interest, and we'll see over the next few hours and days whether progress could be made. I just want to remind everybody, Mr. President, you know this well, you have other options available to you if that doesn't work. But the bottom line is that we prefer the negotiated diplomatic route, and we're going to give it every chance to succeed. You know, you're giving it every chance to succeed, Mr. President. But here's the bottom line, because I keep getting asked, what is this all about? It's very simple. Iran and these people in charge of Iran can never have a nuclear weapon. And they will.
0: So how could you trust them in any negotiation? Because they clearly want one. But you'll forgive me. I wanted to share that with you from Secretary Marco Rubio. The president saying that gas prices will come down a lot. Don't say those things. Bring them down. Bring them down by protecting the strait and by forcing the capitulation of this regime. I leave it there. That's where we're at. But I thought it was a very important line about Trump saying, I'm not worried about the midterms. Can't worry about the midterms. We have to do this. The only thing in his favor is that the left has so lost their minds. And they look so foolish in doing so. You only have to look at my social media feed and take a look at the trolling class. You know there's a mute button on X, Twitter. And the mute button is great because I don't need any of that in my life. Oh yeah, you're not blocked. I don't even see it. I don't see insanity where your response to my position is you're fat, right? I just move that over to the side. It is strange, and I brought this up yesterday, that when you take a look at where the left is at, when you take a look at generic ballots, etc., why are the Democrats not running away with this? And I still argue they can win the House, and they should win the House. Why aren't they running away with this? And the answer is because normal people think they're weird. And they are. And this is going to lead us into a conversation of Jill Biden, the former first lady, who stated that when she saw her husband in the debate with Donald Trump, she thought he was having a stroke. That's what she said. She was worried about him, and she'd never seen him that way before or since. Total lie. I'm calling Dr. Feel the air quotes. Joe Biden, a liar. She never saw him not have his cognitive function before or since that debate. I'm calling her a liar directly. She thought he was having a stroke. And because of that, nobody checked on the president to make sure he was okay. They just went about their business after the debate and told all of us nothing happened. It was fine. He's fine. We're going to share that coming up, because this is now leading into the people who want to say, well, you know, Donald Trump, he's not mentally okay. Look at this, look at that, look at the other. Why would anybody listen to you? Why would anybody listen to those progressives? Do I think Donald Trump is older than he used to be? Absolutely. Do I think Donald Trump is anything like Joe Biden in terms of mental acuity? No. Donald Trump knows where he is and has never been led around by a bunny rabbit. The desperation tells a story. And it's possible that Republicans, possible, if they would just fight a little harder, which is to say at all, they can actually win this thing with $4 a gallon gas. That's amazing. Matt Bear is out today. I forgot. I almost said he had traffic, but he doesn't. Paul Bodenloss is in the WIBC Traffic Center. What's going on, Paul?
2: Still seeing delays on 65 northbound between Raymond and the South Split, and it's spilling on to 6570 northbound between South Split and Washington. Also, 465 northbound at Pendleton Pike. There was an earlier crash. It's now been cleared. 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
0: If they don't like it, then they shouldn't break the law. Radar's clear over downtown Indianapolis. 62 right now, warming to 83 later. Watch out for some patchy, dense fog as you drive around through 9 o'clock this morning. I'm Ryan Hedrick. Here's what's trending at 6:30. That's how Homeland Security Secretary Mark Wayne Mullen described the situation Wednesday for illegal immigrants housed at a New Jersey ICE detention center while protests continued outside.
14: Protesters say what they want is all of those migrants who are in the country illegally to be released. And they say released immediately because they think that the conditions inside are not good. But if you ask DHS Secretary Mark Wayne Mullen, he says it's not a Holiday Inn. They're feeding them, and that's just what it is. Anti-ICE protesters are saying the migrants inside are in a hunger strike over poor conditions. DHS tells us the illegal migrants are eating 3 meals a day, have clean water and medical care.
0: That's Fox's Alexis McAdams reporting. President Trump says no country gets to control the Strait of Hormuz. During Wednesday's cabinet meeting, he brushed off a question about reports of a deal that would let Iran and Oman share control, calling it an international waterway and saying the U.S. might get to watch over it. The war in Iran is also affecting that country's economy, and Jared Halpern has more.
15: The president says economic pressure is forcing Iran to make concessions.
16: We have control of money that they claim is theirs. We'll keep control of that money. When they behave properly and when they do what's right, we'll let them have their money.
15: Any framework deal, the president says, would also immediately reopen the Strait of Hormuz.
17: Now, you may remember gas prices were peaking at around $4.80 a gallon in Indiana weeks ago because of the war. This morning, gas is the cheapest in the country here in Indiana. We're down to $3.81 a gallon, says AAA. The national mark is $4.42. Governor Braun has suspended two of the state's gas sales taxes, and those suspensions end on June 7th. Indiana political leaders highlighting a new law signed recently that supports patients and works to improve outcomes at mental health and addiction recovery centers.
18: State Rep. Lori Goss-Reeves co-authored House-enrolled Act 1296, which requires recovery residences to register, follow ethical standards, and be publicly listed so Hoosiers and their families can identify legitimate and compliant facilities. She says it will support responsible rehabilitation efforts while encouraging better long-term outcomes for Hoosiers.
19: Recovery and reentry services can change lives, but there must be trust and accountability in the system.
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17: 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Traffic, weather, and sports together in 2.5 minutes on a Thursday morning. It's 6:33.
20: This is Inside Indiana Business Radio. I'm Gary Dick. In Evansville, plans have been unveiled for The Republic, a new $38 million mixed-use development billed as transformational for the city's emerging promenade district. It will include premium market-rate apartments and commercial and restaurant space and high-end amenities. Officials in Michigan City have broken ground on a new speculative industrial space on the city's south side. The $8 million Aldridge Building, being developed by South Bend-based Holiday Properties, is being designed to complement an adjacent building that houses more than 200.

0: 100 workers. The state of Indiana is getting a new charter school focused on agriculture and technology education in Montezuma. The move comes as the Southwest Park Community School Board voted to shut down Montezuma Elementary as a cost-saving measure due to declining enrollment and reduced property tax revenue. The ag and tech-based charter school will open there for the 2026-27 school year, and it will serve students in kindergarten through sixth grades. The University of Southern Indiana acted as the school's charter authorizer during the approval process. From the state's number one source for Indiana business news, you're listening to Inside Indiana Business Radio.
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0: 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The Indiana Department of Natural Resources has awarded $1.7 million in trail development assistance grants to five Hoosier communities. The grants from the Indiana Trails Program are designed to support more than 4 miles of new trail construction. 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
2: Still seeing some delays on 65 heading northbound. It's sluggish between Raymond and the South Split. Also, it spills into the northbound collector between the South Split and Washington. There's a delay on 65 heading northbound between State Road 28 and State Road 38, with construction reducing the roadway down to one lane. 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
3: We have got ourselves, what are we at right now? 62 degrees in the American Standard Cooling Weather Center. The time is 6:36. A check on sports. Ryan Hedrick, what's happening?
4: Tony, good morning. Daniel Jones took the field for the Indianapolis Colts Wednesday during off-season workout, 6 months after tearing his right Achilles tendon.
5: Still work to be done and progress to be made, so I think it's just continuing to get stronger, continuing to run faster, cut harder, and progress according to the program. But it's been good. I think we've hit all our marks so far, and we'll continue to do that.
4: In this offseason, the Colts gave Jones a 2-year, $88 million contract. Head coach Shane Steichen also says training camp will include joint practices with the Patriots and the Falcons. The Indiana Fever tip off a short 2-game West Coast road trip tonight in San Francisco against the Golden State Valkyries. Fever coverage on 107.5 The Fan starts at 9:30. Former IU forward Tucker DeVries has a pre-draft workout with the Indiana Patriots today, and the Chicago Cubs snapped that 10-game losing streak with a 10-4 win over the Pittsburgh Pirates. Sports brought to you by Ball State Athletics. I'm Ryan Hedrick on the Level on the Go and at WIBC.com.
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0: You may start hearing about this a bunch. It starts off as a story that sounds ridiculous. It's not, because it's about Costco and grape plants. Tony Katz, 93 WIBC. Good morning. Good to be with you. Live streaming on YouTube. Check it out for yourself. Just go to YouTube, look for WIBC, subscribe, and then here we are. Looking quite dapper. So the story is that there were these plants at Costco locations in California. Grape plants, G-R-A-P-E, grape plants. They were supplied by a nursery in Fresno County. The glassy wing sharpshooter on grape plants. The glassy wing sharpshooter being an invasive insect. Costco is selling these plants. These plants have an invasive insect, and this invasive insect can do damage to California crops. So the insect spreads, as reported by Fox News, a disease called Pierce's disease. I claim no expertise. Kills grapevines and can damage almonds, citrus, and ornamental plants. Go on. Ask me what California has a lot of. Yeah, almonds and citrus. They can feed on more than 250 plant species. They pose a threat specifically to the grape industry, to vineyards, and to home gardens. I had first wondered whether the plants had come from overseas or somewhere else, because then you get yourself into almost a lather of fury here. I don't want to sit here and say, look what Costco did. I don't actually feel that way. I don't even feel that way about the wholesale nursery. I guess the question is, what do we do to ensure these things? And if it's an invasive species, can I ask, how did it get here? You can argue, Tony, the winds do blow and insects do migrate and 100 different things, and I won't disagree with you. But how did it get here? Is there something that was brought here? Is there something that we allowed into the country? Are there checks that we're not doing that we should be doing? Is this something that can be brought to the nation through unfettered, unregulated immigration? What? You think there's only one way to bring down a country? You think you got to put somebody in a uniform and tell them to point a gun in a certain direction? Yeah. This is a giant story once you start thinking about it. I don't have the answer, and I cannot say with any concreteness that there is something afoot. But these are the questions I would be asking. These are the questions I am asking. Tony Katz, 93 WIBC, good morning.
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0: 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Appreciate that. Paul Bodenloss in for Matt Bear with a good toga reference. Oh, bravo. Man. What's up, Paul?
5: On the east side, 465 northbound slows between 74 and Brookville. Also, 65 northbound hitting the brakes between Raymond and the South Split. Spills onto the northbound collector between the South Split and Washington. And also this morning on 70 eastbound, a little sluggish as you approach the South Split. 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
0: 61 degrees in the American Standard Cooling Weather Center. The time is 6:46.
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0: At the top of the hour, we will get into Governor Braun's conversation about property tax breaks for seniors. So close, but still so far from the best idea. Tony Katz at 93 WIBC. Good morning. Good to be here. Good to be with you. We will get into that. It will be one of the many things that gets discussed. And, of course, we're keeping our eyes, as we know, on the Bears. There was a story out about how 8% of Americans are without health insurance. This is a finding from the CDC, Centers for Disease Control. Well, the all-ages uninsured rate is down from where it was several years ago, but there's thoughts that with changes going on in the Trump administration, these things could increase. So is the argument that Obamacare saved us? It made us healthier? The headline from the Associated Press, as it's carried there by the IBJ, is misleading. We're talking about who has health insurance. We're not talking about who is healthier. That's where a study would have to go. If X, what is Y? What happens next? Costs on Obamacare are kept artificially low through nonsense subsidies that we never should have voted for. Obamacare was supposed to be the answer. It's not the answer because it doesn't work. And what do communists like Bernie Sanders say? That's why we need universal health care, government-run health care. That won't make anybody healthier either. It just won't. There's no possibility of saying, well, the people are healthier. Well, Tony, they won't have to pay for it. Someone's going to pay for it. So let's be clear, you may not be paying for it, but someone's going to pay for it. And the idea that we don't care about that person paying for it is very messed up. It also says doctors are slaves, but universal health care says doctors are slaves. If health care is a human right, you have a right to a doctor anytime you want a doctor, the doctor is therefore a slave to the state. That's what it means. And you will meet a lot of communists who don't care about it. And you'll meet a lot of sycophants and a lot of people who have never thought about this saying, well, I need a doctor and they have to provide me a doctor. It's a human right. You're saying the doctor's a slave. You're saying you want to put doctors in chains. You want to put nurses in chains. I don't know why people are saying that. I don't know why the left is okay with that. It's pretty messed up to me. I oppose it. But if the left wants doctors and nurses to be slaves to the state, put in chains, only to be able to do the bidding of the state anytime the state says so because healthcare is a human right. Also, what do we mean by healthcare? Again, what do we mean by insurance? Do you mean the claim that I can see a doctor or do you mean health? Do you actually believe being healthy is a human right? Do you believe that being disease-free, being issue-free, pain-free, do you think that's a human right? I want to meet the person who says yes, and then I want to laugh at them because, my gosh, that is a level of ignorance that deserves laughter. Do I have laughter? I do, don't I? Wasn't bad. Wasn't bad at all. It's pretty good. And as we get closer to the Republican convention, where I checked with some people, they're like, we'll get you in. You're going to be there. I'm going. I am going. You know what I need to find first? I need to find a Fort Wayne hotel. That's what I need to find. Because the convention's in Fort Wayne, right? So that's where it's taking place. That's where they're going to vote. The delegates are going to vote on who will be the nominee for Secretary of State. And I'm going. I'm 10,000% going. I want to see the people who want to say to me that they're still going to vote for Diego Morales after all of this. This isn't about whether or not some national figure writes a story about Diego. This isn't about whether or not other people get into the race. This is about the delegates and what is it that the delegates want. Has anybody asked them what they want? I would have a hard time believing that what the delegates want are the hardest path to victory. I would have a hard time thinking that the delegates would want themselves put in a position where the winning is made more difficult. I would have a hard time believing that Republican delegates are interested in rallying around an attitude and a positioning, an action and a series of actions that no one should be proud of. You know, you think that this thing with the car is no big deal. I'll tell you, this thing with the car is where it all starts. This thing with the car, and I feel the same way about the Lieutenant Governor, Micah Beckwith. Hell, he doesn't like me, by the way, Producer Carl. The Lieutenant Governor doesn't like me. Well, okay. I sleep fine. It's just fine. You buy a $90,000 vehicle for yourself with our money. Well, I need the room and I need the space. We've got big guys. And that was the Lieutenant Governor. In the case of Diego Morales, you don't tell me about how hard you work. And, oh, I show up at 5 a.m. every day. If that's what it takes to do the job, show up at 5 a.m. every day. You know who else shows up at 5 a.m. every day? Producer Carl.
1: I show up at 4.
0: Seriously, Carl, I was trying to make a point, and then you do that. He shows up at 4. Right? He doesn't get an extra cookie for it. You mean you show up and you do your job? There are guys who work on the factory floor who show up at 4 a.m., 5 a.m. every single day. It's not special. Stop telling us it's special. Don't tell us you care so much about us that you'll blow 90 grand when you could have bought something used for 22.5. Or at least 31.6, $90,000. Hiring your brother-in-law. Oh, the woman in the country illegally on your staff. And yes, it's an issue. It doesn't go away because you send a text message to the delegates saying this is no big deal. I have a hard time thinking that the delegates think that that's the best way to win in November. I'm a no on Diego. And the delegates should be too. Matt Bear's out today. Paul Bodenlaw has traffic.
2: To the north, 65 northbound is heavy between State Road 28 and State Road 38 with ongoing construction. 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I'm Paul Bodenlaw with traffic on the fives. Also on exit WIBC traffic.
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11: The U.S. and Iran both go on the attack.
12: I'm Dave Anthony, Fox News. Despite a ceasefire in place amid talks trying to end the conflict, Fox's Trey Yingst reports from Tel Aviv.
13: Iran launched drones toward a commercial vessel attempting to pass through the Strait of Hormuz. A U.S. official tells Fox News that 4 one-way attack drones posed a threat and were shot down. Then a strike was also conducted against a control station near the city of Bandar Abbas that was about to launch a 5th drone. In response, the Iranians launched a drone and missile attack against Kuwait, targeting a U.S. base there, according to Iran's IRGC.
11: Now, President Trump insists
14: Iran is very much intent. They want very much to make a deal. So far, they haven't gotten there. We're not satisfied with it, but now we will be. We will be either that or we'll have to just finish the job.
11: The president also said at that cabinet meeting, Iran can't be allowed to control the Strait of Hormuz, also warning another country. If Oman, a U.S. strategic partner, also tries to control shipping, the U.S. will blow them up. Far away from there, the U.S. military's gone on the attack again. Fox's Chris Foster has details.
15: It's 2 boats in 2 days taken out in the Eastern Pacific. 2 accused narco-terrorists are reported to have been killed in the latest strike. U.S. Southern Command posted a video showing a boat not moving on the water, then exploding with smoke and fire coming from it. One man was reported killed in a boat strike Tuesday with 2 survivors left stranded in the water. Southern Command says the Coast Guard was notified to launch a search and rescue operation.
11: Now, the Coast Guard will also search again for Lynette Hooker, who went missing off the coast of the Bahamas nearly 2 months ago.
16: This after new data appears to contradict her husband's account of where he was the night she disappeared. A source says GPS data from Brian Hooker's phone shows a location that does not align with what he told investigators. Dive teams could now focus their search on new locations.
11: Fox's Carly Shimkus. Brian Hooker's not been charged. He claims she fell off their small boat in rough seas while heading back to their yacht. 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
17: 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On the level. On the go.
10: He ran, but there wasn't anywhere to go. Quiet radar over downtown Indianapolis to start your Thursday morning. 62 degrees, headed to 83 later. Patchy, dense fog hanging around until 9. I'm Ryan Hedrick. Here's what's trending at 7:02. A man is in the hospital after a trooper tased him during a traffic stop early Wednesday. State police say the trooper pulled over David Potts near Holt Road and Oliver Avenue and found he had a theft warrant out of Hendricks County. When the trooper tried to arrest him, Potts took off. The trooper chased him and then tased him. Potts fell onto the grass. When the trooper cuffed him, he realized Potts wasn't responsive. Officers started CPR until paramedics got there. Cops in North Central Indiana traced smoke and flames to a spot where they made a discovery Wednesday.
18: Grant County deputies say an OnStar alert led them to the scene not too far from Taylor University. OnStar is a built-in safety feature made by General Motors. When deputies arrived, they found a Chevrolet on fire. Firefighters put out the fire and found a body in the driver's seat. Investigators say the car is registered in Texas. Jake McDaniel, 93 WIBC Mobile News.
10: Hoosier gas prices are the lowest in the country this morning. AAA says our average is $3.81 a gallon under the $4.42 national mark. Governor Mike Braun suspended the state's sales and excise gas taxes, saving you about 60 cents a gallon. Those suspensions on those taxes end on June 7th. With May being Mental Health Awareness Month, Hoosier political leaders are pointing to a new law they approved last session. It focuses on helping patients and strengthening services at mental health and addiction recovery centers. State Representative Julie Olthoff says the updates are designed to give you better support.
19: When someone is seeking help for addiction or mental health challenges, they deserve to know the facility they are turning to is legitimate, ethical, and focused on recovery.
10: Not long ago, Indiana was 42nd in the nation for mental health access and outcomes. House Republicans say the state is now up to 24. A doctor in Indiana says he's developed a device that can check oxygen levels for asthma and other breathing issues. Here's John Herrick.
20: The inventor of it is Dr. Eric Forno at the IU School of Medicine and Riley Children's Hospital. He says it involves an adapter and a smartphone.
21: A small adapter that covers the speaker and the microphone, and through a tube connects to a mouthpiece that you put in your mouth.
20: And the smartphone then emits sound pulses, and they travel through the adapter on the tube into your mouth and into the airways. After that, it measures lung function and monitors lung health. It's still in the clinical research stage. May is National Asthma and Allergy Awareness Month. John Herrick, 93 WIBC Mobile News.
10: There's nothing awkward about an NFL player that asks for a trade, doesn't get a trade, and then shows up to work out for off-season workouts. That's what Indianapolis Colts quarterback Anthony Richardson told reporters yesterday.
22: I don't think so. 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
10: Steichen says Richardson and Riley Leonard are competing for the number two spots in the quarterback role. I'm Ryan Hedrick, on the level, on the go, and at WIBC.com at 7:05. Traffic on the fives on a Thursday morning. Here's Paul Bodenloss.
2: On 65, if you're heading northbound, it's a little heavy this morning between Raymond and the South Split. It also spills on to 6570 northbound between the South Split and Washington. Right now on 65 northbound, it's pretty heavy between State Road 28 and State Road 38 with ongoing construction, roadway reduced down to one lane. 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
0: Amber Hardwick, Fox 59, meteorologist, what are we feeling?
23: Good morning. Still feeling a touch humid outside. We have the areas of thick fog, especially south of Indianapolis. So there is a dense fog advisory that remains in effect until 9 o'clock this morning. Once the fog lifts, we'll see plenty of sun today. Less humid late in the afternoon with a high near 82 degrees. Tonight, mostly clear and cooler. Lows will fall into the mid-50s overnight with a light breeze out of the east, 5 to 10 miles per hour. For tomorrow, mostly sunny, warm and beautiful. We'll have a high near 80 degrees tomorrow afternoon. Sunshine and cloud cover at times over the weekend. High temperatures in the upper 70s and lower 80s, staying dry through the weekend.
0: By the way, that's something you should want on your tombstone. Not you, but someone in general. Mostly sunny, warm, and beautiful.
23: Oh, that's funny.
0: That's...
23: So, you know, I just wish we had this forecast last weekend for the 500, but it would have been a lot
0: fine.
23: Less stressful.
0: It was we fine. We did it fine. Yeah. We got to live in the now, and everyone had a great time, and people right now are waking up in the snake pit saying, wow, that was a good weekend. And it's
23: just now waking up.
0: Oh, yes, just now waking up. As a matter of fact, I believe Angela Gannot just got into studio.
23: Oh, wow, she had a good time then, like.
0: Angela Gannot knows how to work a snake pit. That's right. That is right. You could say I said so. Straight up fact right there.
23: I'll let her know.
0: Oh, please do.
23: I will.
0: Please do. This will be the start of many questionable comments and jokes made about your entire Fox 59 family morning show.
23: Good to know. I'll keep that in mind. I'll follow that information away.
0: No. File it away. Share it on air. Whatever works. Really, okay. At this stage.
23: Absolutely.
0: We still don't know if you like it here, but you are contractually locked in. So now it's go time.
23: It is go time, and I'm enjoying it. I really like talking to you guys.
0: All right. Well, thank you. When you say you guys, it's mostly just me, right?
23: I know it is mostly just you, but there are times you got to use that PTO too.
0: Right. That. By the way, it took me years to realize that meant paid time off. I didn't know.
23: Oh, really?
0: I don't come from the corporate world at all. This is the most corporate thing I've ever done in my life.
23: Speaking of PTO, I'll be off tomorrow, so it'll probably be Jim O'Brien.

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1: So as the story goes, the governor of Indiana, his name is Mike Braun, you've seen pictures. He wants to push for property tax relief for senior Hoosiers. Tony Katz, 93 WIBC, good morning. Stating that once you get to 65, maybe you ought to have some relief from your own government to not have property taxes after that. So I'll be looking for enterprising legislators to see if they're hearing that too. The other thing I hear is, you know, once you've paid your mortgage off, why should you then have a fixed cost? And generally, that's going to be later in life. With a 25, 30-year mortgage, you'll be approaching retirement. Concept. Reducing or eliminating property taxes, I favor completely. For an age group, I do not favor at all. And I would be amongst the people that said if we were going to do an age group, maybe we need to reverse the thing. Maybe what we need to do is say for the first 5 years, for a new homeowner under the age of pick the age, no property tax. Help them get a better foothold. Help them be able to better save. Help them stay in Indiana and build families in Indiana. Wouldn't that be a stronger presentation of an opportunity? I believe in getting rid of the property tax in toto. And I have a very hard time saying no to a property tax cut. Or any tax cut, really. I never met a tax cut where I wasn't like, that's a great idea, let's do that. But I don't like the idea that we would do it for a specific income bracket. We should see ourselves in a different direction. Which is not to, I don't want to go after people who are, you know, retired. That's not it. And when we do things for veterans, I find myself in favor of that. But if our objective is to end the brain drain, if our objective is to end people growing up in Indiana, getting their education in Indiana from one of our amazing institutions, and then saying, bah, Felicia, and leaving Indiana, what about the incentive to stay through a lowering or an elimination for X number of years for property taxes when you buy a dwelling in Indiana and you're building a family? It's a better use of the opportunity. It's a better growth model for the state. Now, again, I'm not sure even with what I'm arguing that it doesn't create contradiction with my basic premise. Property taxes should be eliminated in toto. But I might not get everything I want. So what is a way to utilize what the governor is saying and create a better opportunity? I would go the other way, which is also a pro-family way. And yes, I'm going to get yelled at by seniors. Guys, I don't want the property tax at all. But what I'm discussing is, I don't think I'm the only person discussing this. I think this is a better move. And we should consider what the governor has said and just apply it differently. Tony Katz, 93 WIBC, good morning.
2: Hey, Pat Sullivan here. 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
2: Traffic on the fives, and Paul Bodenlos in the WIBC Traffic Center. What's going on?
3: On 70 heading westbound near the north split, you have crash in the right lane causing delays back to Sherman. Also, 465 northbound taps the brakes between I-70 and Pendleton Pike. And on 65 northbound, it's sluggish between Raymond and South Split, and the collector northbound slows from the South Split to Washington. 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
2: 62 degrees in the American Standard Cooling Weather Center. The time is 7:15.
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0: 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The popcorn moment. Let's go. It's a story you need to hear to believe. Then grab your popcorn because there is more. Now, I originally was going to share with you the very embarrassing moment of Representative Ocasio-Cortez. Well, here, it's a quick one.
1: To our neighbors, our community, and to this country, we can bring light.
0: And you're like, okay, so she's just giving some kind of speech. What's the big deal? That's Representative Ocasio-Cortez at a Muslim celebration wearing a hijab with the communist mayor of New York, Zohran Mamdani. Why is she wearing a hijab? Why is she wearing a head covering? She's not Muslim. Why is she doing this? Why would you do this? It's a sign of respect. You're not in a mosque. You're not in a Muslim nation. And as many people have noted, if you dress up your 4-year-old like Moana for Halloween, that's cultural appropriation. What is this? And then there's video of her praying on her hands and knees. We can dig into the many issues here, and I will. I'm just going to save it for Tony Katz today because it wasn't, it was something I was going to get into. And then, well, of course, came this madness from Jill Biden. I'm sorry, Dr. Jill Biden, where she said this about Joe Biden's performance in the debate with President Trump that cost him the nomination.
2: Were you horrified as you saw it unfold?
3: I wasn't horrified. I was frightened because I had never, ever seen Joe like that before or since. Never.
2: Or since.
3: Yes.
2: Or You've since. Never seen him like
3: never.
2: That?
3: Never. No.
2: What happened?
3: I don't know what happened. I mean, as I watched it, I thought, oh, my God, he's having a stroke. And it scared me to death.
0: The former first lady is lying. She never saw her husband have an issue before or since. I don't believe her. I'm not a doctor. I have seen 3 episodes of Dr. Quinn, Medicine Woman, and I feel qualified. I'm saying she's lying. I'm calling her a liar. They should put it on her tombstone, liar. She didn't see it before or since. No one believes her. No one believes her. But what a statement. I thought he was having a stroke. And because you thought your husband, who happens to be the president of the United States, is having a stroke, you don't get him checked? You don't say we need to go see a doctor? As a matter of fact, the press secretary, the ringleader of the liars, Corinne Jean-Pierre, said there was no need for anything like that.
4: Did the president get examined by a doctor, or did he get a neurological scan?
5: A neurological scan? Look, what I can say is that, just to take a step back, it was a bad night. We understand that it was a bad night. And the president has spoken to this. And he understands that.
0: The first lady thought he had a stroke. No need for a neurological exam. Let's go to the words of the first lady herself.
6: Oh, you did such a great job. You answered every question. You knew all the facts. And let me ask the crowd, what did Trump do? Lie!
0: At that moment, can you arrest her for elder abuse? Can you still? Privately, she's like, he's having a stroke. And publicly, she's like, get yourself out there, old man who doesn't know where he is, who might be fully incapacitated at the moment. And let's make sure you win an election so I can still have power. Everyone associated with the Biden presidency, every single person associated with the Biden presidency is lying about Joe Biden's clear cognitive decline before and after the debate. And every person with a brain knows they're lying. So, of course, the people have to prove it by reaching out to me on social media saying, well, what about Trump? Trump's in cognitive decline. These people are all ridiculous. They are broken, broken people. Donald Trump has never been led around by a rabbit. Everyone in the Biden administration, everyone who was in that administration is a liar and a fraud, untrustworthy, who put power above everything, everywhere, all the time. Funny, I said the same thing about Senator John Fetterman's wife, who still let him run for Senate when he clearly was not okay post-stroke. Seems to be better now. I mean, he still reads with a device, but he seems to be better now. It takes time. And they're like, nope, nope, gotta win, gotta have power. Democrats will do anything for power. The president has a stroke and nobody questions whether or not he could be commander in chief. No one anywhere. You know what? It's not worth screaming about. He's gone. We survived it. Except what we had clearly was a coup. If you need any more proof, I don't know what to do. I don't know what to say to those people. It is what it is. And the media was complicit, and the administration was complicit, and we're all going to act like Trump's the problem? Honey, we're past this. We're not going to somehow let it just drift off into the well that took place. I want to know from this admission from the former first lady, when do charges come for all those people who engaged in a coup? How possibly can we let this go by the wayside? I want to be a guy who says, don't get worked up about it, Tony. Just move on. Nah. People need to go to jail. They need to go to jail today. Matt Bear has got traffic. Matt, what's going on? Nope, Matt's out. Paul Bodenloss has got traffic. Paul, what's going on?
7: Thing westbound at North Split. You have a crash. It's been pushed off to the right shoulder, but you're still seeing some heavy delays back to Sherman. On the east side, 465 northbound slows I-70 to Pendleton Tyke. Also on the west side, 465 northbound, sluggish between 38th and 46th, and 65 northbound, slowing between Raymond and South Split. 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
0: What's happening at the Strait and what that means for Indiana's gas rate. Radar clear over downtown Indianapolis, 62 degrees, headed to 83, patchy, dense fog, hanging around until 9. Good Thursday morning, I'm Ryan Hedrick. Here's what's trending at 7:31. President Trump says no country should control the Strait of Hormuz. He said it during a cabinet meeting Wednesday after brushing off a question about reports of a possible Iran-Oman deal. He called the Strait an international waterway and said the U.S. might get to watch it. Hoosiers are paying the lowest gas prices anywhere right now. AAA says the
1: Indiana gas average this morning is 381, well below the 442 national mark. Governor Mike Braun froze the state's sales and excise taxes, knocking off nearly 60 cents each gallon. He says the state can manage it, even though it impacts road funding. The suspension stay in place through June 7th. May is National Asthma and Allergy Awareness Month, and a Hoosier doctor says he's built a device that lets you check your lung function with a smartphone. John Herrick has more.
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2: Dr. Eric Forno is a professor of pediatrics and vice chair for clinical research in the Department of Pediatrics at Indiana University School of Medicine and Riley Children's Hospital.
3: Asthma affects about 1 in 12 children, 1 in 11 or 1 in 10 adults in the U.S., and it's a very prevalent disease. But unfortunately, we don't have a great way to monitor things at home.
2: So he uses this new approach called AWARE, which stands for Acoustic Waveform Respiratory Evaluation. It basically uses smartphones to try to measure or approximate lung function and monitor lung health in patients that have asthma or other lung diseases. Forno says there's an adapter that covers the speaker and the microphone and through a tube connects to a mouthpiece that you put in your mouth.
3: The smartphone then emits using the speakers on the phone, it emits sound pulses, so sound waves, and they travel through this adapter on the tube into your mouth and into the airways.
2: After that, Forno says it travels back into the microphone and picks it up.
3: And then a lot of computing happens in the phone, and then that recreates sort of a map of how patent, how open, how wide open, or how obstructed your airways might be.
2: And he says it's sort of like a sonar.
3: This is much easier to do. It also has the convenience that over time it can learn what is normal for you as an individual. So it has a lot of advantages.
2: Now this is still in the testing phase and they're currently enrolling patients for a clinical research study.
3: If you're interested, the number to call is 317-626-6937. Or, of course, you can just reach out to the Riley Children's Foundation or to Riley Hospital and ask for the pulmonary department.
2: And they're taking both pediatric and adult patients all the way from 8 to 70 years of age. With your WIBC News Spotlight, I'm John Herrick.
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4: It's awesome to see him out here with the guys. He's working his tail off every day, rehabbing like crazy. I mean, he lives in this building, so it's good to see him out here doing individual work with the guys.
1: On Wednesday, Indianapolis Colts head coach Shane Steichen discussed quarterback Daniel Jones' recovery from the right Achilles tear he suffered 6 months ago.
4: Right now, he's on schedule. He's doing everything he can in his power. I mean, he's here all day, every day, rehabbing. To see him out here throwing, dropping back, going through individual drills, all that stuff's been really good.
1: Mandatory minicamp for the Colts opens a week from next Tuesday. The Indiana Fever tip off a two-game West Coast road trip tonight in San Francisco against the Golden State Valkyries, a team they beat last week. Fever coverage on 107.5 The Fan starts at 9:30. The defending national champion IU Hoosier football team kicks off their season September 5th at noon against North Texas. They're home for four straight games. Their first road game is in week five against Rutgers. And it's over. The Chicago Cubs losing streak at 10 after a 10-4 win over the Pittsburgh Pirates.
24: Did a really nice job on offense tonight from the get-go, getting some runs on the board in the first inning, and we made it hard on them a lot tonight, and then we got some big hits.
1: That's Cubs manager Craig Counsell. These two teams meet again tonight at 6:40. Sports brought to you by Ball State Athletics. I'm Ryan Hedrick on the Level on the Go and at WIBC.com at 7:35. Traffic on the fives. We say good morning to Paul Bodenlos.
7: On 70 westbound, as you approach the north split, there's a crash. It's moved off to the right shoulder. Still seeing delays back to Emerson. Also on the east side, 465 northbound, sluggish between 74 and Brookville, and you'll find delays northbound between I-70 and Pendleton Pike as well. 69 southbound, sluggish between 106 and 96, and finally 465 northbound, slows between 74 and 38th Street on the west side. 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I'm Paul Bodenlos with Traffic on the Fives. 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
0: We have got ourselves 63 degrees in the American Standard Cooling Weather Center. The time is 7:36.
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5: 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Washington would later call it a formative disaster, but it was also his education. 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

0: Today on the Marketplace, it's a chance to get your Bears memorabilia before they become the Hammond Bears. Hopefully. And they'll still be called the Chicago Bears. But still, you can feel just like Ditka. Tony Katz, 93 WIBC. Good morning. During downtime, clearing my head, getting ready for what's next on the program, I find myself on Facebook Marketplace. 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And they don't know where to send it. It ends up with the Attorney General. 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Should end up in your pocket. 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Now, here, we have been talking about the Chicago Bears coming to Indiana. And I, of course, want to see this happen. Well, you're going to find that there's going to be some people saying, well, we should change the name. They're not going to change the name. It's still going to be the Chicago Bears.
1: They could do what the Angels did, Tony.
0: Oh, turn to the Anaheim Angels?
1: Yeah, no. They could do like the Chicago Bears of Hammond.
0: Now, if they want to go to the Chicagoland Bears.
1: Yeah.
0: That'd be cool, too. But you got to get prepared, right? I don't put the heart before the horse before the cart. If I could say horse and cart, I'd be very impressive as a radio host. You want to have some stuff. So this right here is a vintage Chicago Bears knit sweater. It's a women's size large, so it's just a little too big for Matt Bear to wear. Just a wee bit too large, and it's got the blue and the orange, and it's got the cream, it's got the stripes. It looks lovely. It doesn't have any rips in the knit whatsoever, and it could be yours for $32. This is a must. To prepare for the Bears coming to play their games in Indiana, you got to have yourselves a vintage sweater, and you could look exactly like Ditka, which is, of course, ladies, the look you should be going for. Is your husband not paying enough attention to you? Look like Ditka, and then he'll be all about da Bears. And when he says da Bears, he means da you. That's what he means right there. Honestly, I have no idea what a sweater should go for. It doesn't look like, you know, it's been Costanza. The neck hole looks just fine on it. So I would say that this is a buy. This is just a fun, weird thing, especially if you're a Bears fan and you want them coming to town. This is the way to do it. It's there on the Marketplace. Check it out for yourself. All the cool stuff is there. We have it all listed at WIBC.com. Tony Katz, 93 WIBC. 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
0: Traffic on the fives, Matt Bear in the WIBC Traffic Center is not there. So we go to Paul Bodenloss. What do you have, Paul?
19: On 70, if you're heading westbound, approaching the north split, there's still a crash. It's on the right shoulder. It's causing some heavy delays back to Emerson still. Also on the south side, 465 eastbound, slowing between 65 and Arlington. Also on 465 southbound, a little sluggish between Washington and 74. You find delay on 69 southbound between 106th and 96th. And finally on the north side, 465 westbound sluggish between Meridian and Ditch. 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I'm Paul Bodenloss with Traffic on the Fives. 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
0: 63 degrees in the American Standard Cooling Weather Center. The time right now is 7:45.

0: put forth to you that I do not believe that the political left can learn its way out of their progressive downslide. That they created the monster, and the monster needs to feed, and the only way to feed that monster is to move more and more left. Engage in more and more despising of the nation, and push more and more radical policies. Tony Katz, 93 WIBC, good morning. Now, I've said to you, and I discussed this yesterday on Tony Katz Today, what the left has said, and you see it quite clearly, is that they want power. It is power before people, it's control before country. They don't like what the court's doing, so they don't say, hey, I disagree with the court. They say, we need to get rid of these people, and we need to add 15 members to the court, and we need to pack the courts. We don't like what it is that happened in Virginia with having to follow the Constitution and how we engage changes to the Constitution. We should throw out the whole state constitution. That is what they said after losing on redistricting because they didn't follow their state constitution and the vote was invalidated. They argued they should be able to throw out the entire state constitution. They move more and more into the radical and further away from where Americans are. And I was discussing this earlier this week on Newsmax that they don't connect. They simply don't connect. And part of it is that you have city progressives that hate Midwest moderates. Midwest moderates don't want to hear about you wanting to abuse children, the mutilation, and calling it a gender-affirming care. They know it's a lie and it's full of crap. You want to abuse kids, and yet they keep wanting to do this stuff. And where I find myself with what Ayn Rand would refer to as a contradiction, is the best way I can put it, I can't square the circle. They want the power, they want to win. And they know they can't win with these things, and they continue to do poorly in the polls. How is it possible they're still doing these things? How? It doesn't make sense. So there's a question of, well, maybe I'm wrong. And maybe the political left can learn from these things. This brings us to the state of Maine, and a race you should be watching with this guy by the name of Graham Plattner, who has the Nazi tattoo, who is the guy who has wished other members of the military dead. Oh, this guy died. He deserved it. This guy should have died. Everything that he has said, everything is beyond ugly. But people like Elizabeth Warren and Bernie Sanders sit next to him in television spots and in interviews, and they campaign for him. There's no one more deplorable than Bernie Sanders at this stage of the game. Don't tell me he's a good guy. Don't tell me he has a lot to offer. This guy's still screaming about the oligarchs. Kitten, I think that's you. You're one of these guys who believes themselves in charge and always in charge and constantly in charge, and you'll do a private plane, but no one else can do a private plane, and you never held a job, yet somehow you have three homes, and you're the person you're upset with. Well, you've got these posts from Graham Plattner. You see this, you know, a soldier shot by the Taliban. Well, he deserved it. He has talked about enjoying himself in portable toilets. I swear to you, it's been weird. And you hear, and this was the headline from Fox, Democrats break with scandal plagued Graham Plattner, warn of civil war in the party. Because there's a former aide to Andrew Cuomo who said moderate Democrats, quote, will not cry tears should we lose Maine. Well, I'm sorry. One person saying something is not the story. As a matter of fact, Representative Auchincloss, Jake Auchincloss, a Democrat who I'm not a fan of, came out against Plattner. And the guy who ran Ocasio-Cortez's first campaign is like, why do we have this guy here? Get rid of him. We should primary him immediately. The Democrats are not going away from Graham Plattner at all. They're not. They know that this is all untenable, and they know they're the party of bigotry and anti-Semitism, and they're still sticking with it. It doesn't make sense. It feeds the base, but it doesn't grab you new voters, and it's showing so in levels of polling. It doesn't make sense, and that's why I have this contradiction. But what if I'm wrong? Democrats are learning. This is Washington Monthly. Janet Mills should unsuspend her U.S. Senate campaign. Janet Mills, the governor of Maine. She was running for that Senate seat to take on Susan Collins, I believe it is. And she suspended her campaign because Graham Plattner had the hot hands. The guy with the Nazi tattoo who thinks that soldiers dying is cool. That's my paraphrase. She had to suspend her campaign. She was losing to this guy. And now you have people saying, oh, we can't have Graham Plattner. Let's unsuspend the campaign, Janet Mills, and let's make you the nominee. Maybe they can learn. And maybe that's hopeful. Or maybe that's just the problem. It was only a few years ago that Kathy Griffin, the alleged comic, well, she used to be very funny. My father was a huge fan of Kathy Griffin back in the day. Would talk about her routines and the D-list and how funny it was. Kathy Griffin did that photo of Trump's severed head. She's holding on to a severed head, and we all said, that's a bridge too far. Your career is over. We don't want to hear from you. And she cried and she screamed as if somehow there would be no repercussion for an action. And well, now she's back because what she's doing is tame. What she's doing would never get her canceled or fired or people being like, you know what, that's just gross. Now that's mainstream for the political left. And maybe that's exactly what we're seeing now with Plattner. The left is not upset with him. The left is clear. It's the party of anti-Semitism. The left is clear. They don't have any respect for the troops, even if they and themselves have served. They don't have any respect for the country, and they want to see the country fail. But you can't go about saying that just yet. The country's not ready for that yet. So you put out these test balloons, and okay, now we got to pull back from Plattner. We'll go with somebody else, and then we'll get back to the Plattner type in 5 to 7 years. Maybe they've learned. Or maybe they've learned to put up the test balloon and pull it back when they have to. What does it matter? They have no shame anyway, as we have seen. Now, am I talking about the Democrat who's your neighbor? I don't think I am. I mean, I don't know your neighbor. But when we talk about the elites, the people who run the party, when we talk about the media, that's exactly who I'm talking about. And I say so unabashedly. Nazi tattoo, and you want to explain it away. Ah, that's no big deal. What we got to really worry about is Trump. Nazi tattoo. And they're like, fine. Elon Musk waving. Well, that's a sign that the SS is coming back. Bernie Sanders sitting next to this guy and campaigning. You got to love a communist. You got to love a guy who will gladly give up his religion for his ideology. That's helpful and healthy. I would like to believe the best in people. I would like to believe that this is the Democrats learning that this is not the way. But history has shown me that this is nothing more than a test balloon that didn't work. Okay, we'll try it again. But after all, Mom Donnie in New York, Katie Wilson in Seattle, other people in other places, hey, some of it's working. We'll see what happens. Matt Baer is out today. Paul Bodenlaw has traffic.
1: On 70 westbound at the north split, you still have a crash on the right shoulder. It's causing some heavy delays still back to Emerson this morning. 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I'm Paul Bodenlaw with traffic on the fives. 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
14: Good Thursday morning. Coming up in 2 minutes, where Indiana ranks in terms of gas prices and how much you're saving with a couple of tax breaks, what cops in Grant County are looking into, and a new report showing infant mortality rates. Those stories after Fox News from the Price Point Comfort Mitsubishi Electric Studios. 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It's 8 o'clock.
15: Could fighting disrupt the talking?
16: I'm Dave Anthony, Fox News. New skirmishes between the U.S. and Iran despite a ceasefire in place.
17: Perhaps complicating matters this morning, the Islamic Revolutionary Guard Corps says it targeted a U.S. airbase in what CENTCOM calls an egregious ceasefire violation. And CENTCOM says Iran launched a ballistic missile toward Kuwait that was successfully intercepted by Kuwaiti forces. Iran calls it retaliation after U.S. forces shot down five Iranian one-way attack drones over the Strait of Hormuz. The U.S. says it also hit an Iranian ground control station in Bandar Abbas before it could launch a sixth drone.
16: That's Fox's Madeline Rivera at the White House, where a cabinet meeting yesterday, President Trump threatened Iran and even U.S. strategic partner Oman if they try to control the Strait of Hormuz shipping.
18: The strait will open immediately. but it's got to be perfect. I'm not going to do this. I didn't do this to get a crummy agreement.
16: Oil prices are rising back up about 3%.
19: We're also tracking developments in the conflict between Israel and Iran's largest proxy, Hezbollah. The IDF launched a series of heavy strikes overnight, targeting the southern city of Tyre and farther north in Sidon. After evacuation orders were given, at least 8 people were killed in southern Lebanon.
16: Fox's Trey Yingston, Tel Aviv. 2 more boat strikes in the past 2 days as the U.S. military keeps up patrols off South America's coast, cracking down on drug trafficking.
20: 2 accused narco terrorists are reported to have been killed in the latest strike. 1 man was reported killed in a boat strike Tuesday, with 2 survivors left stranded in the water. Southern Command says the Coast Guard was notified to launch a search and rescue operation. Nearly 200 people have been killed in around 60 boat strikes since September.
16: Fox's Chris Foster. They are not searching for survivors anymore in Washington State's paper mill disaster. 9 workers missing after a giant chemical tank imploded are now presumed dead.
21: As individuals are recovered from the site, they'll undergo decontamination before being transported to the Cowlitz County Coroner's Office.
16: Longview Fire Battalion Chief Matt Amos. 2 others were also killed, 7 hospitalized. 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
14: They said stop, and then he dropped. Radar clear over downtown Indianapolis right now, 63 going up to 83. The patchy fog that was hanging around is slowly starting to burn off. I'm Ryan Hedrick. Here's what's trending at 8:02. State police say a man ended up in the hospital after a trooper tased him during a traffic stop early Wednesday. The trooper stopped David Potts driving his car near Holt Road and Oliver Avenue and found out that he had a theft warrant out of Hendricks County. Potts ran when the trooper tried to lock him up. The trooper chased him, used a taser, and Potts fell into the grass. When the trooper reached him, he realized he wasn't responding and started CPR. For Hoosiers, it begins with trusting the care they get when they look for help. Jarrett Lewis has the story.
22: In support of Mental Health Awareness Month in May, Indiana lawmakers are highlighting a new law signed last session that supports patients and works to improve outcomes at mental health and addiction recovery centers. State Representative Julie Olthoff says the reforms in the law will support Hoosiers seeking mental health and addiction recovery services.
23: When someone is seeking help for addiction or mental health challenges, they deserve to know the facility they are turning to is legitimate, ethical, and focused on recovery.
22: A few years ago, the state ranked 42nd in the country for mental health access and outcomes. Now, House Republicans say it's up to 24th. Jarrett Lewis, 93 WIBC Mobile News.
14: Well, compared to about a month ago, you are getting a break at the gas pump this morning. AAA says Indiana has the lowest gas prices anywhere in the country. $3.81 a gallon on the average. $4.42 is the national mark. You may remember that Governor Mike Braun suspended 2 of the state's sales taxes, the sales tax and the excise tax, which has saved you about 60 cents a gallon, and those suspensions on the taxes wear off on June 7th. A burning car, a body, and an investigation in Grant County.
24: Deputies responding to an alert found a Chevrolet on fire just south of Taylor University Wednesday morning. Once firefighters put the fire out, they discovered a body in the front of the car. Investigators are trying to figure out how the fire started, while deputies are trying to identify the person. Jake McDaniel, 93 WIBC Mobile News.
14: The Indianapolis Colts are working out this week in non-contact drills, and quarterback Daniel Jones got in some limited work as he continues rehab from his Achilles tear.
25: It's been good. It's been a good process so far. Like 6 months into it, so feeling good. Been here working hard with our trainers and strength staff here, and going well.
14: Head coach Shane Steichen said that Jones is on track, and as long as he stays on track, Jones says he is absolutely starting in week 1 when they take on the Baltimore Ravens. I'm Ryan Hedrick, on the level, on the go, and at WIBC.com at 8:05. Traffic on the fives. What's up, Paul Bodenloss?
1: On 70 westbound as you approach the north split, you still have a crash. It's on the right shoulder. They do have a tow on scene, so hopefully this will clear soon, but you're seeing some delays back to Emerson. Also on the north side, 465 eastbound slows Michigan to Ditch, and westbound 465 slows Allisonville to Keystone and Meridian to Ditch as well. 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I'm Paul Bodenloss with Traffic on the Fives. Also next at WIBC Traffic.
15: Amber Hardwick, Fox 59, meteorologist. What are we feeling today?
0: Good morning. We are going to have pleasant weather for today. Plenty of sunshine, although areas of patchy fog still going to hang around for another hour or so. Especially south of Indianapolis, we'll see plenty of sun, less humid conditions late in the day with our afternoon high approaching 82 degrees. Tonight, mostly clear and cooler. Lows will fall into the mid-50s during the overnight hours. Plus, we will have a light breeze out of the east, 5 to 10 miles per hour. Tomorrow, mostly sunny skies. It'll be another warm day. It'll be beautiful with a high near 80 degrees tomorrow afternoon. We are going to have sun and clouds over the weekend. High temperatures are going to rise into the upper 70s and lower 80s both Saturday and Sunday.
15: That is Amber Hardwick of Fox 59. Appreciate it, Amber. Thank you. 63 degrees in the American Standard Cooling Weather Center. The time is 8:06.

So you've got the governor, Mike Braun, talking about property taxes, and maybe we need to eliminate property taxes for people over the age of 65. I argue that property taxes in and of themselves should be eliminated. You own what you own, and you can't have the state saying we could take it from you anytime if you don't give us this money. People then say, well, you need the property taxes for schools and this and that. Don't you like amenities? I guess you don't want a fire department. I didn't say that cities don't need dollars to run. I am saying that property taxes are unacceptable. Tony Katz, 93 WIBC, good morning. And we can discuss out 100 different options. We can. But the property tax in and of itself is an ugly construct. But if we're going to talk about groups not getting property taxes, I don't favor this plan, this idea of 65 and older. Rather, if we're going to do it that way, because it could be a step in the right direction, and I don't mind baby steps sometimes, I would say let's go the other way. New home buyers, 5 years, no property taxes. Let them get settled in Indiana. Let them have an easier time of it. Let them start building a family. Let them start growing. That would be a more valuable positioning of this idea. And I'm not saying it's the best idea. I am saying I'm glad the governor brought it up. Now here's a modification that I think could create more value for us. If the objective is to end the brain drain, let's go do that. Let's have more amenities. Let's have make it more attractive for people to grow and build. Let's bring in more VC dollars, venture capital dollars. Let's reduce regulation to make it easier to start a business or start other opportunities. Let's go. Let's build on the arts. All of this is part

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1: You can come sell us your story all you want. And then we're going to show you road after road after road after road after road after road after road after road after road after road. I'll stop right there. That was 10 roads. That simply is a road you don't want to drive down. We've got the data. We drive the roads. General Assembly can have talking points. You don't have it. Republicans, Democrats, you don't have it. But maybe this is a great moment for you to realize that we shouldn't have to give you a dime if you can't actually do the thing. You don't seem to be doing the thing. You can say, we've made progress here, we made progress there. We'll say to you, great. Road after road after road after road after road after road after road after road after road after road. That's 10 roads. That's all I do. Suspend the gas tax, Governor. Do it again. Do it for through the end of the year. And let the General Assembly get serious about how we do these road things. Let's work together. And let's start putting demands on those who fix the roads. If they can't do it, fire them and get somebody else. Well, Tony, it doesn't work that way. You ever wonder or ever say to yourself that maybe the problem is you keep saying that doesn't work that way and it should? Maybe the problem isn't me not understanding how it works. Maybe the problem is you not actually doing things in a way that does. That is the way Hoosiers feel. Governor Braun, one more month of suspending the gas tax, and let's start working on making that something we do for the rest of the year. General Assembly, roads, please. Thank you. Tony Katz, 93 WIBC. Good morning.
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1: Traffic on the Fives. Paul Bodenloss is in for Matt Bear. Paul, what is going on out there?
2: On the east side, 465 heading northbound, sluggish between I-70 and 56. Also on the north side, the westbound lanes of 465, slow between 69 Keystone and again between Ditch and Michigan. And finally, on 70 westbound approaching the north split, still have a crash on the right shoulder. They do have the tow trucks on scene, but it's causing delays back to Emerson. 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I'm Paul Bodenloss with Traffic on the Fives. 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
1: We have got 63 degrees in the American Standard Cooling Weather Center. The time is 8:15.

0: You're going to be hearing a lot about Trump accounts, which launch today. Tony Katz, 93 WIBC. Good morning. Good to be with you. These are investment accounts. Account activation will begin for families who are already enrolled in the program. It's an app that was built via Robinhood and Bank of New York Mellon. Don't know how they got the gig. It's in the Apple Store. It's in the Google App Store as well. Did I see the Apple Store? It's in the App Store. You won't be able to fund the account until July 4th when they officially open. And that's when the first $1,000 in federal contributions to eligible accounts begins. So a kid with a Social Security number is eligible. That money could grow tax-deferred for decades. Children born between 2025 and 2028 who are U.S. citizens, have a Social Security number, are eligible for $1,000 in seed money. Then anybody else, parents, relatives, friends, employers, can contribute collectively up to $5,000 a year to the accounts. And there's an S&P exchange trade fund that's the default. And there are other options that should be rolling out afterwards. So the very concept is get your kids investing. Get them into this. Get them going. I like the teaching of compounding and the value of how you grow your money. It's something that in Indiana, I believe, goes into effect. Is it this year? Or did it go into effect this year, or is it going into effect next year? That these things are types of classes are part now of the curriculum. You know, our discussion here that we could talk about the, you know, hey, you got to take a language and this many years of a language. We need home ec. I think it's cool that if our kids could be polyglots, but I think it's more important that they can balance a checkbook. If there is a language to learn, it is the language of economics. Then you can learn Spanish. And we should be teaching this investment, whether we're utilizing StockX or anything else, to prove the point. These are good things. And I'm happy to see them. I think there's still a level of trepidation about, are we supposed to be a government that does this? Are we supposed to be putting in our dollars for this kind of stuff? I'm not there. Am I there for concept? That if Michael Dell or a host of others want to put in their money to help fund these things, I'm fine with that. I'm good with that. I appreciate it. Right? Whether it's Michael Dell or whether it's Brad Gerstner, who I've had this conversation with. Interesting dude. He's also an investor in Snowflake. Snowflake just had a massive, massive deal with Amazon, a $6 billion deal. So I don't know him that well that I could pick up a phone, but he's got to be feeling good. He was born in Goshen. He's a Hoosier. Attended the Maurer School of Law. So there's a great connection here to how this has built out and how this has grown. If he wants to put his money in and be supportive of other people putting their money in to invest in kids, zero issue. Totally down with it. Love every bit of it. The government putting money in. But here we are. And I don't say that right? There are things that we're doing that I wouldn't do and I think need to be undone. Why the United States owns a part of Intel or any other company, that's not what we do. If I was president, I'd end that stuff immediately. Don't tell me, well, we have to keep these American jobs. No, Intel has to be better at making chips. That's what has to happen. They have to be better. I don't want to prop up Boeing. I want them to prop themselves up. That's what I want. And I want to certainly make any level of regulatory environment easier for them to do so. But I'm not here to save you. We've gone through bailouts in America. It's nonsense. It's nonsense. We should not be fans of it. The idea of teaching kids the value of investing, now that That part I love. And I love greatly. Meta is now offering a subscription plan for AI. Speaking of the making of chips. Meta One Plus, which I believe, didn't he play for the Pacers? It's a good line. It's a good line. Seriously? Nothing? You are a rough crowd. Can I just say that for the record? Rough crowd. Oh, stop it, Carl. It's too late for you. Meta One Plus will cost $7.99 a month. Meta One Premium will be $19.99 a month. And this is their two plans for their AI offering. This will not be afforded by the 1,400 people who used to work at Meta who just got laid off. The layoffs are still coming as this AI move comes. But there is a very interesting thing going on. And I would love to hear from the Gen Z about this. There seems to be a real, it's not even a reticence, that's not the right word. There's a real disdain and turning the back on AI from younger generations. Is this true? Is this the case? Right? We saw this woman giving a commencement speech, and she's talking about AI, and AI is here, and the future is AI, and the crowd is booing. But this was also a kind of J-school graduation, or comms and marketing graduation, I should say, and AI is going to take their job. Well, yeah, AI is going to take your job. And so they're booing it. So were they booing it because of just that specific reason, or is this part of a larger conversation that what we're seeing is younger generations say AI is not for us? We've heard about the craving of authenticity, right? How we're seeing returns to VHS tapes, to albums, to CDs, things you can actually touch. Why is it that I started doing events a year or so ago? Connection. And seeing that that matters, and I wanted it. I think other people wanted it. So we did this. And yes, I did have an event planned for June, but we couldn't lock down the location. I'm on to another event for July. Hopefully I can get this squared away and get you knowing about it. I'm not trying to lead anybody on. I want to do these things. It has been difficult. I'm looking for my own space to be able to set up my own event center so I don't have to keep looking. I could just have a place. The Tony Katz Theater. I'm very serious. I am looking. I'm talking to people. I'm researching. I can't find everything I want, so I just want to build what I want already. That's how else are you supposed to do things in America? You don't see it? You think there's an opportunity? Go build it. That's exactly what I'm trying to do. But there are some good people out there, and things have been offered up, and I think there's some opportunities. But there seems to be a... Right? I'm talking about connection. I see the value of connection. People want to be able to engage the tangible and not everything with the online world. And not everything is a download. Is there a turning away from AI? This isn't real. And we want things that are real. We want to be actually connected to something. Man, I hope that's the case. That'd be very cool. I'd be very happy to see it. But does that mean that the layoffs are going to stop? No, the layoffs are going to continue. 1,400 at Facebook, this in Washington State, Seattle, Bellevue, Redmond, and remote positions. And this is just one of many, many, many, many layoffs. No end there in sight. And as for the latest in Iran, there is no latest in Iran or with Iran. We see a threat, we hit them. They send drones at us. This one's offering an ultimatum. This one's offering an ultimatum. Wake me up when we've eliminated the IRGC or we claim to have a peace deal signed with people who you can't make a deal with, as the president has said. I got nothing for you guys. I wish I did. So that's the update. Yeah, there's no more than that. Paul Blumenlos is in the WIBC Traffic Center for Matt Bear, who is out today. What's up, Paul?
1: On the south side, 65 northbound slows between Edgewood and 465. It's also a little heavy northbound between Keystone and the south split. Gets a little sluggish on the collector from the south split to Washington as well. And finally, on 70 westbound between Emerson and the north split, some good news: that earlier crash has now cleared. 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
5: Iran is very much intent. 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
6: 2 boats in 2 days taken out in the eastern Pacific. 2 accused narco-terrorists are reported to have been killed in the latest strike.
7: Deputies arrived. They found a Chevrolet on fire and found a body in the driver's seat.
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0: When desperation meets reality, downtown Indianapolis radar clear, 65 degrees this morning, climbing to 83. Good Thursday morning. I'm Ryan Hedrick. Here's what's trending at 8:31. Recovery work is underway at the Nippon Dynawave plant in Longview, Washington, after Tuesday's tank implosion and the release of white liquor, a chemical used in papermaking.
8: As individuals are recovered from the site, they'll undergo decontamination before being transported to the Calhoun County Coroner's Office for identification and family notification.
0: Matt Amos, the battalion chief with the Longview Fire Department, says at least 2 people are dead, 9 others are still missing. A federal judge says President Trump can move forward with his March order on mail-in voting. It directs the Postal Service to deliver ballots only to people who are voting on each state's official list. Democrats tried to block it to no avail. A new federal program that helps kids get started saving is now rolling out on its app.
9: Parents can start managing so-called Trump accounts from an app available Thursday on Apple and Google platforms.
10: And it will place the American dreams into the palms of the hands of parents and children.
9: Treasury Secretary Scott Bessent calls the program the most important government benefit for young people since the GI Bill. The investment accounts tied to a stock market index provide a $1,000 deposit from the federal government for children born between 2025 and 2028. The accounts will become available for deposits from employers, parents, and charitable organizations on July 4th.
0: Fox's Jared Halperin reporting. Treasury Secretary Scott Bessent told families that they're seeing stronger conditions and heading into the second half of the year, they should have renewed optimism with momentum in the economy.
10: In terms of prices, I believe the prices are transitory. Oil will be lower than pre-conflict levels when this ends. Natural gas is already down.
0: And speaking of energy prices, Hoosier gas prices right now are the lowest in the country. AAA says Indiana's regular unleaded is $3.81. The national average is $4.42. Indiana's number of babies who don't survive their first year stayed at record lows last year.
11: In a news release from the Indiana Department of Health, they said there were 6.3 deaths per 1,000 live births in 2025. That's the same rate as the year prior. The state saw 500 infant deaths last year, down from 509 the previous year, which marks the lowest rate since record keeping started in the year 1900. State Health Commissioner Lindsay Weaver said some of the factors that contribute to infant mortality include maternal health issues like obesity, substance use, and smoking during pregnancy. Chair Lewis, 93 WIBC Mobile News.
0: Sports on WIBC at 8:34. Daniel Jones took the field for the Indianapolis Colts Wednesday during off-season workouts 6 months after tearing his right Achilles tendon.
12: Still work to be done and progress to be made, so I think it's just continuing to get stronger, continuing to run faster, cut harder, and progress according to the program. But it's been good. I think we've hit all our marks so far, and we'll continue to do that.
0: This offseason, the Colts gave Jones a 2-year, $88 million deal. Head coach Shane Steichen says training camp will include joint practices with the Patriots and the Falcons at Grand Park. The Indiana Fever tip off a 2-game West Coast road trip tonight against the Golden State Valkyries and then Portland on Saturday. Fever coverage tonight on 107.5 The Fan. Tips off at 9:30. Former IU forward Tucker DeVries has a pre-draft workout with the Indiana Pacers today, and the Chicago Cubs snapped their 10-game losing streak with a 10-4 win over the Pirates in Pittsburgh. Sports brought to you by Ball State Athletics. I'm Ryan Hedrick on the level, on the go, and at WIBC.com at 8:35. Traffic on the fives. Here's Paul Bodenlos.
13: On 65 heading northbound, it's pretty heavy between Keystone and the South Split. Also on 465 heading northbound, it's sluggish between I-70 and Pendleton Pike. And you'll find on 465 westbound between I-69 and Keystone, you tap the brakes, and again between Meridian and Ditch. 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I'm Paul Bowden, lost with traffic on the fives. 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
14: We have got 63 degrees in the American Standard Cooling Weather Center. The time is 8:35.
15: He literally grew up in the revolution and had the scars to prove it.
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15: Barely a teenager, he served as a courier in the Patriot cause in the Carolina backcountry. Captured by the British, he was ordered to clean an officer's boots. When he refused, the officer slashed him with a sword, wounds that never fully healed. The war took his family, leaving him orphaned. That experience carried into life defined by endurance and command, first as a general, then as president. His name was Andrew Jackson. Indiana honored that legacy, naming Jackson County for a man whose leadership was forged in America's fight for independence.
16: Learn more about the characters of Indiana's revolutionary roots and This Day in the Revolution with the Spirit of 76 podcast, both available at WIBC.com.
14: 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Dow futures are down 135, NASDAQ futures down 102, even though the Dow is still over 50,000. Tony Katz, 93 WIBC, good morning. Oil is also up, $91.30 a barrel on the West Texas crude, $96.76 on the Brent. That's because it's been a back and forth with the Iranians and airstrikes. We thought they were going after ships. We hit them. They sent drones. We took down the drones. Kuwait has activated their air defenses. But no, there's a ceasefire still in place. And it's just fine. Just fine. 10-year treasury at 4.485%. Gold at 4,391. That is a downward slide. That is the price per ounce. Silver at $73.05 an ounce. Bitcoin at $73,348. The inflation rate. This is what was expected. The problem is, this 3.3 number is not the number. The PCE, a seasonally adjusted 0.4% for the month. That's 4.8% inflation. We use the Dr. Matt Will methodology from the University of Indianapolis. That's what that is. 0.4 times 12. Not 3.8, 4.8. Economists were expecting 0.5 and 3.8. So what are they going to tell me? This is better? They're like, oh, yeah, this is quite all right. Not all right. Not all right. Excluding food and energy, core prices rose 0.2. The expectation was 0.3. Listen to me. The inflation is still there. It's not going anywhere. And we have a new Fed chair, Kevin Warsh, and I have no idea how he's going to handle this. Nothing says we should be reducing interest rates. As a matter of fact, things say we should increase them. To keep the cash out of the system, to keep the inflation at bay and keep moving it down. And certainly this stuff with oil and war doesn't help. It's not nothing we can't handle. It just doesn't help. Cutting rates? I have concerns. We'll get to my concerns. But the world is crazy, as we have seen. We don't have to be. That's why we have the Tony Katz TK Thursday Music Moment presented by KillADentRemoval.com. 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They take care of all of it. Make your car look amazing. And they bring you the TK, Tony Katz, Thursday Music Moment. So here's what we do. The world is crazy, but we do not have to be. So we take a moment from all the madness. We take a breath. We take a beat. We roll down the windows, which let's go do that. Roll down the windows. Grab a drink. Maybe you work third shift. I'm not here to judge. As long as you're not driving, we're fine. Put on some music, we take a moment, and then everything is all right. I bring you to 1983. It was a simpler time back then. No, it wasn't. But the music was solid. And Prince was putting out Purple Rain, but the only thing that mattered was Morris Day and the Time. Now, Prince is great, but come on. Sometimes you get magic in a bottle. And I think this was the edited version, Producer Carl, but finger on the dump button. I should have had Jay and Silent Bob introduce it. 1983, Morris Day and the Time. It's Jungle Love. Producer Carl, hit it.

0: World's crazy.
1: That's it.
0: Morris. By the way, Prince helped write that song. Prince is actually on the percussion of that song. It's awesome. So good. We've got the full list of music moments over at WIBC.com. Incredible playlist that producer Carl has put together, presented by Kill A Dent Removal. It's a good list. It's a good song. Way to go. Matt Bear's out today. Paul Bodenloss is in the WIBC Traffic Center. What's going on?
2: On 65 heading northbound, it's heavy between Keystone and the South Split. Also on the east side, 465 northbound slows 70 to Pendleton Pike. And you'll find on 465 westbound between Allisonville and Keystone, a minor delay there. Finally, 465 westbound sluggish between Meridian and Ditch. 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
0: We've got 63 degrees in the American Standard Cooling Weather Center. The time is 8:46.
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0: I feel like I should know this, but I'm at a loss. Tony Katz, 93 WIBC. Good morning. It's time to play America's favorite game. What the heck is that television theme song? Here is how we play our game. Producer Carl has selected a television theme song from yesteryear. I have to guess what it is. I'm allowed to phone a friend or utilize the chat room, but my phone a friend is Matt Bear, and Matt Bear is off today. So I am I am unable. Hold on, wait. Did he just text it to me what this theme song is? He did. He says that this is the theme to the People's Court. I didn't think he got it right. The chat room seems to know what it is. Now, considering I didn't watch the show, I don't know. But I will ask you, Producer Carl, this is all chat room right now. I'm allowed to use them. It still counts. So you just stop being ridiculous with your "that doesn't count" nonsense.
1: Well, it doesn't count for Redemption Monday.
0: Is this the theme to Johnny Quest? Okay.
1: It's so nutty that, like, all of them got it.
0: Yeah. Yeah, they were very quick to the Johnny Quest. I don't know anything about Johnny Quest.
1: They had the dog Bandit.
0: So Johnny Quest ran from 1964 through 1965. The Adventures of Johnny Quest. Yeah, I don't... No idea about... It was voiced by Tim Matheson? The Tim Matheson? Vice President Hoynes, Tim Matheson? Animal House, Matheson? We're not going to stand here and listen to you badmouth the United States of America. Gentlemen! That's good. That is so... Wow. I did not know that. He also was a voice on Space Ghost. We're learning a lot about Tim Matheson today. That's good. It's Tim Matheson Thursday. That's going to be a whole new thing we do. Tim Matheson Thursdays. Here on Tony Katz and the Morning News. Let's see. We have got a war that's raging, or it's not. I can't tell you. We've got an economy that's terrible, or don't pay attention to it. We'll get into that. I'm going to dig more into Representative Ocasio-Cortez in a hijab and how Joe Biden's wife thought he had had a stroke during that debate, and no one did anything about it. She said the words, "I thought he had a stroke." You don't take him to see a doctor. You bring him on to stage and you're like, "You did so good and you answered every question like a good boy." Yes, you did. If something should happen to me and my wife doesn't take me to get checked out, but rather says, "Hey, you got to go on stage. I got to prance you around a little bit so mommy can get paid." I hope that I have so married a woman that won't think about the money more than she'll think about my safety. I believe I've done well. And I know that she wasn't concerned about the money because the first years of this marriage, that was rough stuff. Oh, she played the long game. She played the long game. Worked out well. Good on you, kid. But, Oh, I've told this story before, living in California. Even before that, living in California when we lost it all was rough. If it was not for Craigslist, our kids would not have had toys nor clothes. That's just the way. Yeah. Yeah. If it could be bought for a dollar, okay. Otherwise, not as much. Rough times. You've got cosplay from AOC, and you have cosplay from more and more Democrats. Cozying up to whom? To the Muslim community? I don't think you have to cozy up. I think you just have to say hello. American issues are American issues. But you're cozying up in a way that, well, doesn't play very well for an American audience. It's weird and it's awkward and it's... If you already questioned whether or not your party has an issue being thought of as, you know, competent and not radical, you're doing a bad job of selling it. Bad job. We'll get into that. We'll get into Representative Ocasio-Cortez. And we'll get into the power-hungry nature of the Democratic Party and everybody associated with the Biden presidency. All of them liars. And someone has to go to jail. I'll explain why. At noon right now, Paul Bowden, Law Says Traffic.
2: Worst delay right now is on 65. If you're heading northbound, it hits the brakes between Keystone and South Split. 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I'm Paul Bowden, Law, with traffic on the fives. 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
16: Good morning. Coming up in 2 minutes from the Price Point Comfort Mitsubishi Electric Studios, you'll hear the charges a former state employee faces, why police were after a man from Indianapolis this week, and you'll hear what an Indiana doctor is doing to make things easier for you. Those stories coming up here in just a couple minutes, right after Fox News Radio, and you're listening to 93 WIBC, WIBC HD1 Indianapolis. Right now it is mostly cloudy, and you've got 71 degrees here in the Circle City, and expect a high of 83 today. It's 9 o'clock.
17: We just got updates to an economy in the middle of the Iran conflict. I'm Dave Anthony, Fox News. A new report shows incomes were flat last month, but Americans spent 0.5% more in what are called personal consumption expenditures.
18: Better than expected month to month. That's the inflation story. We saw a jump of 0.4%, 3.8% year over year.
17: That annual inflation rate is up slightly from March. Fox Business Network Cheryl Cassoni also reports there was less economic growth to start this year than first thought.
18: This is a revision down for first quarter GDP. The first read was 2%. Now we're coming down with the second read of 1.6%.
17: Surging oil and gas prices in the Iran conflict are a big part of the inflation story. Oil back up 2% this morning after fighting flared back up as Iran targeted a commercial ship in the Strait of Hormuz.
19: CENTCOM says at least 5 one-way attack drones were spotted and then shot down in this area. A U.S. strike was then conducted against a control station near the city of Bandar Abbas that was about to launch another drone. In response, the Iranians launched a drone and ballistic missile attack against Kuwait, targeting a U.S. base there, according to Iran's IRGC. The Kuwaitis confirmed an attack on their territory that triggered sirens and alerts. CENTCOM released a statement saying U.S. Central Command and regional partners remain vigilant and measured as we continue to defend our forces and interests from unjustified Iranian aggression.
17: Fox's Trey Yingst in Tel Aviv. The Coast Guard will start a new search near the Bahamas for Lynette Hooker, and here's why.
20: A source says GPS data from Brian Hooker's phone shows a location that does not align with what he told investigators. Brian Hooker claims his wife fell overboard during rough waters. He spent 5 days in police custody in the Bahamas, but was never charged with a crime. He has since returned to the U.S.
17: Fox's Carly Shimkus. The search continues today in Washington State through the rubble of a giant chemical tank implosion in a paper mill. 9 workers missing are now presumed dead. 2 others also killed. 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
21: 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On the go.
16: A former Indiana State employee in trouble with the law. You've got mostly sunny skies and 71 degrees in the Circle City. I'm Jake McDaniel. Good morning. Here's what's trending at 9:02. Stephen Harris used to work for the Indiana Veterans Home, which serves Indiana veterans and their spouses. Investigators say Harris misused state time in a state-issued car. He was charged with theft and official misconduct. A man from Indianapolis is in bad shape after a trooper tased him on Wednesday. State police say the trooper pulled over David Potts near the intersection of Holt Road and Oliver Avenue. Potts had a warrant for his arrest out of Hendricks County for theft. He ran away, so the trooper chased him and tased him. That's when Potts fell into the grass. As the trooper was trying to arrest him, Potts wasn't responsive, so he was taken to a hospital. The Indiana Department of Health says the infant mortality rate stayed the same between 2024 and 25. Jared Lewis reports.
22: Staying at a record low, too. According to the state health department, last year there were 6.3 deaths per 1,000 live births in the state of Indiana, the same rate as in 2024. The number of infant deaths was 500 and 509, respectively, in the previous 2 years. Indiana Health Commissioner Lindsay Weaver called the loss of every baby a tragedy and said there are multiple initiatives in place that work to reduce infant mortality in the state. Chair Lewis, 93 WIBC Mobile News.
16: A doctor in Indiana says he has invented a device to test oxygen levels for asthma and other respiratory illnesses. John Herrick with that story.
23: The inventor of it is Dr. Eric Forno at the IU School of Medicine and Riley Children's Hospital. He says it involves an adapter and a smartphone.
24: A small adapter that covers the speaker and the microphone and through a tube connects to a mouthpiece that you put in your mouth.
23: And the smartphone then emits sound pulses, and they travel through the adapter on the tube into your mouth and into the airways. After that, it measures lung function and monitors lung health. It's still in the clinical research stage. May is National Asthma and Allergy Awareness Month. 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
16: And the Indiana Fever and Golden State Valkyries play each other at Chase Center in San Francisco, and the game tips off at 10 o'clock tonight. WIBC News Time 9:04. Traffic now. Good morning, Paul Bodenloss.
0: Good morning. On 65, if you're heading northbound, it's a little sluggish between Raymond and the South Split. Also, 6570 northbound taps the brakes between the South Split and Washington. Finally, 465 westbound, sluggish between Allisonville and Keystone. 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I'm Paul Bodenloss with Traffic on the Fives. 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
16: And now here's the forecast from the American Standard Cooling Weather Center.
4: After areas of fog this morning, we're going to see plenty of sunshine today, turning warmer and less humid with a high near 82 degrees. Tonight, mostly clear and cooler, with lows dropping into the mid-50s. I'm Fox 59 meteorologist Amber Hardwick for 93 WIBC.
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25: WIBC. My name is Craig Collins, filling in. Good morning, everybody out there. Happy to be with you here at 9:06 on a Thursday morning. I always have to check when I'm on the radio what day it is, which is probably not good. Mayor Brandon Johnson is saying dumb things. I have some audio to play of that. But before I do that, let's play this breaking news. It was last night, CNN, and they're talking about a thing that immediately I knew media was going to spin. Like, the minute this story came out, you knew exactly the way media would talk about it. You knew exactly the way that people in social media would deal with it. Like, you could see all the variables because it's sort of the perfect story for them and the things that they want to do with a story and how they want it to spin and be bad for Trump. You probably know which story I'm talking about already, but let's play the breaking news and then we'll discuss.
26: Exclusive and breaking news right now. The Justice Department, CNN is learning, has launched a new criminal investigation into one of Trump's enemies, E. Jean Carroll. Now, E. Jean Carroll was the former magazine columnist who accused President Donald Trump of sexual assault, ended up being that he was liable for sexual abuse. The source is telling CNN that the investigation now is focused on whether Carroll committed perjury during her two civil lawsuits against the president. Paula Reed is breaking the story, and she's out front. And Paula, what else are you learning about this? I
25: mean, tell us,
26: Paula.
25: There
26: was obviously a verdict here.
27: That's right. And here, Aaron, this is the latest move by the Justice Department to take action against one of President Trump's longstanding foes. Our sources tell us that this investigation...
25: And I'm already going to stop it. That's a ridiculous way to introduce that. It really is, because this is not definitively what's actually happening. This isn't President Trump telling the Justice Department to go after a person that he hates, that he thinks is terrible, because she did take him to court multiple times. She accused him of raping her. He was not actually found guilty of that, but he was found guilty of, as you heard in CNN, and I think this is in a civil case of abuse, and had to pay her money. But anyway, that's the totality of what happened before. And if you were actually paying attention, I'm going to hit play on this audio to play a little bit more of it. The thing she's accused of doing has nothing to do with the thing that she accused Trump of. Again, I'm not trying to say that the court's got it right. None of that matters if you're evaluating the current thing being discussed. did she commit perjury? And it seems like the answer to that is obviously yes, by the way. If she said something under oath that her own lawyers later admitted wasn't true, this is the slam dunk in the world of perjury. And you go after people who do bad things that you want to hold accountable for the bad things you do, irrelevant to who they are. This is something that Democrats often tell us to do. Here's more. The
27: nation is focused on a 2022 deposition that Carroll gave, where she said that she had not received any outside funding. Now, her lawyers later told the judge that she had, in fact, received funding for legal fees and expenses from billionaire Reid Hoffman. The judge overseeing this case ultimately said there were no issues with her credibility and blocked Trump lawyers from asking about this at trial.

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1: And if you don't remember her, who in an interview with CNN described rape as sexy, which was very odd, very, very strange, to say the very least, of course, and certainly the kind of thing that made people question whether or not other things she was saying were true, because some of the accusations she were making didn't seem to connect to the idea that she was spreading on CNN in an interview. And it even, I think, caused, and I still have that audio. I don't really want to play it. I just think it's odd. But Anderson Cooper, I think it's worse than odd, actually. Anderson Cooper was even confused when that happened. But I just love the fact that this type of story coming out now is the kind of thing that media is desperate for, that most liberal media is desperate for, because they want to paint a certain picture. They wake up every morning with every desire to paint that picture, and they're just waiting for what they think are the tools to do it. And as long as they have those tools, they paint this picture day in and day out, even though we've seen it so many times now. Like, the other thing I'll say, and it's kind of odd, and I can't help this either, but it is what it is. I think about how fleshed out President Trump, the person, is in our society since this has been going on since 2016. We've seen it multiple times. I think I played audio yesterday of Democrats saying they want to investigate and attack and go after Trump for whatever they think could be a thing that they could go after him for here in the near future. So they're already planning the next series of attacks, a version of a discussion, which is just sort of insane and crazy to me, too, that that's a thing that's going on. But you can't do more, I think, in the world of talking about the individual, what you think about him, what you hope Americans think about him. Like, I think all of our opinions are very set in stone. I used to say this 3 or 4 years ago, before Trump even won his second term. And it just feels even more true now. And yet we're in this Groundhog Day where it's all people seem to talk about. All right, let's play some Brandon Johnson audio. He is talking about the teen takeovers that occur all the time in Chicago. I have said this, I'll say it again here. I do think that the rhetoric that comes from the left is a big component to why inevitably teenagers feel the right approach in society is to burn everything down. I think that the Democratic rhetoric that you're going to fail, you're not going to succeed, that it's going to be too challenging for you, that life's unfair, all of those things play into the insecurities of someone who's of a certain age, someone who lives in a certain city, especially if you're in one of the crappier neighborhoods in said city. Like, all of those things spiral together, and you believe a narrative that you shouldn't believe. And you think that you have no future when you absolutely have one. I think that's one of the reasons you see a lot of violence with young people. Actually, before I hit play on this audio, I'm going to tell you guys a story at the beginning of the show, because why not? I was doing a radio show in Illinois. I was doing like an afternoon show there, and I had met a young man, a white kid. This is not a race thing for anyone that wants it to be that or wants to accuse me of being a racist. And I'd met a young guy. And he was involved in bad things. Like, I remember when I met him at the bar that I was at, he was telling me how he was trying to turn his life around, that he wanted to be a different person than the person he had been, but he was, you know, participating in things that he probably wasn't going to talk to me about. And I thought his story was interesting. I thought it was fascinating. I gave him my information. I told him I'd like to talk to him more. I wanted some insight into a world that we hear about a lot. That young man was shot and killed a day after I met him. Like, one day later, he was gone. He was no longer on this planet. And it was an awful story. You feel terrible for the family, the friends, everybody involved. He had a child, has a child. That kid's still alive, of course. So it was sort of just shocking to meet somebody, to have them admit that there's things that they've done in their life that they regret doing and paths they went down. But inevitably, the more I heard about that person after they were gone, the more I came to realize that one of the things that seemed to be true is that this young 20-something person believed they had no legitimate future chasing, say, real jobs and an appropriate version of income and all the things you'd need to have hope, especially if you have a

0: family that you're starting. And so I just so much believed even more than I did before that experience that this rhetoric that gets shared in places like Chicago that touches all of these individuals and convinces them of what opportunities they need to take and paths they need to go down and what paths they can't go down. I'm not trying to say they're innocent. I learned a lot about the young man I met, and I thought there were some things he did that were actually pretty bad. But nonetheless, I think as you appropriately blame the people who choose to do the actions, you might want to reassess the rhetoric, the discussion, the things you're doing that might be helping push people down a certain path. Brandon Johnson does not do that. He does not accept that. He does not even remotely acknowledge it. If I were to ask him that one question, he'd probably be irate that I asked him. But here's what he said he does want to blame, and that would be social media.
1: We prevent the vast majority of these from ever taking place. You know, there is an effort in city council to hold the social media apparatuses accountable. I believe that we should continue to explore that, and I'm going to continue to work with Alderman Hall around that. It's why we're actually taxing these big tech companies for the role that they played in harming the mental health and well-being of our young people.
0: That's why we're taxing them. It's not that we want a ton of money, and we'll do it any way we can. We tax a whole bunch of other things. They tax rainwater in parts of Illinois, so they'll tax anything they want. But no, that's not why we're doing this. We're doing this because we're trying to protect young people who may organize events on social media, and that's who we really need to blame. And we also want to have full control of what social media does and doesn't say. Those are all the quiet part things out loud he's not claiming, but I'm not surprised. And having lived in Chicago for the amount of years I did, that there are young people who listen to their local politicians and don't really feel very good about their likelihood of having a successful life. All right, we'll take a break. A lot coming up. 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
15: 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The moment we take the next step, we'll let you know. We remain committed to holding accountable anyone who exploits Hoosiers during this emergency.
8: To file a complaint, go to IndianaConsumer.com.
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0: WIBC. My name is Craig Collins, filling in. Thrilled to be with you. So much stuff out there for us to discuss. Let's have fun. Let's do some not-so-serious stuff. I do really like this. A young man and a young woman went viral on social media because they said they have something in abundance. They have 100% something. What do they have? 100% talent. What are they missing? 100% equipment. They have 0% equipment to demonstrate to the world how musically gifted they are. This is hilarious to me. There is a moment in the video where one of the two people is trying to make some noises, themselves. They don't have any instruments to do this, so they're doing it with their mouth. And the other person starts shaking her head to I guess, add some reverb in there. And I find that to be amazing. But here, this is part of the video. I think they're singing a couple songs, and they're doing it again with all of that 100% talent and 0% equipment. I think they'd like people to give them money so that they have equipment to do this differently. I don't know if people should give them money, to be honest, because I kind of like the band the way it is.

0: Yeah, I'm in. I'm in on this. That is a kazoo, a metal pan, a big plastic water jug. They're doing this in a parking garage to get more awesome sound from it. And then, as I said, at one point, they actually shake somebody's head. Maybe we can hear that at the end here. Look, if they were just playing the Mission Impossible theme song and they weren't doing it the way that they're doing it, I would not be entertained. It is not the skill set that actually is entertaining me, even if they think it is. It's the creativeness of how they're getting this thing done. So I want this band to continue existing in this fashion only. I don't want anyone to give them any money to make their equipment any better because it's more fun this way, to be totally honest. This is probably a more entertaining to see than hear thing. I'm noticing as I'm talking about this on the radio, and there's nothing I can do about that other than to tell you to go look it up. A man and a woman who say they do have talent, and I think they do, who have found a new way to demonstrate it to the world, that, as I've said multiple times now and will again, I want to stay the same. Another story I saw that I thought was funny, a person has redesigned a men's room. They said that they're trying to create more privacy within the men's room. They did a weird thing. I'll preface it with that. They decided to put each urinal in between each actual toilet with the, you know, surrounding walls. So it's sort of like a urinal, toilet design, where if you were using these, you wouldn't be next to anybody standing. You'd actually be physically next to a toilet. And I think they put like four toilets and then six urinals inside the same restroom. I don't know if they need that many for most of the places that have public bathrooms, maybe a sporting event. But I'll say that I do think this is a better design than the trough. Just putting it out there, anybody who's been to an event, a sporting event where it's just like a giant sink that is used for men, for lack of saying it a better way, a giant trough, that's probably not the best design as far as privacy or anything is concerned. It's something you have to realize as a kid if you ever go to a place that has that, like, oh, this is the difference between men and women. This is one of said differences on display, but I'm not sure that this is better. Because no matter where you go, you'd be standing and going next to someone who's doing something else closer to you than they had to be. I'm not sure if this is a win, but this has sparked debate. Mostly my favorite part about this story is that women are debating the validity of a men's bathroom that looks like this. Just let us have our own thing, man. You guys get the couch. You guys get the nice stuff. We don't have any of that stuff in ours. Just leave men to figure out our thing on our own. Don't tell us what to do here, is what I'm saying. All right, another story I saw, too. I thought this was sort of amusing as well. The Takeout is a website that has reviewed certain products, claiming that some things are uniquely like this summer's it stuff to have. One of those is a hard Fresca. This would be Fresca with alcohol in it, as you've probably figured out. They're saying it's going to be wildly popular this summer. The young people will enjoy $18 drinks. Or $18 four packs, excuse me, of hard Fresca. I don't know when we had to get fancy with alcohol. And I know that it's probably been a while, but I have to, I mean that. And what I mean by that specifically, let me say this, is when you're a younger person, because they often tell me the viral trend of the young drinkers out there. When you're a younger person, that's usually when you have no interest in doing anything fancy at all. I remember several parties at Notre Dame when I was going to Holy Cross, whether I'm supposed to say this or not, Notre Dame is a wet campus. I think most people know that. And it was a bunch of Keystone inside a trash can that had been put in the center of a dorm. That was drinking when I went to college. It was not this. You didn't even need, and I'm not saying that Fresca is all that fancy, but you didn't do any of this. You did the cheapest possible option with probably not even all that much alcohol in it, honestly, Keystone beer, and you just lived that life. I don't know when it became more difficult to do these sort of things, and I don't know who will actually wind up liking or getting this sort of thing, but I imagine a lot of people will, and the big benefit, too, is that it's only 99 calories per can, zero sugar, all of that stuff that I didn't remotely care about when I was someone who was inside of a dorm at Notre Dame partying, because, darn it, that's not at all what's important. All right, and then one last one, which we can probably talk about more after we take a break, coming up in just a little bit. 67% of people, two-thirds of people, say they want to ban electronic price tags from grocery stores. that there are certain grocery stores that are now using electronic price tags to dynamically price items, meaning that if people are buying a lot of stuff on a specific day and you're going in to buy it, the electronic tag might change and the item might become more expensive during a day in which people are like, wow, this is on demand. We're running out of it. We might as well turn the price up on it. I agree with them. I haven't seen this a lot of places that I go shopping, and I don't want to see it a lot of places I go shopping. But dynamic pricing is one of the worst things that we have for anyone that does it. So I absolutely think it needs to be a thing that we prevent. I agree with 2/3 of people. I don't know what 1/3 of people are thinking to say that this is fine. I think those people are just trolling. All right, quick break, a lot more. Greg Collins filling in, 93 WIBC.
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2: He's not wanting this to happen. Mostly sunny and 72 in the Circle City. I'm Jake McDaniel. Here's what's trending at 9:30. A federal judge declined to block President Trump's executive order creating a federal voter list and limiting mail voting.
3: U.S. District Judge Carl Nichols in D.C. says the challenge brought by Democrats is premature, since no federal agency has actually done anything to carry out the order signed by President Trump in March. It would create a list of U.S. citizens eligible to vote in each state to be shared with state election officials. Judge Nichols says plaintiffs can come back if and when those lists or new postal service rules are created.
2: Fox's Chris Foster reporting. Grant County deputies responding to an alert found a Chevrolet on fire just south of Taylor University Wednesday morning. Once firefighters put the fire out, they discovered a body in front of the car. Investigators are trying to figure out how the fire started, while deputies are trying to identify the person. And New Jersey pet owners may see a tax break. There's proposed legislation that would give up to $900 in tax credits to help dog and cat owners with vet bills and everyday animal-related expenses. Your opening Bell Report on 93 WIBC is brought to you by Absolute Wealth Management. The Dow is down 116 points to 50,612. The S&P 500 down by 5 to 7,535. The NASDAQ down by 4.25 to 30,043. I'm Jake McDaniel, on the level, on the go, and on WIBC.com.
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17: 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This is celebrating their impact. 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
0: WIBC. My name is Craig Collins, filling in. I often fill in for Tony Katz and the morning news on this station, and I would absolutely be asking Matt Baer, a tremendous traffic guy, a tremendous radio guy, I'll say it that way too, about this topic that I saw. Indiana ranks third in the nation for best roadways, best road conditions, according to a brand new study. Hilarious to people in Indianapolis, because apparently Indiana only has about 4.5, I think it's something like that, percent of it of its roadways being terrible, 4.1%. I bet you most of that is around Indianapolis. I'm assuming that a significant portion is there and not anywhere else. So we probably need the city version of this study to come out to get a better understanding of what the experience is for people around the Circle City. But by and large, the rest of the state, if you're driving other places, should be pretty good. Most of the neighboring states to Indiana did terrible. Illinois was the 14th worst state for quality of roadways. That's true. However bad Indianapolis is for roads, Chicago seems even worse. And even though traffic seems about the same in its most terrible of conditions in both places, the roadways in Chicago, I don't think they actually fix anything there. I think they just look at stuff and think that it's bad and close roads down and never actually repair it. They sort of just take photos of it and send it to their friends. But anyway, I thought this was funny, and I'm assuming Matt Baer would not agree. If he were asked this question, he would say that he does not think Indiana deserves its third place list or third place listing. Although I will add one caveat too. The middle criteria of which states have the best roads is just that the roads were mediocre. They weren't terrible, but they weren't great. Most states had a vast majority of their roadways be mediocre, including Indiana. It was only really the places that had a tremendous amount or a much higher amount of terrible roads that really did poorly on this study. And as I said, Illinois had about 15% of its roads categorized as absolutely atrocious, which, yeah, that sounds about right for someone who lived there for a long time. All right, other things out there that I saw. There's an ABC News headline. I think there was actually also like a television thing they did here, but mostly just the report that was on abcnews.com went viral, in which they were claiming that ICE is dealing with the most suicides. Here's exactly the way that ABC News wrote it on their social media account. Immigration and Customs Enforcement detainees are taking their own lives at a pace that's unprecedented in the agency's two-year history, highlighting what experts call failures in care and oversight. So the way this story is received, the way it's talked about, absolutely makes people who don't want to do any additional research assume that it's tons and tons of people who are hurting themselves. Now you actually have to dive into the data, which other people did to sort of counteract this claim. And this is one of the responses where the data itself, the receipts, as many people call it, was actually shared. ICE is currently on track to process 400,000 detainees in this year, of which only 10 people have committed suicide. That means that the rate of people versus the amount of people in the United States who do this, it's 13.7 deaths by suicide per 100,000 people, is actually far lower than the amount of people who do this, again, that are not detained by ICE. So this seems to be an absolutely intentionally disingenuous way to talk about a topic. Now, granted, any topic like this has value. I think it's tragedy that people take their own lives. If we actually want to talk about the sadness and tragedy of suicide, and I saw someone mention this, we deserve to talk about veterans. 6,000 veterans commit suicide every single year. It's something like 22 a day that do that. So if you want to do a story, ABC News, where you talk about a community, a group of people disproportionately harmed by mental health challenges, I think the right group of people to have a discussion about that more people need to be aware of and know about is veterans. Not this weird version of attempting to say how ICE is bad again, because the data matters more than the explanation or the simple tagline of we're seeing this at an unprecedented rate that we've never seen before. It's so intentionally deceptive that it drives people crazy. To be honest, I really think that these are the things that a headline like that are the best examples of why people just simply don't trust news media anymore. It's not necessarily the times where they egregiously lie to you. Not that that's good. I don't think anybody likes that. But it's the times where you can easily find out that they have tried to deceive you by leaving out the most important piece of information. It's not the outright lies. It's the lies by omission that more and more seem to be the things that convince you and I that we need to find our news some other way. We can't possibly get it from the people who are actually trying to tell us what's going on every single day on our televisions because, by and large, they're lying to us on purpose. And they're doing it any way they can to convince you of whatever it is they want you to think. I'm just so frustrated by this being such a consistent thing that we see in our society. And I wonder when they actually stop, to be honest. I'll just throw this out there before I play any other audio of President Trump and some things he said at a press conference, another cabinet meeting that they televised the other day. Because right now, I think that we're at an all-time low for trust in news media, that most Americans on both sides of the political aisle admit that fake news is real. This is something that back in 2016, when Trump first started to say it, people didn't seem to think it was real. It certainly is something that people agree to now. And yet, unapologetically, they keep barreling down this path that you would think eventually they'd switch, they'd change a process when viewership has gone down. Every indicator you need to say that you're doing this wrong is out there for news organizations, and they continue to ignore all of it and just do whatever they want. And I wonder when that actually changes. I'm just curious about that. All right, let's play some of this audio. President Trump spoke about Tulsi Gabbard at a cabinet meeting yesterday. News media asked him a question about her and her stepping down. He also talked a lot about fraud and the ridiculous amount of fraud that they've uncovered. He even mentioned Ilhan Omar in these comments. This does seem to be the kind of thing that this administration is now trying to pivot to as something that you should really think about and focus on, that they've had a tremendous amount of success, an area where they've succeeded beyond anyone's wildest estimation. The Trump administration has outed billions of dollars of fraud. When you say that you're someone who wants to send certain people to Washington, you want those individuals to destroy the thing that is the swamp, the best way to do it is to rid the money, to remove the money from the equation as far as what the swamp is doing with it. And I think this administration is absolutely winning in that arena. They're just not getting that message to the American people well enough, partially because most media ignores it when they say it. They can talk about billions, not just millions, but tons and tons, hundreds of billions of dollars in fraud that's uncovered. And most media outlets, the ones that I told you are less and less trusted by Americans because of omissions like this, they look at that story and go, nah, we're not going to cover that, even though it should be incredibly important because of how much it impacts all of us. To prevent stealing of our money by the government would be a tremendously good thing. Here's Trump, though, a little bit on Minnesota. And then, as I said, I'm actually going to play some audio of him talking about Tulsi Gabbard, who is stepping down because her husband is ill and not because of any sort of conspiracy theory that people might have put out there. But let's play this one first about Somalis and Ilhan Omar and how odd it is that you have a politician from a community in which the community has now been caught doing a whole crap ton, billions of dollars of their own fraud.
1: And, you know, if he does really great, we'll have a balanced budget without having to do anything. This is the kind of money they stole. They're crooks. They're thieves. And I hope that Todd is going to do a real job. These are crooked people. These are thieves. This isn't like a mistake. I'm just talking about one person. He got hundreds of thousands, millions of dollars for securing one man, for taking care of one elderly man. He was a service. He got paid millions of dollars for taking care of one man. Total crook. They're all crooks. The Somalians, what they've done to Minnesota, the Somalians, they're crooked as hell. Ilhan Omar, crooked as hell. They're all crooks. And we got them. We got them. Now we're putting the clamps on. But
0: yeah, when people say like they want to see people held accountable, and I know inevitably you want the face of what you think is the group, and the face right now would be Ilhan Omar in Minnesota. You want to see her in trouble. But even if she's not actually the person who winds up getting arrested, but a whole bunch of other people are, and a bunch of fraud is prevented moving forward, that's still good. I'd like to see Ilhan arrested. I'm not pretending I don't want to see that. I'm not acting as though I don't want all the information that she's, I think, hiding right now that might tie her to things that definitely have problems. Organizations that have already found multiple people admitting to fraud that she seems close to. But as you say that, I also want the fraud stopped. Like that's truly the thing that matters more, is saving us taxpayer dollars. And President Trump saying he might balance the budget simply by outing all the fraud within our government. This is exactly what people voted for. And it is actually happening, even as some people on social media are claiming that the MAGA movement is dying because these things aren't occurring at the degree that they are. Here's President Trump also talking about Tulsi Gabbard.
1: Vice President Vance, to speak about these efforts, I want to express our tremendous gratitude to our outgoing Director of National Intelligence, Tulsi Gabbard, who's a terrific person, actually. Come up with some findings that were pretty good. And Tulsi's worked tirelessly to restore trust and focus on the intelligence, and with the intelligence community, they all respected her. They listened to her. She gave us leads that were pretty much, people thought they were dead, and they weren't dead. They were right there, and she was able to expose a lot of things that we used at the FBI with Cash and with Todd and with JD and everybody else. It was amazing. She dramatically reformed the Office of Director of National Intelligence.
0: Awesome. Again, as I say that, he goes on to say that we're praying for you and your husband. Her husband's not feeling great, is what said. He actually has a rare form of cancer. So, yeah, she's stepping aside to be with her family, which certainly makes sense. But again, trying to highlight the successes of someone when the moment that it was announced that she was resigning, the immediate reaction in a lot of media places is what kind of conspiracy is going on here? And it looks like there isn't any. It looks like someone is stepping aside because a family is, in fact, more important than a job. All right, quick break, a lot more. This is Craig Collins filling in, 93 WIBC.
21: 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We cracked the mic at 3:06 this afternoon. I totally wish I would have done this sooner. Hey, what's up? 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
0: WIBC. My name is Craig Collins, filling in. Thrilled to be with you. A bunch of stuff out there to talk about. I thought this was interesting. A AI study is demonstrating that it's killing your social life at work. This is for two reasons. One, artificial intelligence is removing some jobs, meaning there's less people that you work with in certain gigs. And then two, it makes it less likely that you interact with other people in other departments or other people who handle other stuff, because you can fix it over AI. That doesn't seem good at all. Business Insider was the group that reported on this. They're saying we're losing social skills and also a social life at work. I think that this is true across the board of any kind of technology thing. I think self-checkout is something that's ruined our ability to communicate with strangers in a way that it just seems silly. But the amount of people who prefer self-checkout to not doing that is crazy. Every time I go to a store and I go to the checkout and I'm one of like three people standing in line for the one person who still has a job like that, and you have 17 people waiting to check out themselves, it seems weird. And then you have the little conversation with the person running the cash register, and they seem very happy to talk to you because very few people are doing it that way. There's a bunch of stuff that seems to be harming our ability to just talk to each other. I don't know. Maybe we need to have like hacky sack and frisbee. Happen in the middle of the workday all the time. You go to the water cooler, if that's even what people do, and then you hacky sack for a little bit, and then you go back to your job. I'm not saying it's the right decision. I'm just saying it's better than not talking to anybody at all. So maybe you go that road and figure that out. But yes, AI is having a detrimental impact, as is probably technology in general, on our lives. Another thing out there I saw that I thought was kind of interesting as far as topics go, apparently it is National Burger Day, and somebody put together a list of the best places to get a burger. And honestly, this is like sit-down restaurant type places, although they're all national chains. Buffalo Wild Wings was number one on the national hamburger list for more sit-down chain places. I was really surprised that it's number one on the list, mostly because wings are pretty good at Buffalo Wild Wings. But people claim that the double smashed burger with American cheese, bacon, grilled onions, and pickled chili peppers is the best thing you can have there. And I don't know if that's true. Also, Cheddar's made this list. The Cheesecake Factory, Chili's, and Denny's round up the top five. And then finally, Outback Steakhouse was just outside the top five. Again, they have something better on the menu for you to get than a burger. But if you want to go the burger road, you can. The one that always surprised me that makes a whole bunch of these lists is Chili's. Chili's is loved by the 20-somethings. The Gen Zers, I know that they talk about it on the social media. This is all making me sound very old in the way I'm talking about this. But on things like TikTok, Chili's menu and some of the items on it seem to be things that people talk about a lot. I'm not saying Chili's is bad. I'm just saying I'm surprised that it's so much more preferred than other restaurants that seem very similar to a Chili's. But darn it, people are saying they love it. And they're saying that this is the kind of thing that you need to do a lot more of, go to places like Chili's or any of these places for a burger. If I was going to go this road, I think I'd just go the road of fast food. I think that's easier. I think if you want to go to like an actual sit-down restaurant, I don't know if I picked the national chain. I think you can celebrate this with your favorite fast food option, whatever that might be. But that's just me. All right. Another thing out there that I saw that I thought was kind of funny as far as some audio goes, and this is actually also AI. I don't mean to focus on this so much. It just seems to be out there. A fashion design student, the guy's name is Jeremy Scott, got a huge cheer when he ripped up his AI-written commencement speech that he was going to give at the graduation for the graduating class. I can play a little bit of this audio. I really feel that he set up this gimmick to get this cheap applause. Here we go.
4: Today we stand on the threshold of a new beginning. Each of you have traveled a unique path to get here, filled with challenges, triumphs, and moments of doubt. Sounds kind of cliched, right? Sounds like you've heard it before, right? It's because it's AI.
5: Yes, you don't really want you don't want to hear what AI has to tell you to feel or to think.
0: I laughed at that. I did. I like it. And the fact that the students all applauded it. I think I talked about this yesterday. A lot of young people are sort of terrified of AI, even though they've used it to graduate from whatever school they've gone to. They've probably had ChatGPT at least help, if not write multiple papers for them. But now they realize that once they leave that environment and go into the real world, that darn it, maybe companies will do this too. Maybe they'll also use AI in ways that make it harder for us. So I do find it funny that you're seeing a lot of different college students and education, or excuse me, graduation type videos where people are booing and getting mad at AI because this generation is uniquely familiar with the capabilities of it because they grew up and went to school at a time when it was available to them, different than people like me. The best thing I could do when I was in school is copy Wikipedia. And if I did that, I definitely got caught for copying. Not that I ever did it, but people did. All right, quick break. We have a lot coming up. Thrilled to be a part of the show today. This is 93 WIBC. My name is Craig Collins filling in. Tom Holman audio coming up after the break.

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6: Coming up in just a couple minutes from the Price Point Comfort Mitsubishi Electric Studios, an announcement by Indiana Governor Mike Braun from this morning. A state employee is facing felony charges. You'll hear why. And an approach and what it can do. Those stories coming up next right after Fox News. 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
7: It's an egregious ceasefire violation.
8: I'm Dave Anthony, Fox News. That's what the U.S. military says about Iran targeting a commercial ship with drones. The drones were shot down by American forces, and then Iran fired missiles at Kuwait that that country shot down. And Fox's Trey Yingst reports from Tel Aviv.
9: The exchange of fire comes amid efforts to reach a deal between the United States and Iran and the ongoing conflict between Israel and Iran's largest proxy, Hezbollah. The IDF overnight launched a series of heavy strikes targeting the southern Lebanese city of Tyre and further north in Sidon after evacuation orders were given. At least 8 people were killed.
8: Now, that continued volatility amid talks trying to end that conflict has oil prices rising back up this morning. And we have new updates to the economy. Fox's Ginny Cassola has them.
10: The numbers on inflation and the economy are mixed. The PCE price index for April found inflation up 0.4%, a little lighter than expected. For the year ending in April, though, the increase was 3.8%. Also, the gross domestic product for the start of the year has been revised lower. Economic growth measured by the GDP came in at 1.6%.
8: That is less than expected and less than the initial 2% GDP report. The days-long anti-ICE protest rages on outside an immigration detention facility in Newark, New Jersey.
11: Quit your job and kill yourself!
12: Quit your job and kill yourself!
8: As protesters confront ICE agents angry over reports some detainees inside are on a hunger strike over living conditions, which Homeland Security Secretary Mark Wayne Mullen denies are bad, telling Fox.
13: Not only we provide them a safe place to stay, and the food and a place to sleep, but we're also giving them a convenience store to be able to buy products out of. So we're going above and beyond.
8: Breaking tennis news out of Paris, Yannick Sinner, the number one men's seed at the French Open, just lost, knocked out in the second round of the second Grand Slam tournament of the year. 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
6: An environment services company strengthening the state. Mostly sunny, and it's now up to 75 degrees in the Circle City. I'm Jake McDaniel. Here's what's trending at 10:02. Indiana Governor Mike Braun announced today that Merrill Brothers is investing more than $16 million to expand its Kokomo headquarters. This will create over 30 new high-wage jobs by 2028. The $40,000 square foot expansion will double the facility's footprint, allowing the company to enhance its biosolids treatment technologies. Accountability in state government is the message from Indiana's Inspector General this week. Johnette Cruz has more.
5: Former Indiana Veterans Home employee Stephen L. Harris is facing two level six felony charges for theft and official misconduct. Charging documents show Harris abused his position by using state time in a state vehicle for non-official business. The Indiana Office of Inspector General is the one who investigated this case. Their role is to reduce fraud, waste, abuse, mismanagement, and wrongdoing in state executive branch agencies. Harris will face a June 2nd court date. Johnette Cruz, 93 WIBC Mobile News.
6: One doctor has invented a device that can help patients test their lung function simply by using their smartphone. Dr. Eric Forno is a professor of pediatrics at Indiana University School of Medicine and Riley Children's Hospital.
14: Asthma affects about 1 in 12 children, 1 in 11 or 1 in 10 adults in the U.S., and it's a very prevalent disease. But unfortunately, we don't have a great way to monitor things at home.
6: So he uses this new approach called AWARE. It uses smartphones to try to measure or approximate lung function and monitor lung health in patients with asthma or other lung diseases. For today, Indiana is the country with the cheapest gas. The statewide average is $3.81 a gallon, says AAA. And a new Kroger opening soon in Noblesville. There will be a ribbon-cutting celebration on June 12th at 8:30 in the morning, and the Kroger will open at 146th Street and Howe. I'm Jake McDaniel on The Level, on the go, and on WIBC.com.
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19: WIBC. My name is Craig Collins, filling in. Thrilled to be with you. Abby Phillip is the latest person who's really upset at Dr. Jill, Dr. Biden. I call her that because I think contractually we have to call her doctor multiple times. She's not a doctor of medicine. By the way, I usually throw that out there after making this stupid joke that I like to make a lot. But Dr. Jill, Dr. Biden, however you want to call her, said recently in an interview that we're going to see more of soon that she was scared that Joe Biden, our former president, was having a stroke during his debate with President Trump. This is brand new information as far as the things she's claimed. Even Abby Phillip, the hard left CNN host, seemed to be very upset with this acknowledgement, this change in a position from what the former first lady has said in the past. Let me play a little bit of this audio. I like to do this, even though I don't agree with a lot of things that people on a certain side of the aisle say. When they say something out loud that is exactly aligned with what I think, for whatever reason, I think that's more powerful to the lefties who may or may not be listening to a show like this to hear, because it's one of their own turning bad against them in some way. Here we go.
20: Tonight, a stunning admission from Jill Biden about her husband's debate performance. Take a listen.
21: Were you horrified as you saw it unfold?
22: I wasn't horrified. I was frightened. Because I had never, ever seen Joe like that before or since. Never.
23: Or since.
22: Yes.
19: Not ever or since. Never. It was just a one-day thing.
22: Never.
19: Not even a little bit.
22: What happened? I don't know what happened. I mean, as I watched it, I thought, oh my God, he's having a stroke. And it scared me to death.
19: Okay, so that's what she said recently. Abby Phillip is about to unload on it. I do like one part about that. We watched Biden get lost on stages constantly and not be capable of exiting a platform that he was on. And so we saw a lot of this. Apparently, Dr. Jill, Dr. Biden, not paying such close attention until the debate, at least according to her now. Go ahead, Abby, take it away.
20: That interview comes just weeks before the release of the former First Lady's new memoir. And it's the first time that we've heard her express any concern about that debate that ultimately ended Joe Biden's 2024 campaign. But that stands in stark contrast to what Jill Biden had to say just moments after the debate.
19: Uh-oh, her own words.
0: Joe, you did such a great job. You answered every question. You knew all the facts. Let me ask the crowd, what did Trump do?
19: I'm sorry, I forgot about that. I forgot about how ridiculous that is. Joe Biden, by the way, is standing there seeming like he might still be having a stroke as she's talking to him and saying that he did great and that Trump did terrible. These people are so fake. They're so inauthentic. They're such lying pieces of crap. I don't know a better way to say it, that like we already knew. And we knew for a long time what the problem was. And by the way, I do believe the reason that left-leaning people like an Abby Phillip are now really attacking Biden and attacking anyone in his orbit, which includes Dr. Jill, Dr. Biden, or anyone else out there. The reason they're doing it is because they want to blame everyone but Harris for failing to beat Trump in the end. They want Kamala to come out of the autopsy they put out there as someone who really deserved a longer ramp to try to convince the left-leaning people that didn't vote for her or anybody on that side of the aisle who just sat at home, that they really should have gone out and voted for someone who couldn't answer questions and probably wouldn't have won a primary if she actually had to race in one. She had failed at that before. But all of this is really just a way to try to say that Kamala deserves another shot in 2028, which is fine by me. It's fine by anyone out there that would like to see a conservative win again, because she will do just as terribly. But at least in this scenario, she probably would actually have to run a primary race, and I think she would lose. Not that I want Democrats to put a better candidate up than her, but I just think that that is kind of the way that this whole thing is designed to go. All right, let's play some Tom Homan audio. There have been multiple discussions about some protesting going on in New Jersey outside of an ICE facility. People are going on hunger strikes, as you heard me play audio the other day. And Homan did an interview where he said that some of the claims being made in media are obviously false. We can prove they're false, and they're only being made to further the narrative that ICE is somehow bad at running facilities, even though they're actually much better than, say, the independent offices that might allow politicians to disrupt the process in a way that then furthers these types of narratives. Here's a little bit of Homan on Fox News.
1: I'm all for

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1: Food service, medical and mental health facilities, personal hygiene requirements for people, bedding, towels, all kinds of typical things that you'd assume that mainstream media lies about them actually having, security and order, justice and activities, the list goes on. And so what I do think is important to hear in this story or this conversation is that he's telling the truth when some facilities don't want an ICE contract directly, because it costs them too much money to have one compared to just doing things on their own and ICE wanting to have those beds. But my favorite part of the audio is take the cameras into the places that we're running, into the facilities that are going well that news media has no interest in talking about. If they can find one example of something that they think is bad, they will try to highlight and exaggerate that one example to whatever degree they can and blame ICE for it, even if they could go to 100+ other facilities and find exactly the thing that American people might be surprised exists, which is much better conditions, conditions that seem in every way, shape, or form to be above and beyond what most of us would expect to be in a facility like that. And so just not telling you that part of the story is obviously intentional. All right, there's one other thing I want to play. This is not a new thing at all, of course, because it features Charlie Kirk, who sadly was shot and killed. It's from the Vigilant Fox on social media, on X. This is an account that I follow. I think sometimes he's a little anti-Trump. I'm not sure that I'm a fan of that. But I will say that there's other things he shares that essentially go viral because he's got a big following that are really interesting. This is one of those things. It's an old debate that Charlie Kirk was a part of, where a bunch of young people or just a bunch of people were in a room gathered and they could like raise a flag and come up and debate Charlie on any issue. But the reason that this was shared, and I think the reason it's going viral now in May of 2026, is because of how Charlie Kirk handled himself with a woman who seemed like she desperately wanted to attack him, anything other than reasonable, and also debate abortion. And so I do want to play a portion of this. Again, it's old, it's not news, but I find it fascinating. And the fact that I think a few hundred thousand people, 200,000 plus people have viewed it after it was shared by Vigilant Fox means that there's still a tremendous amount of relevance to the way that Charlie Kirk conducted himself. It's like a 2-minute piece of audio. I'm not sure I'll play the whole thing without interrupting it because I probably shouldn't. But here, let's play a little bit of this because, again, I kind of like the idea that there's just so much digital material of Charlie out there that some of the things he stood for, some of the things that he said, and the way in which he conducted himself is something that we can still consistently be reminded of, even though Charlie is no longer here because a horrible, deranged lunatic decided to kill him. But here we go.
2: Why is it that the 6-week baby is of less moral worth?
3: Well, first of all, it's not a baby, it's a fetus.
2: Well, what does fetus mean?
3: A fetus is in utero.
2: What does fetus mean in Latin?
3: What the f***? I'm sorry, is this a language class?
2: It means little human being.
3: Ooh, his smile is very creepy. Okay.
2: Smiling is creepy?
3: No, your smile specifically.
2: Got it.
3: But let's go back.
1: Here's what's ridiculous. We're already 20 seconds in. Charlie fully just says, got it, and moves on from that because he smiled after asking what the word fetus means in Latin. And the woman is like, are we doing a language class? What are we doing here? And he was actually making a relevant point in the argument. And the people in the room are laughing because they all want to argue and attack Charlie. You saw the same thing when he went to the UK and argued with people there. This happened all the time to Charlie Kirk. He put himself in hostile situations, at least intellectually hostile situations, and emerged the nicest guy in the room. So this is just an interesting reminder to have when you, again, know the inevitable and horrible reality that Charlie Kirk was killed and that the person who killed him thought that he was some sort of danger to society. And the lunatic obviously never seemed to pay any attention, I imagine, to what Charlie actually said. I want to play a little more.
3: So, we're losing track here.
2: No, but is it, what species is the fetus?
3: The fetus is not a species yet. It's technically classified as a parasite until it is viable. And so I want to talk to you about something very quickly.
2: I can't let you get past that. Are you saying a baby is a disease or a tumor?
3: A parasite is not a disease and a tumor. Those are not the same thing.

0: A parasite is defined as something that cannot survive outside of its host. A baby, before it is viable.
1: Now here, I'll stop it right here and I'll actually jump ahead. He's letting her make a huge argument about the, you know, the morality of abortion and a baby that can't live on its own because it's being developed inside a womb. He goes on to say his own four-year-old can't live on her own. Is that something that means that she's a parasite to him and his wife?
0: On its own. Your baby can drink water from its mouth to its stomach.
2: But it cannot,
0: your baby can eat
2: food. Can it hunt?
0: Food.
2: Can it gather? Can it reason?
0: But that's not what qualifies something as being
2: okay.
0: a living
2: so let's,
0: organism.
2: Let's
0: being a living organism simply means can you survive outside of a womb, outside of your host?
2: Got it. So I just want to make sure I'm clear. Why does that then equate to moral viability?
1: It does.
0: It equates to science.
1: And by the way, again, I'll stop it there. And I really thought it was interesting that this has gone viral recently, and that's why I wanted to play it. He continues to be patient. He continues to be respectful, and he continues to say simple answers back that are destroying this woman's argument about a topic that people debate a lot, something Charlie also did, talked about a whole lot of topics that were obviously at the forefront of a lot of people's minds. But this is the guy that they shot and killed. It's just horrible, again, to remember how often in rooms like this with the hostility that he was given simply for saying things that people didn't agree with, that he rose above them. And so I do think it's cool that Vigilant Fox still occasionally shares these things on social media, and they tend to still go viral. All right, quick break. A lot more. Craig Collins filling in, 93 WIBC.
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1: 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My name is Craig Collins, filling in. Thrilled to be with you. Sometimes when I want to talk about sillier stuff on shows like this, which I like to do a lot of, I wonder if I have to explain too much to make it something that you get as entertained as I do by. But we're going to try it anyway. This might be a little bit adult in nature. Earmuff the kids if you want to. But I saw a headline from the BBC that's going viral because of the photo that is directly under the headline. So the picture is obviously what I think the computer generates if you share this story on social media. And so the headline says that a man badly burnt himself. He was very seriously injured by airline coffee that spilled into his lap. And so I think you can figure out the adult aspect of this, the part of his body that was harmed by the coffee. This is in no way or shape or form the funny part of it. The funny thing is that they shared a photo from like his social media page as the main image that is tied to the story. And the guy is like smiling really big, really happy. Seems like the kind of dude, he's having a nice day out at the park or wherever he is. That doesn't match the headline. I know that probably people who write these stories all the time now in the world of the internet, they go to people's social media pages and find images of the individuals that are part of the news story. I think you should have found a different image than this one, because most people are questioning this guy's attitude compared to the headline of the story. So again, I know this is a couple steps to take to get you to find the humor I find in this. Awful, horrible story. Feel terrible for the guy. As a man, the first thing you do when you read a headline like that is you get sympathy pain and you worry about yourself in some way. But the other thing is like, how mean is this? I don't think you should put a photo up of him in agony. I don't think anyone probably took a photo, even though we take photos of almost everything at a moment when he was this injured. Who knows, though? Maybe someone did whip out a camera and record as the guy was rolling around in pain. But nonetheless, like just anything other than this seems like it might be a good idea. The story going viral, probably much also to the chagrin of the man involved in the story. I'm not sure if this is a way that I'd want my name to trend on social media in general, much less with like the happy grinning version of a photo that's out there. Other things I saw that I thought were interesting. You can not earmuff the kids anymore. I think we're fine. Although this is actually about kids, just not in an adult way. Fed up parents are saying that they'd like to have more food establishments that support adult-only dining. They're saying the kids are annoying. They're screaming. They're yelling. They're doing things in restaurants that adults do not like. But even the parents themselves, 75% of respondents who identified as parents said they would be totally fine with adult-only restaurants that they could go to, get a babysitter for the kids, and enjoy a night out where nobody else gets to bring kids either. And I kind of think that's funny because it seems like you want to have the shared version of escaping a thing that you're probably, again, by and large, very happy to have kids and be raising wonderful little adorable babies. But at the same time, when you get the freedom to say take a night off, if you've hired the babysitter and you're going out for the evening, you want no one else to ruin it for you by bringing along their loud children. I find that very amusing. I think that this is the kind of thing that probably people might not want to say out loud, but do say out loud. 49% of people said restricting children during late night hours made more sense than doing it just all the time. And I get that too. But I love the fact that you want to escape with a group of other people also escaping occasionally, just occasionally, from the responsibilities of being a parent. The wonderful, beautiful, I'll say all these things, responsibilities of being a parent oftentimes. Like, I do get that, too. No matter what it is that you're doing, taking a vacation, anything, where you're having, although that's probably wrong to do a whole vacation away from the family, but any sort of amount of time that you're spending on your own, you want it to be the same for everybody. All right, another thing out there, I thought this was a pretty genius move. If you remember, it probably was about a year ago or so, maybe longer, that we're talking about Cracker Barrel and the horrible decisions it was making to rebrand its company in a way that a lot of people hated. And then eventually Cracker Barrel tried to apologize for the rebranding and firing some of the woke people who seemed to be at the heart of it and said that they're really just what you remember them being. And now apparently they're giving away free gas amid a record high gas prices, as the New York Post is reporting. Fuel your summer road trip is the promotion. You can win gift cards for gas. It's not like you roll up to a Cracker Barrel and they just give everybody gas. But it is a well-timed promotion, people are saying, because of how ridiculous gas prices are. I've said it before, I'll say it again within the context of this discussion, that I do think that we're fighting a much better fight than Biden was fighting when gas prices went through the roof during his administration in trying to prevent, say, terrorism around the world and Iran from having a nuclear weapon. I can also still be annoyed by gas prices. Gas prices can still be terrible. And Cracker Barrel is doing a good thing in giving away gas mileage. I don't know if it makes a lot of people forgive, although I don't hear people talk about that anymore. I know people who still don't drink Bud Light because of the controversy surrounding them, people who've, removed other things from their life. But in the world of Cracker Barrel, I wonder if they actually survived the drama and are just completely past it. And then another story that I found out there that I thought was crazy, and I don't know how many places this is actually happening. You read some headlines and some articles on the internet, and you wonder, like, how legitimate this actually is. But they're claiming that young people, especially in some fancy cities where maybe a lot of the young people are coming from wealthy families, they're holding plastic surgery parties where multiple people in their 20s have all gotten some sort of enhancement, whether that's an enhancement of, a certain part of the body for women, a nose job, whatever it might be. They're throwing these parties where they all reveal their new bodies to each other, and they're calling it a plastic surgery party. They interviewed at least one woman, Savannah Pierre, 28, who got breast implants and then had a party where other people showed up to all also brag about whatever they've changed in their lives. And she thought it was great. She's like, it's so much fun to have everyone, I'm paraphrasing what she told them. She says she's a party girl, by the way. I don't think I'm terribly surprised by that. She says she likes to host parties, but she said it was fun to have everybody kind of admit at the same time that they had all done something similar, changed some part of their body with a doctor, and then they were proud of whatever those new things were. The shared experience of making a decision like this is something that she seemed to enjoy. It was a girls-only party, by the way. For anyone wondering if some dudes would be involved in that or invited, that answer was no, although it went viral on social media. And again, some places are claiming that more and more people are doing this. I can't tell you that I'd ever be invited to a plastic surgery party. I'm 40 now. I don't know at what ages people are most likely to do this, but I feel like once you get to a certain age, the likelihood of changing some parts of your body probably go way, way down. I know the likelihood of other things is probably fine. I think people get all kinds of procedures all throughout their lives. But I wonder also if it'd be a different party if it wasn't 20-somethings. If, say, it was like 50-somethings all showing up and bragging about an enhancement, if that would go a different way. Or if it'd be the exact same tone and type of party. But nonetheless, as I said, the claim that this is happening a lot of places and then being celebrated on the internet is somewhat hilarious to me. And I think the reason it's most amusing, I'll say this before I take a break, is that there's so many ways in which if a story is presented with certain aspects to it, say guys who are celebrating the enhancements made plastic surgery wise of women, where the internet would hate it. They'd be upset with it. They'd be attacking it and saying how disgusting and terrible it is. But you just change a few details. This is women now celebrating the enhancements that they've made to themselves without men involved. And all of a sudden, it's wonderful and a girl power a moment. I do love that a few simple variables change the reception and the tone of a story completely. Because again, if I were to throw a party with some guys that I know in which we celebrated the changes that women are making in the same world, we would not go viral for the same reason. It would not be received the same way. And I'm just simply amused by the idea of that, too. All right, we'll take a break. A lot coming up. Craig Collins filling in on 93 WIBC.
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16: They trade strikes, but that's not all. Mostly sunny and 75 degrees in downtown Indy. I'm Jake McDaniel. Here's what's trending at 10:30. The U.S. and Iran also accuse each other of violating a ceasefire. Fox's Chris Foster.
20: Central Command calls them more defensive strikes. U.S. forces intercepting 5 Iranian drones that posed a threat to ships in and around the Strait of Hormuz and striking a launch site in the city of Bandar Abbas about to launch a 6th drone. Iran's military says it targeted an unspecified U.S. military base in response, and Kuwait's military says its air defense systems have been repelling those missile and drone attacks. Kuwait's foreign minister calls it a dangerous escalation on Iran's part. Iran's supreme leader, Mojtaba Khamenei, calls for national unity in a message marking the anniversary of the nation's legislature. Chris Foster, Fox News.
16: Several studies say eating more legumes and soy foods can bring down high blood pressure. Findings published in a journal show if you eat beans and tofu, to name a couple, you're less likely to have hypertension. And the Indiana Fever and Golden State Valkyries play each other tonight. The tip-off is at 10 o'clock. I'm Jake McDaniel, on the level, on the go, and on WIBC.com.
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6: Coming up on Tony Katz today, the war continues with Iran, if you want to call this a war, but we're still dealing with the economic aftermath. 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
8: He literally grew up in the revolution and had the scars to prove it.
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8: Barely a teenager, he served as a courier in the Patriot cause in the Carolina backcountry. Captured by the British, he was ordered to clean an officer's boots. When he refused, the officer slashed him with a sword, wounds that never fully healed. The war took his family, leaving him orphaned. That experience carried into life defined by endurance and command, first as a general, then as president. His name was Andrew Jackson. Indiana honored that legacy, naming Jackson County for a man whose leadership was forged in America's fight for independence.
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1: My name is Craig Collins, filling in. Thrilled to be spending my Thursday with you guys. Let's play a little bit of audio of the latest going on with Iran and the United States. There was a Fox News update about some exchange of fire, which means the ceasefire not really doing what a ceasefire is supposed to be doing. Iran continues to act as though they actually have some sort of cards to play. And I think that a lot of it seems like actual desperation. Which is something that President Trump has described them as having, the leaders seeming to negotiate within a world of desperation. Now, I think the one thing Iran counts on is media attention that somehow pushes the Trump administration to back off. And especially when you're talking about the financial hardships of dealing with the ongoing conflict, things like gas prices. These are the elements that I think Iran believes are actually its strengths, because the fight itself, they have no strengths. They have no real military. They have drones that they occasionally use to attack us that we shoot down. I mean, I'm always hopeful that none of our troops, no more loss of life happens from our military men and women. You should keep praying for them. It's interesting what countries can do with just drones when they really don't have any other options as far as fighting this fight goes. But here, I'll play a little bit of audio from Fox and an update on some of the ongoing trading of fire. And then we'll continue to talk about this a little bit.
10: It's complicating matters this morning. The Islamic Revolutionary Guard Corps says it targeted a U.S. airbase in what CENTCOM calls an egregious ceasefire violation. CENTCOM says Iran launched a ballistic missile toward Kuwait that was successfully intercepted by Kuwaiti forces. Iran calls it retaliation after U.S. forces shot down five Iranian one-way attack drones over the Strait of Hormuz. The U.S. says it also hit an Iranian ground control station in Bandar Abbas before it could launch a sixth drone. Both nations are warning of more aggressive action if necessary. President Trump is threatening Iran and Oman if they strike a deal to control the Strait of Hormuz as well. And he's brushing off concerns that he's facing political pressure from the midterms, maintaining Iran can't have a nuclear weapon.
1: Yeah, he did say that yesterday, too, that he doesn't care about the midterms at all. That now that and I continue to agree with that, by the way. Whether or not you think, I'll just say it this way. I can't remember if I actually said it on the show yesterday. Whether or not you think we should have been in the conflict at all, which I can have a conversation about. I can be on either side of that issue. There's parts of me that wishes we had never started this conflict in the first place because of how it's going. And then there are parts of me that hope that if we get the end result that I think President Trump is holding out for, I'll inevitably be glad that this all happened the way it did, and hopefully things return to normal as far as gas prices and economic prices, even if CNN, I think, was claiming that that won't happen until 2032. Like, if you get the resounding agreement win and you get the turnover of enriched uranium, like, you get everything that you want, then there is a way to reflect back on this with a positive attitude, at least to me personally. But if we go beyond that discussion as to whether or not this should have happened to begin with, we're in a place now where the only end result is one that gets us a definitive win. If you back out of this and let it be a fight where you didn't achieve any of the goals you claimed you wanted to achieve, that is the worst case scenario. So I do think it's necessary to continue to wait out Iran in whatever way we need to do it for them to inevitably accept the reality that they're in and stop counting on some variable that doesn't really include them, but a variable that they'd try to influence, like a midterm election or like the media coverage of this, to get the United States to stand down. Because that's really the only option they have at this point. But I just think that if we start to trade fire, and if that escalates further, if the ceasefire goes entirely away, that's only bad for Iran. They're only poking a bear once again, in my opinion. All right, let's move on. Some other things out there that I thought were interesting. I know this doesn't seem terribly relevant to Indiana. I'll keep saying that as I talk about this on WIBC in Indianapolis. But Jimmy Kimmel is the latest guy to be freaking out about the success of Spencer Pratt in the mayoral race in L.A. And he crapped all over Spencer in a recent monologue that he did. I'm going to play part of it, even though I'm not a fan at all of Jimmy Kimmel. I just think that this is so valuable demonstrate the separating ideology of the right and the left, the things that are engaging, the things that excite people to say show up and vote in a midterm election, as will happen throughout the entire country in just a few months. And I've said this before, and I'll say it again, the people who are most popular right now and then also debated heavily by media on the right are people that you describe as in the middle of the party. The people who are obsessed about and, media wants to cover them like the James Talricos out of Texas right now, who are media darlings in their own right, are on the far left of the party. So I do think that that's really interesting, that the people who are rising to the forefront of discussion as far as candidates running for office are either in the middle or on the far left. There are not a lot of politicians, and of course this makes sense because media hates them, that are on the far right that are getting the kind of coverage that people like Spencer Pratt are getting. And I think this is because a lot of people on the left are actually terrified by candidates like this succeeding in races. But here's a little bit of how Jimmy Kimmel attacked Spencer Pratt on his TV show last night.
2: So then you get a guy who is on a reality show, who's on a lot of reality shows. His profession is to be the screaming jerk on reality shows. And his house burns down. And even though he had no private insurance on his house and doesn't believe in climate change, he is understandably upset about his house burning down. And since he's a moderately famous person, he gets attention. He's on the news, he's on social media, and for the first time in his life, people are agreeing with what he has to say. It's hard not to agree with what he has to say. He's angry about the same problems a lot of people here are angry about.
1: I want to stop it right there. If that was all he said, by the way, I would have praised Jimmy Kimmel for being honest, because it is true. The stuff he's angry about and the failure of Democratic leadership anywhere in this country, but specifically in deep blue places like California, like Los Angeles, are the reason why people allowed president or voted for President Trump to win the popular vote, not just win in all the swing states. Like, these things, I shouldn't say aloud. This is what encouraged people to do this, to create the reality of the world we're in, because of how far the left has gone and how disconnected with reality they seem to be. But let's let Kimmel go ahead and continue to say that this is just an attention and a power grab and that Spencer Pratt is a terrible, horrible person.
2: Does he have solutions to those problems? No. But at least he's acknowledging that they are problems. So then this angry reality show star, who grew up wealthy and popular and is not very wealthy or popular anymore, really starts to enjoy the attention. He starts to think, you know, I should be mayor, which is a statement that should make everyone laugh. But Not everyone is laughing. Not everyone sees this as a joke. Right now, if you believe the polls, 22% of them are going, you know what? You should be mayor. And not only are they telling him he should be mayor, they're even going so far as to give him money for his campaign, some of which he immediately spent on moving into a $1,500 a night room at the Hotel Bel Air.
1: By the way, I'll stop it right there. He's actually moved into that hotel because of security concerns that he has. I know it's an excuse. I know that you can dismiss it, and I might dismiss parts of it too. But that is the reality. Kimmel's not going to mention that. But the other thing that I think is so interesting, and I'm a minute and a half in to like a 3-minute rant about how terrible Spencer Pratt is the idea that as he's talking about believing the polls, that if I ever question the poll results or the things that seem to indicate that Trump's not going to win an election, that he inevitably wins, I'm told I'm a crazy person and conspiracy theorist. If Kimmel does it, it's actually okay. And then even more so than that, of course, Spencer Pratt has actually had money donated to him because, yes, he's willing to say out loud that there are problems. He's willing to say that he will go find solutions to the problems, whatever those solutions are. Democrats don't do that. They don't admit that the solutions they've had to whatever they claim the problems are have made things much worse, especially in places like Los Angeles. And that instead of telling you that electing them will actually fix the problem, they're ignoring the reality entirely, which makes you know that if you keep them in office, things only get worse. But Kimmel is the latest guy terrified of the idea that Spencer Pratt could be the latest or the most recent example of a reality star, celebrity person actually winning a gig in politics because he sounds like he cares more about you than politicians do. All right, quick break, a lot more. Greg Collins filling in, 93 WIBC.
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1: 93 WIBC. My name is Greg Collins, filling in. Thrilled to be with you, as I'll keep saying, on this Thursday mid-morning. I think this is kind of an interesting story. Fears are running rampant in deep red Idaho that Seattle liberals are going to invade the state, invade several places, including, I think, Boise, because they're seeing some cars that have unique bumper stickers on them. I think this is hilarious. So the type of car that is pictured and going viral is the typical thing you might see some places. It's got like resist stickers on it, unflattering, fake images of President Trump, just all kinds of things. I've seen these cars in multiple places, especially here in Texas and Houston, where I live. And I love that like Idaho would be afraid that people who believe these things would start invading their city. And they might be, or state and city, they might be right about that. Like there's a genuine belief right now in Texas that James Talawacko Talafrico, one of the craziest people that's ever run for a political job in Texas from many of the far left things he said, could actually win the race because of the amount of people who've moved here from places like California, New York, Illinois, even though I moved here from Illinois and I actually do not believe any of the crazy things that Seattle liberals believe. But I get it. I get the concern. And maybe if the Senate race turns out differently than I expect it to, there might be legitimacy here. But I just find this funny that people are sharing this on social media and going, who knows who's moving into this area? Because if you even meet the people inside these vehicles, I bet you they're completely intolerable human beings. I remember I actually lived on the same block as someone who had not only a car that looked like this, but a front yard that looked like this, like a bunch of signs in it and crazy stuff. And I remember several of the other people, and this was in Illinois, several of the other people who lived on the block inevitably complained about how crazy these people were, even though I think a lot of people agreed with their politics that I lived near where I lived in Illinois. I think that it was just too much. It's too much intensity. These are the kind of people that might show up at a party and talk to you about the tragedies that they see in the world. And you're like, man, I'd really just like to have fun right now. I'd rather not talk about you and what you think is a problem in the world and how you think it's doomed to not get any better. And actually, this might be a sort of piggybacking on that idea. There's also a story out there about Oregon potentially moving closer to banning hunting and fishing. I don't find that funny. I find that very wrong. But the reason they're doing it is, quote, new animal cruelty laws that might be in effect that might cause hunting to be something you can't do because it flies in the face, at least restricting it even further, of the animal cruelty stuff. This is crazy. This is insanity. This gets you to the point where you can't even really eat meat anymore. I know I'm being extreme, but darn it, I'm going to do it. You can't eat meat anymore because no one's allowed to hunt it, at least in Oregon, which seems like there's probably a lot of places that are very viable and perfect for some hunting experiences. And look, here's the thing. I say this as a guy that's never actually shot and killed anything myself. I love my guns. I love going out and shooting at the range. I love all kinds of stuff like this. I'm not much of a hunter myself. The reason being is that if I did hunt, I'd want to actually use whatever I killed and eat it. And I'd rather buy that stuff in a store. So that's part of the reason I don't do this. But I do think it's crazy to overstep to this degree to say that we're concerned about, quote, animal cruelty. And so for that reason, we're going to restrict everyone who's going to do any sort of hunting of any kind, which inevitably means meat will not exist. I know I'm kidding again as I say that, but it seems to be true because, yes, darn it, you have to do these things in order to actually get the thing that is so ridiculously delicious, and that would be filet mignon for me personally. You got to actually go down this road. But this is crazy, so hopefully it doesn't succeed. And it's another reason for people to move out of a place like Oregon, not just Portland, which maybe they're very welcome here in Texas. We hunt a lot in Indiana, too, of course. They hunt a lot there, too. All right, quick break, a lot more. Greg Collins filling in on 93 WIBC.

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6: 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We remain committed to holding accountable anyone who exploits Hoosiers during this emergency.
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10: Good morning. Coming up in just a couple minutes from the Price Point Comfort Mitsubishi Electric Studios, you'll hear how a company is benefiting Howard County. You'll also hear how gas prices stand in Indiana today and the charges that you'll hear that a former state employee faces. Those stories coming up next in 2 minutes right after Fox News Radio. 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
11: The ceasefire remains in place.
12: I'm Dave Anthony, Fox News. Despite what the U.S. military calls an egregious violation by Iran, Fox's Jeff Paul monitoring from Dubai.
13: U.S. officials confirmed its forces shot down 5 attack drones near the Strait of Hormuz and also hit a ground control station as a 6th drone was about to launch from Bandar Abbas. The strikes are being described as purely defensive and intended to maintain the ceasefire. The IRGC says it's retaliated by attacking a U.S. airbase. Officials in Kuwait confirmed they faced a missile and drone attack today.
12: And as the fighting flares up and talks go slowly,
14: the Treasury Department has sanctioned a new group that Iran launched to control ships passing through the Strait of Hormuz. The U.S. says the IRGC-backed Persian Gulf Strait Authority is extorting vessels by collecting tolls from them. This is a red line for the president, who's made it clear no country will control these international waters.
12: Fox's Madeline Rivera at the White House. As oil prices rise back up this morning, a new report shows more inflation last month. The so-called PCE index rose 0.4% in April. The annual inflation rate rose from March up to 3.8%, while economic growth in the first quarter was revised lower from 2% down to 1.6% GDP growth. The anti-ICE anger rages on in Newark, New Jersey.
15: Overnight riders at it again, facing off with federal agents, demanding the Delaney Hall detention facility in Newark, New Jersey, close its doors, saying the illegal migrants inside are on a hunger strike over poor conditions. But DHS says that's not true. They say detainees are eating 3 meals a day. They have clean clean water and medical care.
12: Fox's Alexis McAdams. Because of the immigration enforcement resistance, Homeland Security Secretary Mark Wayne Mellon tells Fox they may leave airports in Democrat-run sanctuary cities from Newark to New York to L.A.
16: I'm going to have to pull Customs and Border Protection officers out of being able to process international flights and put them helping our ICE agents.
12: America's listening to Fox News.
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10: There are benefits to Howard County. Mostly sunny and 77 degrees in the Circle City. I'm Jake McDaniel. Here's what's trending at 11:02. A Kokomo-based environmental services company, Merrill Bros. Incorporated, is set to expand its headquarters to create 35 new high-wage jobs by 2028. Indiana Governor Mike Braun supports the company with how much they've grown and how they stay committed to create new jobs in Howard County. Merrill Bros. Plans to start construction later this year. You're paying an average of $3.81 a gallon of gas, says AAA, and that's down 22 cents from last week and 60 cents below the national average. A former Indiana State employee is facing felony charges, and Johnette Cruz explains why.
18: The Marion County prosecutor has charged Stephen L. Harris with theft and official misconduct. Investigators with the state's Office of Inspector General says Harris used a state-owned vehicle and state time for personal use. Harris worked at the Indiana Veterans Home. He is scheduled to appear in court for a pre-trial conference on June 2nd. Johnette Cruz, 93 WIBC Mobile News.
10: Flashing lights and CPR on Indy's Southwest Side Wednesday. Ryan Hedrick explains what happened.
19: He wasn't responding when cops reached David Potts in the grass, so they jumped in with CPR until the paramedics took over. Moments earlier, Potts had taken off running from a traffic stop near Holt Road and Oliver Avenue. Troopers say they'd learned that he had a theft warrant out of Hendricks County. The chase ended when the trooper used a taser and Potts went down in the grass. He was taken to the hospital. Ryan Hedrick, 93 WIBC Mobile News.
10: And the Noblesville City Council is moving forward on a new police headquarters. It'll stand at nearly 60,000 square feet, giving all over 100 on the force, 100 police officers on the force, that is, and nearly 15 civilian staff.
20: Most recently ranked 12th safest suburb in America. That doesn't happen by accident. That happens by proper investment and training. And this new facility will go a long way to assist us with that.
10: Noblesville Mayor Chris Jensen tells Fox 59 the city is the fastest growing suburb in the Midwest. I'm Jake McDaniel on the level, on the go, and on WIBC.com.
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22: WIBC. My name is Greg Collins, filling in. Thrilled to be with you on this Thursday morning. This is terrifying. Let's go ahead and just not even try to transition at all into this topic because it's crazy. There is new information about one of the missing scientists. If you don't know anything about this story, I think it's up to like 12, 13 people now that are all somehow closely tied to U.S. space programs, Space Force, UFO-related documents. They've all gone missing. Or some of them have died. Some of them have been claimed to have killed themselves. Some others have been, this is the claim, just victims of like freak attacks of some kind. But by and large, most of these people, we have no information at all as to where they are. And a few of them are, in fact, dead. But this new body cam footage has gone viral of a woman, an unnamed, like unidentified human, which is a weird thing to say in context of this story, calling in and reporting the missing individual. That would be William Neal McCasland, who had top-level security clearances, according to this woman. Although, actually,
0: I think his own wife had said he had very common clearances and that he had been retired from these programs for a while. But it's really disturbing. But if you don't know anything about this, to just try to set the table a little bit, I'll play you audio from back in April when Peter Doocy asked Caroline Leavitt about the concerning reports at the time. I think it was 10 American scientists who were missing or had died since mid-2024. President Trump had weighed in on this a few times, I think as recently as the end of April, saying that there wasn't any information they had uncovered that connected, outside of the things we already know, but connected the actual deaths to each other, meaning you don't find a sinister group that's doing this, at least not yet. I don't know what you believe or what you don't believe. Other politicians have said that it definitely appears that something is happening, that it's too coincidental to be just something we totally dismiss. But here, for context, let's play the audio from back in April where Doocy does ask the question to the White House press secretary.
1: There are now 10 American scientists who have either gone missing or died since mid-2024. They all reportedly had access to classified nuclear or aerospace material. Is anybody investigating this to see if these things are connected?
2: I've seen the report, Peter. I haven't spoken to our relevant agencies about it. I will certainly do that and we'll get you an answer. If true, of course, that's definitely something I think this government and administration would deem worth looking into. So let me do that for you.
0: We would care about it if we can find a way to figure out who's responsible for it, was the answer at the time. Again, not much information has actually come out that demonstrates what a lot of us think we might be seeing is actually accurate. We're not getting the receipts right now for what might be intentionally harming a bunch of people. But here is the 2 minutes of audio of a unidentified woman calling and reporting about the disappearance of William Neal McCasland and why it was confusing to her and the fact that he had met with people for a dinner from Space Force the night before. I'll just play a bunch of this audio and we can all judge for ourselves how creepy and disturbing this story is. And how probably we as American people really need more answers than we've been given so far.
23: So I called in trying to get a hold of everyone. I'm actually walking into his favorite coffee shop right now to see if they've seen him. So I work with Mr. McCaslin on the Kirtland Partnership. He's a board member. He's a retired general with Air Force Research Lab.
24: Okay.
23: And we had dinner Thursday evening at Cervantes off of Gibson.
24: Okay.
23: At 6 o'clock with Space Force. And what I noticed, I was shocked this morning when I saw the alert, because what I noticed Thursday evening is he wasn't his usual self. He was kind of spacey and quiet. Okay. And you know, that happens with people, so I didn't put anything with it.
24: Right.
23: He left in his vehicle, and then I called this morning. I called security forces out at Kirtland just to ensure he hasn't used his card out there, and he hasn't. He has an access base, and they're going to keep monitoring that area. But from what I understand, well, let me tell you this first. So Thursday evening, he was wearing a blue and white striped collared shirt, button down.
24: Okay.
23: And he was wearing a little name tag, his KPC name tag. And so from what I understand is he left the house, his wife didn't take anything, was on the running trail, and he was last seen at 11 o'clock yesterday.
24: Right, right. Does he carry like a security clearance or anything like that?
23: He has a very classified security clearance. He was the head of Air Force Research Lab. The man's names are in the UFO

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1: Conspiracy theories, and some are pretty far out there. But I've had the same debate about how I need receipts to be sure of something. I just need them. And often the objection I get to my friends when I talk about this or people that I debate this with is you're never going to get these receipts. There's so many receipts that will be hidden from you forever. You're never going to get them. And so having that be the standard for you to definitively know something is true or not is ridiculous. And yet I think that's so dangerous to actually say. It doesn't mean that I can't come up with the same logical conclusion you can, and we can get to a place where both of us are really, really sure, without being positive, that matters, that caveat, but really, really sure that what we're seeing is what we think it is. But I have to admit that I can't be positive. And so I play this game in my head, and I'm going to do it for you right now, where I come up with a hypothesis that fits what I'm being told, fits the narrative, but still actually in some way explains the thing going on. I'm not doing this because I think this is the most likely answer to the question. I just want to prove to myself that the thing I think I'm seeing, the thing that I'm pretty sure I have the answer on, could be explained a different way. In some ways, you call this Occam's razor, meaning the most simplistic solution is sometimes the correct answer, not the one that takes more steps, more variables, more people hiding things to get to the point of reality. But so here's what I think could be happening. Maybe as we're outing more and more information in the world of UFOs and aliens and all these documents that are proving to the American people that we're not alone and that they knew we weren't alone for a while, that there are people who are afraid they will be inevitably blamed for keeping this secret. And they themselves, by and large, are choosing to do something about that, meaning they're hurting themselves. The disappearance isn't something that's coming from some shadowy organization, but there are people that are worried that they will be at the forefront of a discussion about why it took so long to tell the American people the truth. Now, I'm not saying that I actually think that that is the answer. I just as easily could tell you with the same version of a thought experiment, that's what's going on is a whole bunch of people are hiding the information they don't want to tell us and killing all the people who know it. That is absolutely, obviously another road I could go, but I always want to play that game out in my mind to make sure that I could believably come up with an alternative that doesn't completely convince me that there's only one solution to said problem. And then the other thing that I need to do, and certainly people in media should do, is demand receipts. Keep talking about topics, not let them go away, not let them fold into the fabric of all the other stuff that we can be distracted by and talk about, to the point that I finally get someone, or we as a collective community, not me alone, I get someone to actually tell us the truth. And at least in the world of aliens, whether you think this is as a distraction or a way to get you off of whatever the actual serious things are going on, to move you away from the target that is more important or not, we are getting more results. We are getting more information. They are putting out more videos that seem to show crazy unidentified flying objects doing things that seem completely impossible based on physics. And as I say that, too, I always add the caveat that I've added whenever I talk about this with whatever level of conspiracy theory you think is in here, that I can pay attention to multiple things at once. If you tell me facts about aliens, I can listen to that and also pay attention to what's going on in Iran. I can do both at the same time because the level of interest I have in knowing the truth about something as crazy and ridiculous as, you know, non-humans among us that we've known about for a long time. Like that to me, interesting enough of a topic that I can do both at the same time. But this audio, the latest example of a person having no understanding as to why a colleague that they work with just suddenly disappeared shortly after a meeting with Space Force people, certainly raises questions that I'd love to have better answers on. And as I, again, just demonstrate my thought experiment to you, I'm not trying to tell you that I think that that is the answer to the question because I don't know. And I'm willing to say I don't know until we have the information that proves what the hell is happening. But this many scientists going missing over the last couple of years, as more of this information is finally coming out, is certainly the type of topic, the type of story where you say, I have to explore the rest of this to know legitimately what the heck is going on.

0: 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All right, quick break. 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
0: WIBC. My name is Greg Collins, filling in. Thrilled to be with you. I thought this was important to just mention. U.S. veterans are missing out on a apparent $28 billion in unused VA support. This is from a new study that went into this. Most veterans simply don't apply for their disability benefits. And people who don't have any understanding of this, I'll throw it out there. I do a segment on Fridays on the radio show I do in a different place. I'm not here in Indianapolis, called Veteran Voices. I've actually been doing it at a couple different radio stations I've worked at, so I've gotten an opportunity to talk to a lot of vets about some of the issues that are most important to them, and I kind of love having these conversations and trying to understand some of the struggles of our literal heroes in this country. And a lot of people, a lot of veterans, simply don't apply to find out how disabled they are from their service to our country. Because they think that other individuals deserve it more. I've heard that from countless amounts of veterans who say that there's somebody out there who might be more injured than me, who might have more, you know, mental health struggle, whatever it might be, because disability means anything. Any impact negatively to you and your health that came from a service to our country, which is there's a set of standards that show that. And actually, and I'll just tell this story quickly because this headline is out there today. There was a veteran I talked to in Illinois. A couple years ago, I was at an event. It was actually an art showing of a different vet, a Vietnam guy who found catharsis in doing art. But I'm talking to this guy about this exact topic, about VA benefits, about disability benefits, about not going through the process and applying and trying to get what he was entitled to. And the thing that I've always shared about this story that's something that I can't forget is the guy was missing one of his arms. He had been harmed while fighting for our country in combat, somewhere in the world. There's certain aspects of the story that he's asked me not to retell, but other things he's pretty comfortable with. But anyway, I'm talking to him, and he's literally missing a limb. And he says the thing to me that I've heard from countless other veterans: there's someone out there that's not me, that's more deserving than me. And you don't know how to respond to that when you hear something from someone like him. You want to provide the utmost respect to any individual who did this for our country. But at the same time, like, a party is like, come on, how could you possibly like feel that way? Because me standing as a civilian next to you, I can see how obvious it is that you're absolutely entitled to any benefit you could possibly get. And so the point of this whole rant is to say that for any veteran out there potentially listening, or someone who knows a veteran who doesn't apply for these benefits, they just go unused. They don't go to a better place. Inevitably, they probably go to fraudsters in Minnesota and terrible places. So it's absolutely something that you need to do, you need to apply for, you need to gain, because you deserve it. And I want my taxpayer dollars to go to every single veteran with any level of a disability. Even veterans who tell me they feel bad if they apply because they never actually were asked to fight in a conflict, that they served our country, that there was some amount of disability caused even just during the process of training and then, you know, serving our country here in the United States without ever being in a fight of some kind. And also, again, like, I would much rather have the check be written that takes my taxpayer dollars and your taxpayer dollars to someone who was willing to defend our country, whether they were actually asked to do it in a foreign country in some sort of fight or not, then I would rather have it go to fraudsters in Minnesota. So I just thought it was interesting that it's in the billions of dollars. And with all the stories about the fraud that's being uncovered by this administration and the ways in which we're clawing back dollars from people who stole it, that there's absolutely a group that should be doing everything they can. And you should be doing anything you can if you have an individual in your life who served our country, to convince them to do it. Because I want them to have that money. I need them to have that money is another way I should say it. Show me the money is something that I would say. But anyway, I just thought it was an interesting topic to put out there. Another thing that I saw that I thought was certainly amusing, a shocking number of millennials and Gen Z parents, according to a recent study, actually spank their kids. So some people are saying that this is something that, you know, we don't really do anymore. 20% of younger parents claim that they definitely do this. 45% admit that they do it sometimes, which I thought was amusing, because 20% do it like, yeah, I need to do this. And then 45% are like, it's at least happened once in the rearing of my child. I do believe, and I don't have any kids, I'll put that out there. We tried. It didn't happen for my wife and I, which is a unique topic probably for another day. But anyway, like, I do believe that there are circumstances where this is obviously a necessary component to raising a kid, because there's a lot of kids out there who seem, as they grow into young adults, believe that there's no consequences to any actions that they have in their life for anything. And I think one of the reasons that more and more people feel that way is they were never faced with a consequence like a spanking when they're a little kid. And so I'm not even remotely surprised that this number is where it's at. And I'm actually someone who wasn't hit very often by my mother, my single mom growing up. I think she might have spanked my sister in front of me like once or something. I can't even really remember all the times that this potentially happened. Her mother, her father of my mom's generation, of course, the baby boomer generation before her, believed in this quite a bit. But I do think that this just simply makes sense. And no, you're not like beating the crap out of your kid. That obviously isn't appropriate. But there has to be some middle ground where people realize that simple example of a cause and effect type of life existence, especially at a young age, might have tremendous value for the rest of your life. So I thought it was interesting that the article said it was shocking and terrible and shaped it that way. Because, of course, any conversation about some things that seem controversial, people want to absolutely reject any of the variables that might make someone who's upset about this kind of understand where it's coming from. All right, that was controversial enough. Let's do some other things quickly before we take another break. I saw this story. I thought it was interesting. More and more people are renting ridiculously expensive fashion items. I think this has probably always been a thing. I doubt this is brand new. It's being talked about like it's a new thing in the New York Post. But women, specifically young women, are renting like $100,000 Birkin bags and stuff like it for them to go out for a night on the town with something that looks like they own it. It's ridiculously expensive. People are questioning the viability of this business model because not a lot of young people will actually fork over $800 a month or something to rent something they don't own. But I find this to be hilarious in every way whatsoever. My recommendation for someone who wants to spend almost $1,000 of their money, regardless of how much money you have, to rent something that you don't actually own in the world of a fashion item, buy a fake one. That would be my recommendation. This is something I would do for my wife if she desperately wanted stuff like this. And thank God I'm married to someone who does not care about this kind of stuff, so it doesn't become a requirement in my relationship to ever try to get ridiculous things like this for her. But nonetheless, like if they really want something that kind of looks like it, and they want to have a night out where they fake having a ridiculously expensive item, the knockoff stuff looks pretty close. You have to actually be around an expert type of person for them to know that that's not a real version of a thing. It's the very cheap one that you bought, say, on the side of the street in a place like New York City. Just go that road, man. I think that's a better fake road than spending a lot of money to have a legitimate item that, again, you do not own. But I just thought it was funny that they're also saying out there that a lot of young people are doing this now and didn't used to do it before. Like, it's a newer trend, which might be true. Maybe other generations understood the stupidity of spending that much money to rent a thing that has no actual benefit to you in your life other than making you look fancy for a short amount of time. But who knows? But anyway, that's a thing that at least they're claiming is out there. And then a lot of people claim that they can't afford, like, fancy lunches, that we have to have peanut butter and jelly for lunch because times are hard and things are too expensive. If you're renting a $1,000-plus a month bag, that's what you're spending to rent something that's worth more than that, you have no right to complain about how much money you can spend on your lunch. That's just me. And then finally, one last story, and I'm doing this intentionally with about a minute to go before we take a break because it's adult in nature again, so you can earmuff the kids again if you want to. I saw an article about people who have a one-sided open relationship. This means that one of the two people in a typically monogamous relationship is actually allowed to not be monogamous, but the other person is not allowed to do that, meaning it's a one-way street. People who do this, and I think even a famous comedian, Nikki Glaser, recently said that she does it too, they do this because they like the idea of their significant other cheating on them. This is insane. When you read stuff like this, like you worry legitimately about society as a whole. Because not only does this seem terrible for the person who's allowing someone else to do this in a relationship and then not breaking up with them and also not doing it themselves, but it seems like the kind of thing that should make the person who's being asked to cheat, like being told it's okay, I want you to do it, to question the relationship too. This feels like the end of days, a version of a thing as far as the morality of our society. But I laughed at it and I thought it was ridiculous because of how crazy it would be to even pitch this to someone in a relationship if you don't know that they're going to receive the yes or no of it on either side. Someone who claims that they want to do this or don't want to do this. Good luck with that first conversation. All right, quick break. A lot coming up in a very short amount of time left. This is 93 WIBC. My name is Craig Collins filling in.
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27: Tensions rising in the Middle East. I'm Jake McDaniel. Here's what's trending at 11:30. The U.S. says they shot down Iranian drones. Fox's Jeff Paul.
28: U.S. officials confirmed its forces shot down five attack drones near the Strait of Hormuz and also hit a ground control station as a sixth drone was about to launch from Bandar Abbas. The strikes are being described as purely defensive and intended to maintain the ceasefire. The IRGC says it's retaliated by attacking a U.S. airbase. Officials in Kuwait confirmed they faced a missile and drone attack today. U.S. CENTCOM adding that it, along with regional partners, remain vigilant.
27: First-time unemployment filings are up more than expected. The Labor Department says it received over 200,000 initial filings by the end of last week. And a new Kroger is opening in Noblesville this summer. I'm Jake McDaniel, on the level, on the go, and on WIBC.com.
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29: 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Washington would later call it a formative disaster. But it was also his education. The man who held the Continental Army together through years of defeat learned his first hard lessons in a skirmish most history books barely mention.
1: The spirit of 76, as we celebrate 250 years, remember to thank God for our liberty, love your country for our freedoms, and proudly share your patriotism. 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
0: WIBC. My name is Craig Collins, filling in. Thrilled to be with you. I'm going to play a little bit of crazy audio. One of the ladies from The View. This would be Whoopi Goldberg, and how she's blaming Trump for Ebola. This is real. This is actual audio. We're not going to discuss this too much. It's just insane, and we see so many versions of this crazy insanity all the time from the left. But I found this one amusing, and it's going viral. Whoopi's like, you know who's to blame for Ebola? It's probably Trump. Here we go.
2: You know what's really bothering me? You know, he's doing all of this. People are dying all over the world, right?
3: Correct.
2: Now.
3: Oh, yeah.
2: This Ebola thing is something
3: that was prevented. And with the withdrawal of USAID also. That's what I'm talking about.
2: Yeah. When I look at all of the stuff that's happening around the world, I think to myself, what are you doing? This bounces back and bites you in the butt. When people are ill and they're traveling and there's a possibility of bringing it, it means people can bring it here, too. It doesn't.
0: No, you're right. Ebola is a tremendously difficult thing now here in the United States. I hear about it all the time. The amount of people who have horrible cases. This is ridiculous. This is insane. And this is the version of like grasping at straws to find any avenue to attack a guy. You're uncovering fraud. You're outing it. You're removing it. And it's a lot of medical areas where people like Whoopi are used as useful idiots because someone says, you know what, I need $100 million to go fight Ebola in Africa. And some idiot with the government's like, well, that's a good cause. Let's go ahead and give them all of the $100 million they're asking for. And then when we investigate what we should have been doing all along to make sure the money is going to the place they claim, it's not actually going to any of that at all. It's being put in the pockets of a bunch of people, many of which who live in Minnesota, but all over the country, all over the world, that are just outright stealing our dollars. The compassion is a useful idiot version of an example or a argument to be made to convince somebody to give them money for something that doesn't go at all to helping anyone. This is like Trump saying that they found a case where a guy was getting millions of dollars to operate a nursing home facility that was taking care of one human being. There was one person there that was actually getting care, but millions of dollars was going to the facility that was lying about the amount of people it had. For some reason, actually providing care to one person instead of the bunch of facilities who don't give anybody any sort of benefit from the tons of money they're stealing from us. But that's probably not a proportionate amount of spending for this one, unless his care is amazing. I mean, this one guy might be doing great things with the millions that are being spent on him, but I'm going to guess the answer is actually no. All right, there's another story that's up on our website, WIBC.com. So check it out, 93.1 FM WIBC, but it's WIBC.com. It's about a sextortion scam. I think Jeanette Cruz wrote this story just the other day. I'm going to ruin your life. Mom warns of teen sextortion scam. This is a scary topic, to say the very least about it, because there's a component to this story that feels different than a version of this that might have existed in the past. But essentially what's being reported, in Noblesville, Indiana, a 15-year-old boy in tears asked his mother for $300. He said that a sextortion scam, an individual online that he didn't know, was demanding the money in order to not share images of the young man that obviously would be damaging to him in his life. Now, here's the caveat to this. So the young man, the kid, took a photo of himself flexing. He wasn't wearing a shirt. I don't know why he did that, but he did it. It was on. It's not a big deal, by the way, that you do something like that. That's a pretty normal picture, I imagine, for a 15-year-old to take, a bathroom mirror selfie. And he had it on his phone. Somebody hacked his phone. This is the story that Jeanette is reporting on that, again, is on our website, and used AI to make the images far more inappropriate than just a simple shirtless picture where you're flexing into a mirror. And the kid was then terrified that those images would be shared with all kinds of people. Again, they're fake. They're AI generated. They're not real. The face was put onto a body that then was doing other stuff. And what's amazing to me in this is how ubiquitous this could actually be. How many people could do something like this, discover an avenue to do something like this, and then use it in the worst and most horrible way. So you feel uniquely horrible for the family, for the young man, for everyone involved. Of course, you know that giving someone money is not actually the avenue to preventing this sort of thing. Like paying them $300 means that the extortion scam comes back and asks for more money. So I don't think within the reporting that's actually something that happened. I think the kid did try to give $300 to the scammer, but the money wasn't allowed to be transferred out of whatever account he had control of because of protections, because he's a child. But anyway, like, this is uniquely disturbing and scary stuff, and something that a lot of people do need to be aware of, and a lot of parents do need to be aware of, the way in which fraudsters and scammers are doing more and more predatory, horrible stuff in the world of just trying to steal money from you. Like, it's one thing, I guess, to me, to complain, as I do and many people do, about the ridiculous amount of, like, spam calls you get. I get calls every single day with people telling me that I've been approved for some kind of loan that I'm not applying for. But the personal nature of this, and like the inappropriate aspects of this, that it's also a child that's involved in this, certainly up the ante quite a bit from the typical thing that a lot of us deal with. But there's just so much extortion, so much fraud, so much of these kinds of things, I think, happening across the board, that I don't know what the right answer is outside of telling your children that they, by and large, probably shouldn't be on the internet at all. They shouldn't be in electronic places, you know, even though this kid's 15. And I think 15 is obviously a pretty common age to give your child a cell phone and have them be reachable that way. But the advancement in technology and then the ability to hack certain, you know, accounts and whatnot for people make this horrible. And I'll be honest about something else. When I first saw the headline to this story, and one of the people actually who we work with at WIBC sent it to me and suggested that it might be a topic that I cover on the show today, a part of me assumed, without even knowing any of the variables, not knowing if it was a teenager that's a boy, a girl, like not knowing anything, I assumed that at some point a young person took a photograph that they regret taking of themselves. You hear those stories a lot. Someone actually took a legitimate version of something that somehow then gets leaked or stolen or out there in the world, and they're terrified of people sharing it because of how horrible that would be. But the fact that this case also doesn't have that as a component to it, it doesn't make the other thing better. They're both horrible and terrible, but there's not even a way to tell, like, the teenager in your life, if you're a parent of a young kid, that they shouldn't have done something. Like, you really couldn't say that to this young man, that the thing he took is somehow a mental mistake on his part, because tremendously common a version of a thing, especially if, like, you're 15 years old and you're starting to get in better shape. Like, this is the kind of thing a lot of people would do, even at ages much older than this. And for that to be something that can be turned into something so heinous and horrific and all that other stuff, like, even more, it becomes a, what are you supposed to do to fight this sort of thing? And I think the only answer is to restrict the amount of media that you're creating at all of yourself, like, for your own protection. And I wonder if we ever get there. Like, this is the last thing I'll throw out before I take a break on this a uniquely serious topic. And if you want to read the entire story, WIBC.com to get there to check it out. Local story for our news from our news team, and Jeanette Cruz, who actually wrote the article, again, to give her credit for it. But the other thing I wonder is if at some point in the future, because of a more and more typical version of these types of things being a reality that families and parents have to deal with, or anything even in the ballpark of this kind of horrible stuff, if we do have a mass restriction of media that we do on our own, not the federal government, not anybody else forces on us, but a bunch more people start making decisions where even a 15, 16-year-old member of the family doesn't actually have their own cell phone, not because you think they're actually going to do something wrong with it, but because you just think that it's safer to protect them from people who are going to do horrible things, you know, with the technology that exists today. So I just wonder if we get there, if we get to a point where more and more people, it's very common for someone to not even have, you know, access to certain technology for their own safety. And I'm guessing the answer is actually yes to that. By the way, I think that at some point in the future, you're going to talk to a lot of parents who say that for their own kids' safety, they don't even have a cell phone, no matter how old they get, until they go live on their own. All right, we'll take a break. A little bit more coming up. This is 93 WIBC. My name is Craig Collins, filling in.
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0: WIBC. My name is Greg Collins, filling in. Thrilled to be with you on a Thursday. I'll be back tomorrow, and then you got some other people hanging out with you next week in this time slot. But thrilled to be here today and this week with you. I talked about this story earlier. I have audio. I think this was yesterday, actually. I have audio of the guy who had his store broken into by a chainsaw-wielding insane person who was trying to steal Pokemon cards. I'm pretty sure I mentioned that story here yesterday. But I'm going to do something that I actually do some other radio places. It's called Good Story, Bad Story. We give you one item out there in the world that gives you hope that humanity is doing great, that people are, in fact, who you think they are. And then we do another thing that tells you the exact opposite about the world in which we live. I've already teased what the bad story is, but I'll play the audio of the guy. He's owner of the establishment. His name is Michael. Dealing with the reality, this was in Florida, that his store was robbed and that the dude who broke in used a chainsaw and then stole $12,000 worth of Pokemon cards. I said it that way because I'm often surprised at how much money Pokemon cards are worth, at least specific ones, I think, by and large, are the ones that make all the money here. But here's a guy being like, yeah, this really happened. Someone took a chainsaw to the front of our store.
13: He went home or wherever he went, came back about an hour and a half with a chainsaw, and just kind of walks like he knew exactly where to go. Opened the doors like he knew that we didn't have a lock on it, unfortunately. The good news is none of the glass was broken inside of the place, but they did indeed steal about between 10 to 15,000 in Pokemon cards. Unfortunately, we are getting targeted as trading card game stores, kind of like a jewelry store, because they know we have valuable inventory in the store.
0: I don't know, as a store owner, what you do. If you watch somebody that tried to break in the first time, I think by throwing a rock at a window, and that didn't work, and then he leaves and goes home and comes back with an electric chainsaw. It wasn't even gas-powered, but he had a battery-powered chainsaw, cuts through a door, goes inside, and then acts like he knows what he's doing. Maybe that means it's an inside job. I don't know. Maybe the person works there. Obviously, they've at least been a customer there before or walked into the store before because they knew exactly where to go to steal all the valuable stuff. But yeah, I think at that point you raise your hands as the owner, Michael, of this place and go, I don't know what else I do. I get a guard dog, maybe. I do something to try to prevent the guy from chainsawing his way into your store. That is certainly a bad story. The fact that it happened in Florida, even more so. So let's do a good one to kind of counterbalance it. A senior living community in Boise, Idaho, is giving residents the chance to do something that elderly people say they wish they could do, but they can't anymore. And that would be ride a bike. They're calling it a blessing bike. The program allows a senior who has limited mobility to enjoy an outdoor ride with another person. It's a tandem bike who is physically capable, of course, of riding the bike for two. There's an executive director. His name is Joel, who went viral on the internet for talking about this pretty cool thing. It's funny, the simplicity of this story, by the way, that if you're someone who's getting older, that's losing abilities that you had most of your life, things like riding a bike, that the joy you could get out of just being ridden around on a bicycle, like one time, getting that back for a few minutes or maybe an hour or so, is the kind of thing that can make a lot of your existence much better, a lot of your day-to-day life much better, your happiness. It'll improve all of it. I love the simple nature of this, but I wanted to play it. This is Joel, again, the director of this organization, talking about how fun it is to give seniors a ride on his bike.
14: Sometimes we'll just take it out and put it in the lobby like we have now, and they'll come and ask me, are we ready? Can we do it today? That kind of thing. It's a lot of fun. We have a lot of residents with limited mobility. They hop on and we go around the river. Oh, smiles, points, do you see that bird? Do you see the river? I know that by taking them out, I'm just making their day. It brings a lot of meaning to the work that I do from day to day. It takes me out of the grind and into the real feeling that our residents have and the joy that we can bring them.
0: Yeah, this is awesome. Every part of it's awesome. I love that I'm going to juxtapose the chainsaw dude who's breaking into a place with this young man who's just giving people, senior citizens, a ride on a bike. Because it's the kind of thing that if you ever do something philanthropic like this, you know the feeling it gives you. Not just the feeling you give to someone else for the kindness that they want that you've provided, but like it makes you feel uniquely good. And I'll highlight something, and I know it exists here in Indianapolis. I know it exists a lot of places. It's called Honor Flight. Honor Flight takes veterans to D.C. to see the war memorials that are created. It's usually like a 1 or 2 day kind of trip. It's not something that they go for a long time to. But it also provides a couple other avenues to say thank you to veterans for the service they do. IndyHonorFlight.org is the place to check out the one here in Indianapolis. But my favorite part of this
4: experience,
0: I can hear who's ever talking right now on the radio. If we can wait a couple minutes on that. But anyway, Indy Honor Flight is one of the best things that you can check out that's out there. It's awesome. It's incredible. You should definitely do whatever you can to be involved in it. But one of my favorite aspects of these types of organizations is the way that they use kids to thank the veterans. When you show up in D.C. or when you come back home for what's called a welcome home celebration, where you actually welcome the veterans back to the local airport that they left from, if there's kids there that say thank you, especially to Vietnam veterans, you see the emotion in their faces just profoundly change. Some guys that I've met that I've gone on an honor flight with who are these tough war veterans that you assume they are, like these grizzled dudes that have seen some crazy things and never seem to emotionally break the way you might assume that they would, they then get thanked by like a little kid at the airport and they start bawling. They start crying because it's those little acts of kindness, those little acts of I think some sort of, you know, a demonstration of gratitude that goes so far in the lives of so many. And I think this might be similar to the blessing bike thing, where, you know, an older person who can't get on a bike anymore gets ridden around for a little while by a guy named Joel, and then he drops him back off at the retirement home that they live at. And that has a lasting impact. That's the kind of thing that someone talks about for like a while after. These are things that you can't even fathom the amount of value they provide. So one more time, just throwing it out there, since I know it's an organization that's doing great work here in Indy, IndyHonorFlight.org, to get more information and get involved with something that's uniquely good for all the veterans out there who deserve gratitude and thanks for the work they do. All right, that's it. I'm out of here. See you guys later. This is 93 WIBC. My name is Craig Collins, filling in.

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9: He planned to do it inside her $24 million home. Sunny sky, clear radar over downtown Indianapolis on this Thursday afternoon, 76 degrees, headed up to 81. I'm Ryan Hedrick. Here's what's trending at noon. An Iraqi national accused of plotting to assassinate the president's daughter, Ivanka Trump.
10: And his plot was actually so advanced, he had obtained a blueprint of her $24 million Florida home, according to the New York Post.
9: Fox's Jillian Turner.
10: He also posted a chilling threat on X that translates to, quote, "I say to the Americans, look at this picture and know that neither your palaces nor the Secret Service will protect you. We're currently in the stage of surveillance and analysis. I told you our revenge is a matter of time."
9: The man was arrested in Turkey earlier this month before being extradited to the U.S. The Justice Department says he's also been charged in several other terror plots in Europe and the United States. Homeland Security Secretary Mark Wayne Mullen threatening to block international flights from sanctuary cities by pulling Customs and Border Protection agents from airports.
11: How is that, Director Mullen, making us more safe? Like, it isn't. And that's why, forgive me, but no. It's dumb.
9: Massachusetts Governor Maura Healey responded to his comments earlier today. Mullen made those remarks while rolling out new guidance on how people should respond to ICE. People protesting on Wednesday got into fights with ICE agents in New Jersey, where illegal immigrants say they're on strike over poor conditions in the jail. That prompted this response from the White House Deputy Chief of Staff and Homeland Security Advisor Stephen Miller.
13: Democrats rioting to defend pedophiles, rapists, murderers, and the scum of the earth that ICE is removing from our streets Instead of supporting the heroes of ICE and Border Patrol that President Trump has dispatched to make America safer than ever before.
9: Miller, speaking with Fox News, ICE agents used tear gas outside the facility, and Senator Kim was pepper sprayed. A traffic stop and more coming up next on 93 WIBC.
1: Coming up on Tony Katz today, the war continues with Iran, if you want to call this a war, but we're still dealing with the economic aftermath. 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
9: And WIBC news time is 12:02. You are paying the lowest gas prices in the country right now. AAA says the Hoosier average this afternoon, 381, well under the 442 national average. Governor Mike Braun paused the state's sales and excise taxes, cutting about 60 cents off a gallon of gas for you. He says the state can handle the break, even though those funds are meant to repair the roads. The pause runs out on June 7th. May is National Asthma and Allergy Awareness Month. One Hoosier doctor has invented a device that can help you test your lung function simply by using your smartphone. John Herrick has the scoop.
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12: Dr. Eric Forno is a professor of pediatrics and vice chair for clinical research in the Department of Pediatrics at Indiana University School of Medicine and Riley Children's Hospital.
14: Asthma affects about 1 in 12 children, 1 in 11 or 1 in 10 adults in the U.S., and it's a very prevalent disease. But unfortunately, we don't have a great way to monitor things at home.
12: So he uses this new approach called AWARE, which stands for Acoustic Waveform Respiratory Evaluation. It basically uses smartphones to try to measure or approximate lung function and monitor lung health in patients that have asthma or other lung diseases. Forno says there's an adapter that covers the speaker and the microphone and through a tube connects to a mouthpiece that you put in your mouth.
14: The smartphone then emits, using the speakers on the phone, it emits sound pulses, so sound waves, and they travel through this adapter on the tube into your mouth and into the airways.
12: After that, Forno says it travels back into the microphone and picks it up.
14: And then a lot of computing happens in the phone, and then that recreates sort of a map of how patent, how open, how wide open, or how obstructed your airways might be.
12: And he says it's sort of like a sonar.
14: This is much easier to do. It also has the convenience that over time it can learn what is normal for you as an individual. So it has a lot of advantages.
12: Now, this is still in the testing phase, and they're currently enrolling patients for a clinical research study.
14: If you're interested, the number to call is 317-626-6937. Or, of course, you can just reach out to the Riley Children's Foundation or to Riley Hospital and ask for the pulmonary department.
12: And they're taking both pediatric and adult patients all the way from 8 to 70 years of age. With your WIBC News Spotlight, I'm John Herrick.
9: Noblesville is an up-and-coming community, and they need a new police department, so they're moving forward on breaking ground on that.
4: The city council has approved a $50 million police department expansion. The new headquarters will stand at nearly 60,000 square feet, giving all 111 officers and staff their own dedicated training and operations hub.
15: Most recently ranked 12th safest suburb in America. That doesn't happen by accident.
4: That's Mayor Chris Jensen speaking to Fox 59. Construction begins this fall. Johnette Cruz, 93 WIBC Mobile News.
9: State police say a man collapsed after a trooper tased him the other day. It was during a traffic stop at about 2 o'clock in the morning. The man apparently had a felony warrant out of Hendricks County for theft. David Potts had to be rescued and taken away in a paramedics. He's now in critical condition at a hospital. The Indiana Fever tip off a two-game West Coast road trip tonight in San Francisco facing the Golden State Valkyries. The Fever had the hottest offense in the WNBA. Tip time at 10 o'clock. I'm Ryan Hedrick, on the level, on the go, and at WIBC.com.
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0: and Iran are trading airstrikes, but everything's fine. It's all just perfectly normal. Why are you concerned? No, this is exactly what happens in a ceasefire when you're involved in a negotiation that the other side really, really, really, really, really wants and needs because everything is so economically terrible. They would never engage a drone attack against you. Tony Katz. Tony Katz today. Guys, a pleasure to be here. A pleasure to be with you. 833-468-8669. 833-GOT-TONY. So as I have the story, U.S. Central Command saying the Kuwait had intercepted missiles launched by Iran. This was Wednesday evening. They're like, hey, this is a violation of the ceasefire. Even Central Command is like, this is egregious. The Islamic Revolutionary Guard Corps targeted U.S. base responsible for an early morning attack near an airport, and that any repeat would lead to a more decisive response. My God. Is it wrong to say that the Iranian regime has the most punchable face? This is the guy who gets his butt kicked in the fight, somehow manages to stand up. He's wobbling around. He's like, you know what? You afraid of me? Is that all you got? Yeah, okay. You literally have blood pouring out of your mouth, and you're like, you can't take me. That's exactly what the Iranian regime sounds like. My IRGC impression, pitch perfect. Amazing. There have been this back and forth between Iran and the U.S. during the week. The president, Donald Trump, has said that he's confident that the administration is making headway, and he said as much yesterday at the cabinet meeting. He was clear that I'm not worried about anything else. I'm worried about this negotiation, and I'm worried about getting this done, or I'm focused on getting this done. He didn't even say he was worried. And they actually think that they can outlast me. Now, this was rather interesting. It was interesting for President Trump to make this point that the Iranians are under the opinion that somehow they can outlast him.
1: Which was, they're just going back to the internet because they're getting clobbered. Their economy is in free fall. They have 250% inflation. Their money has no value. Their whole economic system is broken down. They thought they were going to outweigh me. You know, we'll outweigh him. He's got the midterms. I don't care about the midterms. Look what happened last night. That was the prelude to the midterms. People understand it. They know that, very simple, Iran cannot have a nuclear weapon.
0: No, they cannot. But I like that he addressed it. Making the statement as clear as day that I am not concerned about what other people are concerned about. I am not going to bother myself with how the left wants to scream that they can outlast and they can withhold and do this, that, and the other. I like that he stated that he is not moved by that. I like how he stated quite clearly that, you know, this talk about the midterms don't mean anything. The midterms don't mean a thing. What matters is the winning. I liked that a lot. I just want to go about the winning, and the winning doesn't come from nonsense, fakakta, crazy, so-called peace deals when you can't trust the people you're negotiating with. And he knows that you can't trust the people that you're negotiating with. So then we had this back and forth. With these strikes, the Iranians are laying out their red lines. Ooh, is that right? Red lines, right? That includes the country's right to enrich uranium, maintain stockpiles of enriched uranium, and control the Strait of Hormuz. I am a believer that the Iranian red line should be what we draw around the outline of their bodies. You can call me a warmonger. I have been called worse, and that's just today.

0: Summer starts in the backyard, and at Sullivan's, we've got everything you need to make it perfect. Premium patio furniture in wicker, cast aluminum, Berlin Gardens poly, and teak. 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
1: This is what the Iranians do. You cannot have peace with the regime. So what are we doing? Now, I'll say it again for the people in the chief seats. I am absolutely willing to allow the president to go down this road because I can't stop the man. You can't either. This is where he's at. I am absolutely willing to say, man, I hope he can get something done. Wouldn't that be great? But I think we're all fools if we think that it's going to go great. I think we're all lying to ourselves if we think a deal can be made. The president wants to talk about who's going to control the Strait of Hormuz, as he's asked questions about it yesterday.
2: We open to everybody.
3: And who would control it?
2: International waters. Nobody's going to control it. We're going to watch over it. We'll watch over it. But nobody's going to control it. That's part of the negotiation that we have. They would like to control it. Nobody's going to control it. It's international waters. And Oman will behave just like everybody else. So we'll have to blow them up. They understand that. They'll be fine.
1: Now, I don't know where Oman came into the picture here. Maybe I missed something. But who's going to control the Strait? Well, no one's going to control the Strait. The Strait's just the Strait. It's there. It's like, you know, it's like whatever else would be just there. It's just there, and everybody takes it, and it's fine. If the belief is there's still a threat in traversing the Strait, we haven't done anything. The only way you stop the threat is by killing these people. I'm only interested in adults having a conversation. Call me a warmonger left and right. It doesn't make it true. I'm dealing with the factual reality of the situation. Why can't we do that? The president is dealing in hope. I don't mind him having it. But it's not going to get us where we want to be. It just won't get us to where we want to be. But these are the updates. This is the latest when it comes to Iran. We've got them firing drones. We've got them going at Kuwait. We have them making demands. And nothing has changed. Nothing at all. I'm just giving the update. I wish I had more of a story. Nah, it's same as it ever was. That's where we're at. I'm Tony Katz, much more sure to get to. Keep it right here, guys. This is Tony Katz Today.
4: Sunshine, storms, tornadoes, maybe snow. Sometimes all in the same week. Ah, spring in Indiana. Good news. The Weather Authority just arrived.
5: Storms begin to develop off towards west. They're going to ride in for the evening rush hour.
4: The entire Fox 59 team are now part of 93 WIPC with Indiana's most accurate forecast when Indiana's weather is anything but predictable. The Weather Authority, now on 93 WIPC. Stay in the know while you're on the go.
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8: 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The moment we take the next step, we'll let you know. We remain committed to holding accountable anyone who exploits Hoosiers during this emergency.
7: To file a complaint, go to IndianaConsumer.com.
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0: the Secretary of Homeland Security. If you look at him and be like, wow, Kristi Noem has changed, you'd be correct. Tony Katz today. Guys, a pleasure to be here with you. Tell your friends, get them in the chat room, live streaming on YouTube, be a part of the show. He's drawing up plans to pull customs and border protection agents from airports and sanctuary cities. And that means international flights can't land there. I happen to be a fan of this idea. You have a lot of protests going on in New Jersey at this, is it Delaney facility? And the question is, why this place specifically? What is it that's going on that makes this the place that everybody is focused on? Well, because it's the place that picked up some traction. Why was Minneapolis the place that people focused on? Because it picked up some traction. ICE has been doing its work all across the country. You don't hear any stories. You haven't for months. So you've got these protests outside this detention center in Newark. Demonstrators claim the conditions are inhumane. I don't believe a demonstrator at all. But then again, if anybody knows anything about inhumane, it's the way the demonstrators, feel the air quotes, act. So the argument is that they're trying to they're interrupting officers in their work. They're trying to impede their progress. These things have gotten violent. We saw Senator Andy Kim of New Jersey there. He got pepper sprayed. They want to engage in violence. So what the secretary is saying is, you know what? I'm not putting up with any of this. We're going to pull our details from these airports. No international flights. Best of luck to you in the dollars lost and in the tourism gone. Now, you could say to me, is that really the proper response? And I'll say to you, well, I would prefer a different response. Overwhelming force against these anti-American freaks who are not engaged in protest, but are instead engaged in violence. Push them to the side, zip tie them, and take them to jail. If they were engaged in protest, that would be one thing. But once you're disrupting traffic, once you're engaged in violence, you're no longer engaged in the peaceful assembly. You're engaged in something else. And the answer is zip ties in jail. If you believe in your cause, don't let it bother you. Enjoy the couple of hours rest, and then you can get back to it. The idea that you think nothing's going to happen to you is nuts. By the way, all this stuff is Antifa stuff. These are the people who want to burn it all down. Oh, a lot of people who want to burn it all down. There are people who want these protesters to kill ICE agents. They're in my live chat right now. What happened in Minneapolis to Renee Good is the fault of Renee Good. And I still favor an investigation. By the way, have we seen results of that yet? Alex Pretty put himself in harm's way. I don't know if Alex Pretty deserved to be shot. Well, he had a weapon on him. I'm sorry. Do we have a Second Amendment or not? What kind of argument is it to think that somehow that's a reason to start shooting? But he did put himself in harm's way. He did put himself in the path of ICE officers. He is the one who acted out, and he had a history of acting out with violence. And we have the video proof of that. But we've already seen ICE agents shot at, and what the left is saying is shoot at them some more. They want the violence. This is who they are. It's not like they want a better America. They want to burn it all down. The deporting of illegal immigrants is what Americans voted for. And I'm glad that it's happening. It should happen. If an ICE agent is acting outside the law, I don't mind us going after that ICE agent. Who said you can work outside the law? Who said that these protesters were allowed to stop traffic? Zip ties in jail. Not only regarding ICE, but anybody. Zip ties in jail. Every video you see of these people blocking traffic, blocking you from getting from point A to point B, and the next thing you know, they get run over. I'm not saying you should laugh. That's not what I'm saying. Producer Landon, you understand, I'm not saying that when you see the person disrupting traffic getting run over, you really shouldn't laugh.
1: I know what you mean.
0: You should. All right, I'm saying clearly you shouldn't laugh. But maybe Darwin had a point. Maybe if you're the person interrupting the flow of traffic, maybe bad things will happen to you. And the idea that these people think that somehow nothing should happen to them and you should suffer. Talk about elitist snobbery. No kings. We don't do kings here. And only a king could think they could sit in the middle of the road and everybody has to stop and wait for them and listen to them. Only a king would do that. Only an authoritarian would do that. And thank goodness we live in a country where we're like, yeah, no. Hashtag no kings, so important. It's not the only story going on, though. There is an Ebola story out there, and how Ebola is spreading in the Democratic Republic of Congo. 1,000 suspected cases, 220 deaths. You also have an issue, I think it's Uganda? Is that the nearby nation? And so there's a conversation of how we should handle this. And of course, what the left is immediately going to is, oh my gosh, Donald Trump doesn't know how to handle Ebola. What are we remotely handling here? What are you referring to in the handling? What isn't being handled? And I think you start with, you don't let anybody with Ebola come into the country. The ladies of The View disagree.
2: Ebola, mm-hmm. There are a few Americans that they believe have been exposed to Ebola.
3: Yeah.
2: Rather than bring them back to the United States and quarantine them, they are keeping them in Kenya to take care of them.
3: You know
2: they're not allowing American citizens to come back here.
3: They'll get better sooner in Kenya than they will if you put them on a plane and bring them here.
4: There are medical arguments for quarantining them in the country.
2: But just think about the fact that before, when this type of thing happened, Americans were brought back and they were taken care of here. Now, that's not happening. So he doesn't, I don't think that he cares about Americans.
0: Sunny Host, and I guess she lost her voice there, it's purposefully ignorant. You just said Whoopi Goldberg making what could be a substantial argument. I don't think anybody, any one of us considers ourselves a medical expert unless we're a doctor and understand infectious diseases. Quarantining the person there and getting them the care there, who said they weren't getting care? If that's the standard of practice, that's the standard of practice. Why would you bring it to the United States? Well, it just proves he doesn't care. It is pathetic and embarrassing. But when your objective is to hate Trump at all times, that's exactly what you're going to do. And you can't think. Let's at least admit that Sunny Hostin can't think. She isn't bright. She isn't smart. She isn't capable. She has one speed. Not even one bit of recognition of maybe it is better. Maybe that is better. That's it. Well, you see, the problem, Tony, is that we had DOGE, and now we've gotten rid of all the organizations that deal with infectious diseases. No, we have not. We got rid of USAID. It was a slush fund. We even discussed AMFAR and dollars for AIDS, and it can go through other agencies that we have in the United States. It didn't have to go through the USAID. Just pathetic. Pathetic. I also love how these are the people who are like, we can't be the world's policemen, but somehow we have to make sure everybody's inoculated for all things. Spectacular. I don't know if I trust any of the reporting on what's going on with Ebola. I do know that when they immediately scream Trump this, Trump that, Trump the other, that it comes across political, not medical, and I do not believe them when they engage it. I don't have faith in the institutions. Now I ask the question, whose fault is that? Whose fault is that? But if you think I'm going to buy into leftist media saying, oh, this is a massive problem, and oh, the Trump administration isn't doing this, and oh my gosh, what? No. No. No, no. Oh, no. No, no, no. The institutions prove themselves to be unreliable and untrustworthy. And now we're dealing with the consequences. Do I think we should panic about Ebola? No. Do I think we should be aware of it? Yes. Yes. Do I think we should stop international flights? No. I think we should arrest the people engaged in violence against ICE agents. I'm Tony.
1: 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On the level. On the go.
5: She says the administration hasn't changed its policies. I'm Jeanette Cruz. Here's what's trending at 12:30. Massachusetts Governor Maura Healey announced new guidance today for how communities in the state should respond to ICE.
6: They're going after people who aren't safety threats, and they're still making people afraid. People should be able to go to church, to drop their kids off at school. Unfortunately, ICE is making that very difficult.
5: New cell phone data has sent the U.S. Coast Guard back to the Bahamas to continue their search for a missing Michigan woman, Fox's Dana Marie McNichol.
7: Critical GPS information was recovered from Brian Hooker's phone through a marine navigation app. Investigators believe that data provides a far more precise timeline about his location the night Lynette disappeared. That data is pointing investigators to a brand new area in the Sea of Abaco.
5: And several people are hurt following a crash in Chicago involving a car and two city buses. I'm Jeanette Cruz on the level, on the go, and on WYBC.com.
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0: What is this? This just in, breaking right now. Da da da. The United States and Iran reach a deal to extend the ceasefire and continue negotiations. Okay. You bet. Tony Katz. Tony Katz today, I shouldn't laugh. This is not a laugh of anything other than pure raw exhaustion. I cannot answer the question of what it is we're trying to get accomplished here. But this is where we're at. We're going to keep this going a little bit longer. And we're going to keep this going a little bit longer. According to Newsmax, it's a 60-day deal. This to begin talks on the nuclear program. This was reported first by Axios. According to the sources, this needs Trump's approval. He's yet to give his final approval to it. This according to two U.S. officials and a regional source. Now, I guess the first question here is, why is this leaked? Why would anybody give Axios this information or anybody this information unless they were asked to give somebody this information? Test the waters, see what everybody thinks. The signing of this MOU, Memorandum of Understanding. Anytime you see MOU, Memorandum of Understanding. This is an agreement to get everybody to the table. We will work out the details in the negotiations. Meaning, this is a meeting about having a meeting. I've said this as clear as day. I'm not going to stop the man. I cannot stop the man. I can't do it if I wanted to do it. Cannot do it if I wanted to do it. This is where he's at. This is what he's doing. And he is going to see himself down the road. He's going to see where this works out. If this works out. See how this plays out. Can't stop him. What do I think happens in 60 days? I don't know. Do I think the Israelis are going to go out of their mind? Probably, but I must tell you, I don't care if they go out of their mind. I care what we do. And I think we're wasting time. I think that we are allowing them some opportunity to find an opportunity. Let's argue that they have nothing to reconstitute with. The more time we give them, the more opportunity they have to find the thing. Some weaponry, some hardware, a chance to attack, a chance to do problems, etc. And I just don't think we should give them that. U.S. officials said the terms of the deal were mostly agreed to Tuesday. This is when, of course, this is the day before the cabinet meeting, which was yesterday. And there was supposed to be a cabinet meeting that took place at Camp David. They moved it back to the White House. So maybe there was going to be some kind of rollout. That was going to happen. They wanted to make a big show of it. Then there was the need for the approval of senior leadership. What the U.S. is saying is that the Iranians came back and said they had the necessary approvals. They were prepared to sign. Iran's like, we're not confirming that. We're not confirming anything. We won't even tell you what we had for lunch today. Secret. It was yogurt. Turns out all the Iranians are on a diet. So Trump did not immediately sign off. Trump saying he wants a couple days to think about it. You want things on your timeline. We've learned this about Trump, and here it is. Now, I get what people are saying. Like Vic, who's like, time is not their friend. And we've discussed this before. I don't disagree. Time is not their friend. Where is their oil going? They're just pouring it into the Strait, pouring it into the Persian Gulf. Have they shut down any wells? Have we been able to get this information? They don't have money coming in. They have been choked off. There's only so many dollars that they've got. The people are still suffering. And let's not forget that President Trump said to the people of Iran, help is on its way. If the regime remains, that's going to be remembered. That you said help was on its way, and then you were like, did I say help? I meant we were going to wave from the shoreline. What comes next? Oh, I don't know. I can't tell you what comes next here. But this is the latest that they want to have a deal to be able to discussing the nuclear deal. Maybe there's something else. Right? I can go 100 ways with this. Maybe the plan is to bring them over here to a table while you're doing something else over there. And maybe we're going to see some infiltration. And we're going to see what we could find out about the nuclear sites, how much they've been destroyed, and what still exists at the bottom of the rubble. I mean, I can invent things, but in the end, I see it all as a massive, massive time waste. But this is the story now. And understand, this is not a deal. This is the conversation of what a deal might be to then discuss making a deal. We got that? I'm glad. I'm glad we have that. We understand that there is no deal as of yet. There's only conversations about the possibility of conversations about a deal. Glad we figured that out. Have we figured out Representative Ocasio-Cortez? And you say to me, why does her name come up? Because there she is wearing a hijab and celebrating Eid and then getting on her knees and engaged in prayer. You think I'm kidding? Here she is, giving a speech, and who's that behind her?
1: To our neighbors, our community, and to this country.
0: That's Zohran Mamdani, who is in a bit of garb that is sponsored by Emirates Airlines. All of a sudden, he's a FIFA fan. He's a World Cup fan, I guess. Why is Alexandria Ocasio-Cortez showing up to pray with Muslims, including on her knees? Well, because she's somebody who panders and panders a lot. Well, that's true. But let's take it a little bit deeper. Why would she be wearing a hijab? The head covering. Well, Tony, it's simple, because in the Islamic faith, women have to cover their head. They have to cover their hair. It can't be seen. Huh. So what you're telling me is that Representative Alexandria Ocasio-Cortez knows what a woman is. Women have to do this. So she knows what a woman is, and she knows there's a difference between men and women, and so she's being respectful of their Islamic faith and putting on a hijab. I just want to make sure I understand, because I'm told that we have to side with the idea that men can say that they're women, and women in sports just have to take a back seat, lay back, and take whatever it is that the man does to them while claiming to be all about women. You could argue that the hijab is a sign of oppression. She wasn't in a mosque. She's outside in an event. Why is she wearing a hijab? Unless, of course, she wanted to show how really connected she was in a pandering way where she's willing to supplicate herself. But if she's wearing a hijab, she is stating there's a difference between men and women, and I know what that difference is. That's fascinating stuff. Covering your hair for Islam because you're a woman is saying that there's a difference between men and women. And yet she will come to you and say, you don't get to say that there's a difference between men and women. And you don't get to keep men out of women's sports and all the rest. You understand these people are full of it. And their desire and their want is destruction. Do you think that Alexandria Ocasio-Cortez creates, cares for, desires a valued and prosperous America? How could somebody who tells you that you can't define what a woman is, but she's defining what a woman is, how could possibly she be trusted with anything? The answer is she wants to burn it all down. She wants to break what is Western civilization and replace it with what? This? A political system? I'm not saying you don't have Muslim neighbors and lovely people and all that jazz. I'm saying Islam is a political system, not a religion. Not because I say so, but because they say so. And the political system isn't you do that out of respect. The political system is you do that or you can get stoned in the streets in Islamic societies. Just ask the Iranian regime. Well, really ask the people who are suffering at the hands of the Iranian regime, which we should stop and also take out the terrorists attacking us, which the president said he would. But now we're engaged in a memorandum of understanding to have a conversation about having future conversations. And if that's not bad enough, you stood in line at the DMV, right? And you paid your fee and you smiled for that terrible photo. You know what the DMV did? They turned around and they sold you. 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

0: makes the NBA Finals, I'm pulling for the Knicks. Because no one, and I mean no one, needs to watch the Oklahoma City flopping Thunder. You are what you are. Even LeBron says, guys, what are you doing? That's how bad it is. Tony Katz today. Good to be with you, but the politicos of New York are just making a mockery of themselves. It was the governor, Kathy Hochul, going after Trump. He couldn't couldn't name the members of the 93 championship team. And you're like, Knicks didn't win a championship in 93. Right? You got the year wrong. You got the time wrong. You're trying to dunk on Trump, but it's not working. Not working at all. And then you have this. So it was the New York Post that caught this story. This is fantastic. Hakeem Jeffries, the leader of the Democrats, he put out an image of himself in a Knicks hat. And you look at his face and you're like, something's off about his face. Something is off about his face. Did he just use AI to kind of like face tune his face? Give himself smoother skin or less wrinkles or a much more cut jaw? He did. Like there's a picture of him in a Knicks hat. And then there is a picture of him in a suit. And you're like, yeah. You look kind of the same, but you don't actually look the same. Because in one picture, you look your age, and in another picture, you look like you're trying to catfish me on Tinder. What is wrong with everybody? What is wrong with everybody? Why would you do this? Why would you let your team do this? The worst thing you can have in Washington, D.C. is not a bad chief of staff. It's a bad social media team. Oh, that's embarrassing. Flat out embarrassing. Why would you ever allow that to happen? Just creepy. I didn't know that face-tuned was a thing. Like for when you sing, it's auto-tuned. Face-tuned. Is that's a thing, Landon? I didn't know that was a thing. This is my face. Yeah, that's right. Look at it. Boom. Now you're pregnant. Keep it here. This is Tony Katz today.
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19: Possible progress with Iran. I'm Lisa Brady, Fox News. U.S. sources just confirming to Fox that negotiators for the U.S. and Iran have reached an agreement on a 60-day memorandum of understanding. It would extend the current ceasefire and launch negotiations on Iran's nuclear program. However, President Trump has yet to give approval for that. And this comes just hours after the U.S. accused Iran of violating the ceasefire and fired back.
20: U.S. officials confirmed its forces shot down 5 attack drones near the Strait of Hormuz and also hit a ground control station as a 6th drone was about to launch from Bandar Abbas. The strikes are being described as purely defensive and intended to maintain the ceasefire. The IRGC says it's retaliated by attacking a U.S. airbase. Officials in Kuwait confirmed they faced a missile and drone attack today.
19: Fox's Jeff Paul in Dubai. Meantime, a mixed report for the U.S. economy as a key inflation gauge hits a 3-year high.
21: The PCE price index for April found inflation up 0.4%, a little lighter than expected. For the year ending in April, though, the increase was 3.8%. Excluding food and energy, the core PCE rose 0.2%, but up 3.3% for the year ending in April.
19: Fox's Jenny Cosola. A separate report finding slower economic growth than first thought for the start of the year, with the GDP at 1.6%. The U.S. Treasury Secretary is scheduled to host a White House briefing today. The U.S., Canada, and Mexico now coordinating efforts to protect people from the risk of Ebola during the upcoming Soccer World Cup. A joint statement announces an aligned approach to public health and travel measures for people coming from African regions where the current outbreak has been spreading. The U.S. has already implemented a temporary ban on non-citizens who travel to Congo, Uganda, or South Sudan in recent weeks. 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
18: 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On the level. On the go.
0: an issue with a new jail. It's partly sunny, 81 degrees in downtown Indianapolis. I'm Donette Cruz. Here's what's trending at 102. Monroe County leaders voted against using taxpayer money to buy land that would have been the site of a new jail. Ryan Hendrick has the reaction.
1: 20 years ago, the ACLU sued over a jail that was overcrowded and falling apart. The county settled by promising to build a new facility, but that jail hasn't been built.
22: Because at this point, it's going to be a court order telling us what to do and when to do it.
1: Sheriff Ruben Marte spoke to the council Tuesday, but it was the county's last opportunity to move the project forward. Council members voted instead to take the matter to court. The ACLU says it wants the county to move ahead with the construction project near I-69 and a state road. Ryan Hedrick, 93 WIBC, Mobile News.
0: The Noblesville City Council approved a $50 million plan for a new police headquarters. The new facility will be built at the former Firestone plant on Division Street. Officials say the department has completely outgrown its current space, which was built back in 1992. Since then, the city's population has quadrupled.
23: I came in this department in 1993. I was the 30th officer. The city at the time was just under 20,000 people. So the city has grown four times since the time that I've just been here in the last 33 years, with the department growing equally with it.
0: That's Noblesville Police Chief Brad Arnold speaking to Fox 59. Construction is scheduled to begin this fall and will take about 2 years to complete. WIBC News Time is 103. We have weather coming back in 2 minutes.
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30: After areas of fog this morning, we're going to see plenty of sunshine today, turning warmer and less humid with a high near 82 degrees. Tonight, mostly clear and cooler with lows dropping into the mid-50s. I'm Fox 59 meteorologist Amber Hardwick for 93 WIBC.
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3: The former First Lady, Joe Biden, made news yesterday. She made massive news yesterday. And she made news yesterday by announcing that she was a liar. And so is everybody who was connected to the Biden presidency. Every single one of them. Every last one of them, a liar. Everyone associated with the Biden presidency is lying about his clear cognitive decline before and after the debate. And everyone with a brain knows that they are lying. Knows it. That is one heck of a thing to say. But you have to hear it to believe it. Tony Katz. Tony Katz today. Good to be here. Good to be with you. Find everything I do over at TonyKatz.com. Live streaming on YouTube, on Twitter, X on Facebook, wherever I'm at. Look for Tony Katz on Facebook, Tony Katz Radio, and of course on Twitter X, Tony Katz. The story goes that for some reason Joe Biden is doing an interview. I do not know who told Joe Biden to do an interview. I don't know what made her think she should be doing interviews of any kind. But she's doing an interview. And in this interview, Jill Biden is asked about her husband and the famous debate. The debate where, of course, his fate was sealed. The debate where he did not know where he was. The debate that he demanded and challenged Donald Trump to. This debate that ended his political career and foisted onto Democrats without a primary, without a single vote, Kamala Harris. And Democrats did this and they cheated right in front of you and they didn't care. They gave it to her. Well, really, Biden forced the hand because they forced Biden out. I mean, that's what happened. So that debate, you saw it, and you saw a decrepit old man, but you had already seen it. You knew how bad it was. We were wondering why the media wasn't talking about it. But it was obvious and clear that they were covering, that they were lying, that they were pretending that what you saw in videos was nothing more than a cheap fake. But everybody knew. And then, of course, the election happens, and then people like Jack Tapper are like, there seems to have been something wrong with Joe Biden. Let us investigate, and we'll write a book. They don't make him cheaper than Jake Tapper. But what is it that Joe Biden said that got released that will be heard on CBS Sunday morning? Well, she said the following.
2: Were you horrified as you saw it unfold?
4: I wasn't horrified. I was frightened because I had never, ever seen Joe like that before or since. Never.
2: Or since.
4: Yes.
2: Or You've since. Never seen him like
4: never.
2: That?
4: Never. No.
2: What happened?
4: I don't know what happened. I mean, as I watched it, I thought, oh, my God, he's having a stroke. And it scared me to death.
3: Now, we can parse the first part of it, and we can say you never saw him like that before or since. Jill Biden is a liar. Jill Biden is disgusting, and Jill Biden is a terrible wife. Said so, meant it, not apologizing for it. Why would I say such a thing? First, I say she's a liar because she is. It is a lie. She never saw it before. She never saw it since. No one believes you. But you thought your husband was having a stroke? At that moment, every husband and every wife and everyone thinking of being a husband and a wife has to stop. You thought your husband was having a stroke. I'm asking you right now. You think your spouse is having a stroke. What are you doing? What is the first thing you're doing? She was in the room. You think your husband is having a stroke. What is the first thing you do? I have a home studio. If my wife was listening to the show and thought I was having a stroke, she'd walk in the studio. She wouldn't care if the mic was on or if the cameras was on. She'd walk right in. She'd run right in. Not only did you not stop the proceedings. Not only did you not stop the proceedings. You proceeded

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1: Now, I don't say I've done it perfect. I don't say I've made mistakes, and I think mistakes have been made. My marriage, other marriages, I don't ever get involved in how marriages work. I have never understood how Bill and Hillary work, but it isn't my job to figure that out. Your spouse is having a stroke, in your opinion, and you went campaigning. Now, you'll note that I have a similar train of thought, because when John Fetterman, the senator from Pennsylvania, had a stroke and they kept running him, I said, you hate your husband. This is hate. This is irrational. How in the world could you run this man for office? He's not okay. He cannot answer a question. He cannot form a sentence. He may not know where he is. And if I have it right, that after that, after the debate, after you didn't take him to a hospital because you had to get on stage and treat him like he was a 9-year-old, like you were going to put the B+ up on the refrigerator for all of the family to see, you didn't even take him to a doctor then. No, no, no, no, no. You took him to Waffle House. That's what I think this photo is. Biden makes stop at Waffle House in Atlanta. First presidential debate analysis. This is a screenshot that Western Lensman has from MSNBC. He's holding a coffee. Dr. Jill Biden. Doctor, do you think you still had a stroke? Or did you just lie on CBS Sunday morning and lie to all of America? Or did you think he had a stroke and you didn't give a damn? You just wanted to stay in power. It's one or the other. It's one or the other, you disgusting, disgusting woman. Thank goodness my wife isn't like you. Thank goodness I chose better than a power-hungry, horrifying woman like yourself. You thought he had a stroke. If you thought he had a stroke, it means that you must have voiced to others that you thought he had a stroke. So when Corinne Jean-Pierre, the then press secretary, is asked about his condition, you must have shared some concerns, right?
2: Did the president get examined by a doctor, or did he get a neurological scan?
3: A neurological scan? Look, what I can say is that, just to take a step back, it was a bad night. We understand that it was a bad night. And the president has spoken to this. And he understands that.
1: How could he understand it? He had a stroke! Or he didn't have a stroke. Or we thought he had a stroke. And when you think somebody has a stroke, the first thing you do is put him on stage and campaign. And then, of course, you take him to Waffle House. And then, of course, you don't see a doctor. Everybody associated with the Biden presidency is a blanking liar. A disgusting, despicable, low-life liar. And 100%, it was a coup. It was a coup, and Joe Biden was not running the country that last year or so, if not longer. And it was the auto pen, and it was Neera Tanden, and it was Corinne Jean-Pierre, and it was the rest of them, and it was Jill Biden, who so doesn't give a good holy damn about her husband. She's like, I don't care. Put him out there. Let him drool into a cup. I just got to win this thing. Mommy needs 4 more years of wearing outfits that look like couch prints and being on Vanity Fair. You're supposed to be disgusted. You're supposed to be disgusted with these animals. They're animals. They're not like us. They're animals.

0: When President Trump gets shot and he wants to stand up and look at the crowd and scream, fight, fight, fight, I don't get angry with him. I get angry with the Secret Service that didn't drag his ass into a car. Because that's exactly what should have happened. Don't tell me otherwise. The president has been shot. You've already failed. Remember, you're the Secret Service. You're not graded on much of a curve. It's really a binary thing. You get a pass because he didn't die? That is not the way it works. You drag him into a car. You let him stand in the same spot. You don't know what other shooters are around and scream, fight, fight, fight. Don't get me wrong. The visual will last for forever. That's not the way you do it. Husband, you think, had a stroke, and you said, let's campaign. You can't hate the woman enough. You can't find her a more disgusting piece of garbage enough. You can't. But it's not her. In this situation, is the entirety of the Democratic Party leadership that knew exactly what was happening and not only was willing to let that demented man continue in pain, they were willing to lie to all of America for power. Power before people, control before country. And jobs before Joe. Their jobs before Joe Biden. This has to be the biggest story in America. And is this what we should expect? Is this the standard we want? People so desperate for power, they'll let the people they love be in pain so they can achieve? Oh, of course it's happened before. You could argue it's a tale as old as time. But usually they don't admit to it. Usually they got enough brains to keep their damn mouths closed. Why is she doing an interview? She got a book coming out? Because everyone has been chomping at the bit for the big Jill Biden book. I don't know where the Joe Biden book is, but I hear that he's colored in four of the pages so far. I'm only upset that I am on terrestrial radio, that I cannot express myself the way I want to here. Because the way I want to is words that you cannot say in front of sailors. You are right to be disgusted by these people. You are right to be disgusted by their antics. You are right to be disgusted by their desires for power. You are right. And you are right never, ever to trust them or to vote for them. Because you are out of your mind if you do. I'm Tony Katz, and this is Tony Katz Today.
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5: Two boats in 2 days taken out in the eastern Pacific. Two accused narco terrorists are reported to have been killed in the latest strike.
6: Deputies arrived. They found a Chevrolet on fire and found a body in the driver's seat.
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0: California, they're selling grape plants. Grape. G-R-A-P-E. Grape plants. Tony Katz today. And there's a problem. Because the grape plants have something on them called the glassy wing sharpshooter. We have very interesting names for insects, specifically invasive insects. The glassy winged sharpshooter can destroy grapevines, damage almonds, citrus, and ornamental plants, of which California, we can argue, has those things. Now, at first, when I heard this story, I'm like, how in the world do you have an invasive species sold at Costco? Do these plants, where the heck are they getting these plants from? The plants come from a wholesale nursery in Fresno, also in California. But once you're selling through Costco, you're really expanding their reach. This is a problem. They feed on more than 250 plant species, and they pose a threat to vineyards and to, well, I mean, the grape industry, which is wine. We can mock California from now until the end of time. And let me tell you, Gavin Newsom is worth mocking. What was of that video? He wanted to do 100% tax on funds that Californians get. Oh, was this the anti-weaponization fund? Oh, so if you were getting dollars via that anti-weaponization fund, that $1.776 billion fund Trump put together, Gavin Newsom wants to tax 100% of the proceeds. He's a super odd dude. And as I've argued about this weaponization fund before, no, I'm not a fan of it. But you should be able to get some kind of recompense when your government has done you wrong. And there are people who broke the law, and I don't mind that they're in jail. There are people who were invited into the Capitol on January 6th, because that's what this is all about, January 6th, 2021. They didn't do anything wrong. They never did anything wrong. And yet our government treated them like they were criminals and traitors and all the rest. And yeah, those people deserve something. Now, should they be able to sue for it? Absolutely. Do you need a special fund? I don't think so. Can a fund like this be manipulated and moved towards friends and allies and others? Absolutely. Is that terrible? Yes. Do we want that? No. But don't worry. There's crazier stuff coming down the line. But the people who were wronged, they were wronged. And if you're opposed to the $1.8 billion weaponization fund, I get it. Can you at least admit that the people who were invited into the Capitol did nothing wrong? They never did anything wrong. And that they are victims of government abuse at the hands of, I don't know where I am, Joe Biden, his henchman Merrick Garland, and the rest of the gang that hated America more than they loved their country. And once you can do that, we can do anything. As for this thing from Costco, I don't want to hold them responsible. I don't hold anybody responsible. This is rough. This can be an issue. And not only can it be an issue for California, it can be an issue for what you buy and what's on the shelves. I guess we need to get back to the question of how did the glassy wing sharpshooter get here? Is it here and we're able to keep it at bay? Is it here and we weren't able to stop it because all of a sudden we stopped using pesticides? Did it come in from another country? Do other pests come in from other countries because of very, very shoddy immigration work and border work between 2021 and January of 2025? Oh, you don't think you could only take down a country through weapons, do you? Like missiles? No. A lot of ways to take down a nation. Food supply is top amongst them. We've got three more things coming up. Keep it here. It's Tony Katz today.
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2: He knew what her house looked like. I'm Jeanette Cruz. Here's what's trending at 1:30. An Iraqi national has been accused of plotting to assassinate the president's daughter, Ivanka Trump, as revenge. Fox's Jillian Turner.
3: According to a court filing earlier this month, it turns out that alleged terrorists from Iran's notorious security service had pledged to murder first daughter Ivanka Trump, and his plot was actually so advanced he had obtained a blueprint of her $24 million Florida home.
2: More demonstrations at an ICE detention center in New Jersey. Here's Fox's Alexis McAdams.
4: They're armed with blowhorns, some Antifa signs in the mix. President Trump telling us that the group is organized with help from outside groups.
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2: And Homeland Security Secretary Mark Wayne Mullen continues to threaten to stop international flights from coming into what he calls sanctuary cities by pulling customs and border protection agents from airports. I'm Jeanette Cruz on The Level, on the go, and on WYBC.com.
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0: Tony Katz. Tony Katz today. Three more things. These are stories that should be front page news, but because of the front page news, they are not front page news. However, this that just got announced a short while ago, this is some front page news indeed.
1: All right, top of the new hour here, and just moments ago, we learned through sources confirming the U.S. and Iran have reached a deal to extend the ceasefire and launch negotiations on Iran's nuclear program. It's believed to be the most significant diplomatic development since this war began 3 months ago today.
0: Now, they didn't have a peace deal. No, they have signed, potentially signed a deal to talk about signing another deal. It'd be a memorandum of understanding that says, okay, now we've got 60 days to talk about all the nuclear stuff. But President Trump is holding off from signing it. Has not signed it yet that I know of. It's like, I want to take my time here. I want to make sure what we're signing is right. It's all pending Trump's approval, which is, of course, the way Trump likes it. And I understand that he likes a lot of things. And he likes to do a lot of things. He likes to name things. And I don't even mind the doing of the things. You want to redo the Kennedy Center? Absolutely fine. It needed a redo. You want to call it the Trump Kennedy Center? You don't name things after yourself. That's very third world freak show. Oh, I know some MAGA people are going to be upset with me, but so what? It's third world freak show. You want to redo Penn Station? Or you right? Or is that Union Station is he redoing or Penn Station? No, Union Station. The one in D.C. Well, fine. You want to make it, give it a better facade, a better look, a better flow? I have no issue with that. You want to redo the reflecting pool? Smart. People want to be mad at you about that? They're ridiculous. You want to put in an arch, like an Arc de Triomphe? I have no issue with that at all. Architecture matters. And the style of the architecture matters, and the way we do things in this you want to call it a Greek style. I'll let architects really get more into the names and the reasons for it, but they're supposed to evoke feelings of greatness, right? That's what it's supposed to do. You don't want brutalism. This Russian nonsense of giant concrete slabs jutting up out of nowhere and providing no value. You don't want nihilism and art being nothingness, which, of course, is what takes place. I was looking for the name of the style, neoclassical. Right? Ancient Greece, Rome, symbolizing stability, democratic power, strength, greatness. This is what you want. And so when we talk about putting in an Arc de Triomphe, I have zero issue with this. As long as you don't name it after yourself. Which brings us to the dumbest story that exists today. That there are those people in the Department of Bureau and Engraving who want to create For America 250, a $250 bill, and they want to name it after Donald Trump and put his face on it. We've hit peak stupid. It's stupid. The idea of a $250 bill for America's 250th birthday? Nah, I could live with that. That's cool. That is very, very cool. Someone's going to mistake it for a 20, and somebody else is going to be like, sweet, that's going to happen. But you want to put Donald Trump's face on it. First, there's something called the Thayer Amendment. 1866. You cannot put someone living on a bill. It's not the way it works. We don't do that here. Secondly, do we have a president, or do we have some kind of third world strongman in charge? Now, the left wants to say we have a third world strongman in charge. Why are you making it easier for him, you weirdos? What, Tony, you think this is wrong? Trump did this, Trump did that. You're just weak. You're just not strong enough. Kiss off, you freak loser lunatics. This is weird. This is weird. And the very second you have another president, it's going to go away. If you're going to do this, why not do something that makes sense? You want to put someone on a $250 bill? I've got a couple of ideas. I had not thought of this because I only saw the story now. What are your ideas? Let me know. What are your ideas? Let me know. In the chat room there as we live stream on YouTube, just look for Tony Katz on Twitter, X Tony Katz, Tony at TonyKatz.com, Facebook, Tony Katz Radio. What are your ideas? I am going to give you a couple of ideas right now. Couple of ideas right now. Let's start with a copy of the Constitution. It's no one's face. It is just a copy of the Constitution. Boom. Right there. How about James Madison? How about James Madison? Who wrote the thing? Put him on the 250. The father of the Constitution. Absolutely. How about we take the Mount Rushmore imagery? Boom! America 250. Right there. How about, and I don't need you to hear me out. You could be with me. How about Harriet Tubman? How about Frederick Douglass? How about just a big pile of tea in a harbor? You got options galore in this great nation. How about the emblems of the armed services? Right there. You can create something very artistic out of that. How about that? Gene Autry. How about just a picture of Gene Autry? I got options. Lots and lots and lots of them. You don't put the president's face on there. You don't put the president's face on there. That is not what you do. That's very, very, very, very weird. And you deserve all of the hits. Don't do silly things. Ronald Reagan on the 250. I love it. And you'll be thought of better if you do it. Man, the conversations we have to have. The conversations with Paul Revere. On the Twitter X, Paul Revere. Paul Revere, great one. Someone put the USS Indianapolis or the USS New Jersey. Fine. Some battleships throughout history that got us to 250. I love it. How about a picture of King George and underneath it says, loser? Fantastic. Oh. Incredible. We leave the 250 behind. Let's get into the Maryland sheriffs. There are a group of sheriffs in Maryland, which is, of course, a left-leaning state. And they are suing because there is a new law that forbids them from cooperating with federal immigration authorities. 17 of the 23 sheriffs joined the legal challenge against what they call the Community Trust Act. It prohibits state and local law enforcement from contacting Border Patrol and Immigration Customs Enforcement about illegal immigrants jailed on criminal charges. What do we... You want to know how much the left believes in keeping illegal immigrants into the country? This is how much they believe it. Not that they have to do any work. You can't make a phone call. Somehow the text is taking them away from their important duties. Not everybody's out of their minds. Some people are smart and doing smart things, and we should be supportive of them. We should say, good, this is fantastic. Good on these sheriffs. But how damaged is Westmore and Maryland leadership? And you know this isn't the only place where this is happening. But of course, nothing explains the damaged leadership of the Democratic Party as much as their support of the Nazi tattoo having Graham Plattner in Maine. And I brought this up yesterday that I can't do the math. That if Democrats are about the power and all the power, how come they're not doing more to win? Why aren't they pushing aside the nonsense merchants, pushing aside these crazed people who are, they favor the abuse of children and general mutilation, calling it a gender-affirming care. They favor the support of anti-Semites. They favor violence against officers. Why in the world would you keep pushing for this? Why in the world would you want this when you know that it doesn't work? Why? And the answer is I don't know. I have always said that it has something to do with the fact that you have created the space of radical leftists. You have to feed into that base. You cannot not feed into that base, otherwise you will be destroyed. And so therefore you have to feed that monster you created. And what you give up are independents and moderates, the Midwest moderate, who they don't want to vote for Trump, but you people are just nuts. And that's how you end up with Bernie Sanders supporting Nazi tattoo having Graham Plattner, who says of U.S. troops who get killed, they deserve it, and says when he goes into a porta potty, he gets himself aroused. Well, he said a little bit more than that about something he does about the arousal, but this is a family show, and I'm not doing that. And so the story was over there at Fox. Democrats break with scandal-plagued Graham Plattner, warned of civil war in the party. And a former aide to former Governor Andrew Cuomo said moderate Democrats will not cry tears should we lose Maine, running for Senate in Maine against Susan Collins. And I said, whoa, whoa, whoa, whoa, whoa. What civil war is this? One person who's a former aide doesn't want Graham Plattner, and all of a sudden it's Democrats are turning their back on Graham Plattner? This leads to a part two story, where Washington Monthly writes the headline, Janet Mills should unsuspend her U.S. Senate campaign. She is the governor of Maine. She was running for Senate to take on Susan Collins. She was getting beat out by Graham Plattner, so she suspended her campaign. And now they're saying, hey, why not get her back in the race? Have Democrats come to a point where they've actually learned? And I put forth to you that that's not what their history shows. What their history shows is that they put up a test balloon. How radical of a person or radical of a thing can they do? And if it gets shot down too hard, they go with somebody else and they try it again in 5 to 7 years. See, I don't think Graham Plattner is a mistake. I think Graham Plattner is where that party is going. It's just a question of whether it's now or the next election. This is Tony Katz Today.
2: Sunshine, storms, tornadoes, maybe snow. Sometimes all in the same week. Ah, spring in Indiana. Good news, the Weather Authority just arrived.
3: Storms begin to develop off towards west. They're going to ride in for the evening rush hour.
2: The entire Fox 59 team are now part of 93 WIPC with Indiana's most accurate forecast when Indiana's weather is anything but predictable. The Weather Authority, now on 93 WIPC. Stay in the know while you're on the go.
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0: Claude Lemieux, dead at the age of 60. Listen, I like hockey. I always have. It is fun to do live. It is great to watch. And there are names I remember. I grew up in Jersey, right? New Jersey Devils. Claude Lemieux, yes. Stanley Cup wins in 86, 95, 96, 2000. Was the Conn Smythe the same as MVP? That's just me double checking. But gone at the age of 60, that is crazy. Yes, MVP. Just double checking myself to see if there's somehow there was another trophy and I had it confused. I didn't want to have it confused. 60 is a baby, kittens. 60 is a baby. And right now, there is no statement on the cause. Married, four children. Man, that's going to be, people are going to ask questions, right? They're going to look at Kyle Busch, gone at the age of 41. And by the way, people are going to make all sorts of statements regarding this. Oh my gosh, it was COVID and it was this, it was that. It was pneumonia that led to sepsis. And as ER doctors will tell you, you would be surprised how often that happens. These things fester. People let them fester. They don't think it's so bad. They'll get over it. They'll get through it. And these infections burrow in and creates other infections and other issues. It happens. It's horrifying. But this is two. This is two. I mean, this is just 41 and 60. Sorry. In our worlds, in the real world, 41 is absolutely a baby. 60 is far too young. Far. Craziness. We're going to take a look at those inflation numbers and what do they mean, because it says inflation is here, but if you look under the hood, the numbers say something else very interesting about this economy, and it ain't so bad. Dr. Matt Will joins me next, economist from the University of Indianapolis. Keep it here. Tony Katz today.
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23: Step one with Iran. I'm Lisa Brady, Fox News.
24: U.S. officials confirming to Fox News that American and Iranian negotiators have reached a 60-day ceasefire extension, a memorandum of understanding.
23: Fox's Trey Yingston, Tel Aviv.
24: The question now is whether or not President Trump and Iran's Supreme Leader, Mujtaba Khamenei, will sign off to move this deal forward. As part of the current framework, we are told this would extend the ceasefire and open the Strait of Hormuz. The issue of Iran's nuclear program would be pushed down the road. And already we're starting to see a splinter in the positions, at least announced by Iranian state media and announced by President Trump.
23: The U.S. and Iranian officials have drawn different red lines on Iran's nuclear program. The framework would launch negotiations on those details. A top Pakistani diplomat expected in Washington tomorrow. This just hours after more of what CENTCOM calls defensive strikes, intercepting 5 Iranian drones that were threatening ships. The U.S. also hitting a site where a 6th drone was about to be launched. Pushback on ICE from the Massachusetts governor, releasing new guidance for schools, hospitals, and churches dealing with immigration agents.
25: The guidance from Democratic Governor Maura Healey includes barring access to areas like classrooms and offices at schools, child care providers, higher education institutions, and places of worship unless a valid judicial warrant or order is presented. The same goes for student information and that of patients in healthcare settings. Healey has been critical of the Trump administration's immigration policies.
26: They're going after people who aren't safety threats. And they're still making people afraid.
25: Homeland Security officials defend the use of administrative warrants, saying they're used only when a person has received a final order of removal from an immigration judge.
23: Fox's Tanya J. Powers. This is protests continue at one migrant detention facility in New Jersey. DHS Secretary Mark Mullen tells Fox,
27: "We're going above and beyond. The fact is, this is political theater."
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28: Having to make some quick decisions. It's partly sunny, 82 degrees in downtown Indianapolis. I'm Johnette Cruz. Here's what's trending at 202. Two Hoosier cops have been shot in the last 6 days. And on Wednesday, a state trooper in Indianapolis had to make a split-second move. And this time, the outcome was different. Ryan Hedrick reports.
29: The decision to use lethal force is never an easy call.
30: The lethal encounter is the ultimate last choice that any law enforcement officer wants to engage in.
29: Indiana State Police Master Trooper Nick Klingkammer says that's why, when when a trooper stopped wanted felon David Potts early Wednesday, used a taser. Potts didn't have a weapon, but
30: he resisted, and then he fled on foot. Trooper obviously engaged in a foot pursuit, and then he deployed his department-issued taser.
29: It turns out Potts was wanted on a theft warrant out of Hendricks County. Ryan Hedrick, 93 WIBC Mobile News.
28: An environmental service company based in Kokomo is planning to create 35 new high-wage jobs by 2028. Jake McDaniel has more.
0: Merrill Brothers plans to expand its headquarters to create those positions, doubling the size of its facility. The company says the added space will let them ramp up manufacturing for its biosolids treatment technology. Indiana Governor Mike Braun says the expansion highlights why Indiana ranks in the top five nationally for small business survival. Construction is set to start later this year, and the company is already hiring engineers and fabricators, to name a couple of positions. Jake McDaniel, 93 WIBC Mobile News.
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35: Tonight, mostly clear and cooler. Low temperatures will fall into the mid-50s. And for tomorrow, mostly sunny and another beautiful day for central Indiana as high temperatures rise into the lower 80s. I'm Fox 59 meteorologist Amber Hardwick for 93 WIBC.
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36: So if you take a look at the top line, inflation is here to stay. And I do take a look at the top line and I say, my gosh, inflation is here to stay, as if somehow I didn't know inflation was here. But not everything is everything. Tony Katz today. Good to be with you. Core inflation, an annual rate of 3.3. That's actually not what's happening because it came in at 0.4. Wasn't that 4.8? Yet the market thought it was going to come in at 0.5. I'm sorry, 0.5? Shouldn't we be saying the sky is falling? Except the report doesn't say the sky is falling. And this is where it gets kind of interesting. Dr. Matt Will joins us right now, economist at the University of Indianapolis. 0.4 adjusted for the month. They want to say 3.8% for the year, but 0.4 is 4.8 because I do your math, not their math. And that was under the estimate of 0.5. We've got tariffs, we've got oil prices, we've got an economy in general. I don't know which one is driving this inflation, but you see this report. What is the top line telling us, and where should we be looking?
37: Well, let me start off by saying that this report is part of a bigger picture. Everything that you and I have been saying is correct. The private economy is very strong. It's stronger than the headline GDP. Let's not forget, we're going to talk about the revised GDP number that also came out today. Inflation is still a problem. And the real drags on the economy are the war. Tariffs are still there to a degree, but not as much. And government-driven inflationary pressures. These are the things that are causing the problem. But it's a big picture. So let's first dive into the inflation issue. You're right. The headline, you know, 0.4. Below expectations. But if you dig in, there's two core numbers. The core for the month was 0.2. Now you're thinking, oh, 0.2, that's not bad. That's 2.4%. But there's another thing called market-based core. And I know this is getting nerdy, but there's core and there's market-based core. The market-based core is what you pay. It's households. And this is the number that the Fed actually looks at. What are you paying when you drive out of your car to the store to pick something up? That number was 0.3. That is still a hot number. And we are now seeing the flow through from the tariffs and from the war on oil prices. So it is now a pass-through. We talked about that last time we spoke. So inflation is still there. If you look at the market-based core, it is the highest it's been in the last 12 months. And this is what matters because this is what households are paying. So the headline, it's too hot. Okay, 0.4 is too hot. Let's all admit that. But you got to look under the hood, and it's the household-based core that makes me the most nervous about the inflation report.
10: So we have the highest in 12 months, the base of what we're paying, because the tariffs are making their way to the consumer, which is different than oil prices making their way to the consumer. But one would assume if we're paying more per gallon, and certainly now you're at $7 a gallon for diesel, that's what these trucks are utilizing to bring your goods to market, that cost is getting baked in as well.
37: Yes, but I'm going to go back and be the broken record that I've been for many, many months now, and that is it's government spending. The inflation is caused mostly by government spending. The tariffs are baked in. They've been in the system. They're not now causing new inflation. Oil is causing new inflation, but we remove that and we look at the core only. So, and what's causing the core inflation right now is government spending. And I just wish I could get to the president and say, Mr. President, stop spending all this money.
10: Where are they spending?
37: Politically.
10: Where are they spending? Because all I see is when we take a look at BLS, Bureau of Labor Statistics, and jobs numbers, we've been shedding government jobs. We've been applauding the thing.
37: I don't know where we're spending the money. Well, I do know. I didn't have that report with me right now. But if you look at the deficit this year, the deficit is going to be one of the highest we've had in history other than COVID. And next year's is projected to go up another 50%. Now, some of it's military spending. I'm a fan of that. But there's still a lot of this fraud going on. And, you know, you've seen estimates from J.D. Vance yesterday about how much fraud is out there. And now there's a law that's been passed in California to ban you, Tony, a person in the news media, from going out and identifying fraud. There's now a law in California banning you from disclosing government fraud.
10: Pay no attention to that law, and pay no attention to the man behind the curtain, Gavin Newsom, talking to Dr. Matt Will, economist at the University of Indianapolis. Do economists take a look at fraud spend, as we've seen in Minneapolis, as we've seen in California, and agreed all 50 states, Republican states, Democrat states, it's happening everywhere. There's a lot of grift going on in the system. Do economists have a way of labeling that and attributing that to government spend and therefore attributing that to higher inflation rates?
37: No, it has nothing to do with inflation. It does have to do with government spending, which indirectly impacts inflation because too much government spending. But this is now where you're going to get into the politics of economics, because the people on the left, you know, the pro-Keynesian, the pro-big government people, those folks who think it's good for government to spend money because it increases GDP, they don't care about this fraud. They think it's insignificant. And in fact, they think it's good. Not the fraud, okay? They don't think fraud is good, but they think that government spending is good. They don't care where it happens. I care where it happens. I don't want fraud because I don't want wasted money. I would rather spend that money on military defense or give it back to you. Give it back to the person who, you know, paid the taxes to begin with. They think it impacts GDP, and we should get into the GDP because there was a revision today. And this whole fraud and spending of government money is actually reducing the GDP. That's a good thing. So there's a lot of things that impact GDP. Do you want to get into the GDP? I think it's a very interesting story today.
10: We're here. If we're not going to get into it, I don't even understand what we're what we're doing. Talk

0: discussing a GDP number, and this is where it does get interesting, because your argument is the GDP number proves that if President Trump would get out of his own way, it's the greatest economy the world has ever seen in the history of the world.
1: By the way, history of the world, modern history. And I will stand by that statement, because if you look at the headline GDP, it actually was revised down today from 2% to 1.6. So everybody's going to think, oh, downward revision, that's bad. Well, okay, let's look under the hood. If you look at what caused the GDP to go down, one of it was government spending is lower than it has been in the past. Remember, the bad model of Keynes is that more government spending adds to GDP. So the government portion of GDP is down. That's good. And the president and I don't agree on the next one, but imports are up. Just like we said would happen, the tariffs didn't make imports go down. Imports are actually up, and imports are a drag on GDP. In fact, how much did they drag it? 2.6%. So if it weren't for imports, you know, we would have a GDP in the 4+% range.
0: Walk me through that. How do imports equate to a drag on GDP?
1: Because the way it works is GDP is a formula. It's GDP equals government spending plus consumer spending plus investments, that's being private investments, which is a good part of this report, by the way, we got to get into it, plus or minus net imports. So when you have imports, it drags down GDP. So when Trump put all the tariffs on at the beginning, it boosted GDP because it banned imports, but that's been baked in now. So the imports are starting to flow in again. So that's pulling down GDP. It's just a formula. I'm okay with it, but I don't like that it hurts the headline. Everyone looks at the headline. And if you look at the headline, it's down 2.6% because of imports. So again, I don't like the Keynes model. It's not a good model, but it's the only one we have at the moment. So that's part of it. But the most important part is investments and consumer spending are through the roof. And that's what really pushed up this GDP number, investments in the private economy.
0: Those investments, where are they going?
1: It's obvious. I think everyone knows AI, but this is more than an AI story. It is now broad-based. In the last couple of years, you and I have talked about this, that 2 years ago, the market was up, but it was always the Mag 7, the seven biggest companies. The year before that, it was up, but it was up mostly because of about the top 100. This year, I'm so happy to report this year it is broad-based across the economy. We see the market going up more than just AI. AI's up. Productivity is up. Capital investment is up. Strong earnings. We saw incredible earnings coming out every single day from almost every company. The S&P hit records. Think about this. We're in an economy where we have a war. We have oil prices going through the roof. We have inflation. And the private economy is setting records. I'm going to go back to my statement that you quoted me on earlier. The bottom line, if the private economy is doing so well, that if it weren't for the war, if it weren't for the inflation, we would be booming better than any modern day economy that we've seen. And it's broad based. I got to give you one. This is so good. So I use a thing called an LMS. It's a learning management system. It's what students use when they, you know, go online and they do their online courses or just a regular class. A couple years ago, we had to go to McGraw-Hill and take them all summer to put a course in place. Coding, nerdy people writing, you know, computer programs. I did it by myself over the weekend. I used AI. I was able to deploy a course doing HTML coding, whatever the heck that is, over a weekend. AI productivity is not just in data centers. It's across the board in everything that you do. And it's not done yet, Tony. There's more to come.
0: By the way, HTML, hypertext markup language.
1: Oh, you're old. You're old. You're showing your age.
0: I know things. I know things. Talking to Dr. Matt Will, economist at the University of Indianapolis. The AI move and movement here. We see Meta. Right? The owners of Facebook, they're now deploying their AI model, subscription model. It could be $10 a month or $20 a month. And on the same day, they announced the cuts of 1,400 people because of AI being the focus and other jobs now going by the wayside.

0: Some could argue this is under the conversation of what they sometimes call creative destruction. I don't know if I'm necessarily a particular fan of the term. But the AI investment is great, but people are losing their jobs. These things don't equal out?
1: Oh, come on. Okay, first of all, are you not a fan of the term, or are you a fan of the concept?
0: Don't come on me. I'm not saying that necessarily it doesn't have to be this way. These things do happen. Growth happens the way it happens, and people are often caught in the middle of it, and they're going to have to rethink. It's the way it goes in many, many cases and places. But there is a question of the economics and how it affects an economy in toto. That's where my question is.
1: Okay, but let me get into what you said. Joseph Schumpeter, he's the guy that developed this thing called creative destruction. Maybe you don't like the phrase, maybe I don't like the phrase, but it is one of the best things in the economy, creative destruction. And it happened when the horse and buggy was replaced by the car industry. And I've used this before, and I'll use it again. I didn't invent it. It came from the movie Other People's Money, if people want to go watch that. And Danny DeVito gave this talk and talked about, we had the horse and buggy industry. And it was very robust and was very active. And then this darn, car company came along and it destroyed all these jobs. And you know what? Thank goodness it destroyed these jobs. And let me tell you, is AI destroying jobs? Did Meta lay people off? Yes. And that's unfortunate for the people. It's okay. And in fact, it's good for the economy for that to happen, because now those people can be employed elsewhere. That's a separate discussion. Does the government retrain them? Do private people retrain them? Is it a faith-based environment? How do we retrain these people? But we cannot have the horse and buggy industry be protected from cars. We cannot have the old industries be protected from the AI-enabled industries. That is a necessary evolution of the economy. If we don't do it, we will not grow the economy, we will not employ more people, and we will have massive unemployment, lower standard of living. We must move forward with an economy and creative destruction. Thank goodness Fred Smith came along and did overnight delivery. Can you imagine if we didn't have overnight delivery? We'd still be waiting on the United Postal Service to deliver something in 2 weeks overseas, if we're lucky. Thank goodness for creative destruction. I'm a fan of it, and I will defend it to my death.
0: As we see the investment, you see this group Snowflake and the deal with Amazon, $6 billion on that AI. Is the push in for consumer-facing AI, where we go and utilize it, as you've described it, like a super Google, or is the push for AI to be a trusted partner in the creation of or code management, etc.? Where is the real desire from the marketplace?
1: I'm going to give you a third option. Sure. I like your second. Super Google, I don't care about. The second one, yeah, okay. But really, it's more what I just described to you earlier. The fact that I can deploy a course over the weekend. Now, this is designing courses. This isn't, AI, nerdy programming. It is under the hood. I actually designed a class that students can now use over a weekend versus an entire summer. That is the productivity. I told you maybe many, many months ago, I may have mentioned an insurance company that I'm aware of. They use AI to now adjust claims. It listens into phone calls. It listens to if there's coverage. It is able to identify if you have coverage or not, make a reservation for you at a local hotel if you lost your house in a fire, put money into your bank account so you have living expenses because your policy provides for that. So this is adjusting a claim where there is a house fire, designing a course that students will use. The AI uses are just beginning, and it's amazing the progress that we've seen just in the last few months in what it can do.
0: I don't say no, but man, is it creepy.
1: I agree. Let me tell you how creepy it is. Okay, first of all, the fact that you knew HTML, that's a little creepy. But the fact that my AI could deploy a course, that is creepy. But isn't it exciting? I mean, come on. I remember when we were younger, you'd wait till you got home to listen to the tape and the voice messages. Is it creepy now that you have a phone and with the phone you get a message instantly? You got to admit, that was creepy 30 years ago.
0: It's creepy now when it gives me the AI summary of the message. I don't want that at all. I have to get that. I have to get rid of that. I'll wait to listen to it. And by the way, rushing home to listen to the voicemail, it was enjoyable. Let's be clear about that. Dr. Matt Will, economist at the University of Indianapolis. I appreciate you taking the time to be with us. More is coming up. I'm Tony Katz, and this is Tony Katz Today.
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0: Am I really supposed to be concerned about Ebola? Because honestly, I don't think I have it in me. I'm busy, guys. I have got a lot I've got to worry about, and I just don't have time for this. So you're gonna have to put that one away. We're just gonna have to be like, that one didn't happen. Sorry, I know Ebola. You want your time in the sun. You want to be famous too, but no, I can't. I'm busy. Get with my scheduler. See what we can do. Tony Katz today. Good to be with you. The Ebola spread concerns grow. And what's the issue? U.S. response and administration preparedness. We doing this again? We're always not prepared. Isn't that amazing? But it's all about Trump and not about all those people who've been there their entire careers, not ready. Sure. Health experts warning that the outbreak could be even more difficult to contain than any in the past, and the rare strain has caused 1,000 suspected cases and more than 220 suspected deaths in Congo, 7 cases with 1 death in neighboring Uganda. The third largest in history, World Health Organization has said it is a public health emergency of international concern. First things first, don't let anybody in from those countries. That's not anger, that's not bigotry, that's just the first step. That always has to be the first step. And what's the argument from the International Rescue Committee? I don't know who they are. Increased conflicts and cuts to global aid funding have dismantled defenses at exactly the wrong moment. When's the right moment? Our ending funding to USAID did not cause Ebola. That's not what happened. Ending the slush fund, fine. But even then, it was a conversation of moving AMFAR and AIDS dollars, et cetera, to other organizations that we have, other systems that we have, so funding can get there. It was about ending USAID, which was smart. I just can't get myself worked up. It's not that we shouldn't be paying attention. It's not we shouldn't have people paying attention. It's that I can't tell you if they're just trying to scare people so they get more dollars or if there's something to concern myself with. And when we ask whose fault is that, well, we know. We all know. And that in and of itself is a horror show. This is Tony Katz today.
1: 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On the level. On the go.
2: He left the scene of his own accident. I'm Jeanette Cruz. Here's what's trending at 2:30. A man in Missouri faces charges after crashing his boat, leaving passengers hurt, and keeping them stranded on the water. Fox's Jeff Manasso.
3: Investigators in Hickory County, Missouri, say 39-year-old Michael Stock crashed his boat on Pomme de Terre Lake Sunday, allegedly refusing to bring injured passengers back to shore to be treated after the crash, then ditching the boat and his passengers before cops got to him.
2: The Supreme Court rules in favor of a death row inmate from Mississippi who claims there was racial bias in the makeup of the jury that convicted him. Fox's Lillian Wu.
4: Justices in a 5-4 vote siding with Terry Pitchford, who was sentenced to death by a jury of 11 white and 1 black juror in 2006 for his role in the killing of a grocery store owner.
2: And Ford is recalling thousands of Bronco SUVs over cracked removable hardtop roofs. I'm Jeanette Cruz on the level, on the go, and on WIBC.com.
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0: Anti-Fraud Task Force. The team has identified nearly $6.3 billion in suspected fraudulent government contracts. Now, nearly 400 businesses are on the clock today to prove those contracts are legitimate. They have 30 days to do it or they lose their funding. Now, a reminder, your taxes are due on Wednesday. And we are learning more about the shocking ways alleged fraudsters are spending your money.
1: Now, this was a report from over there at Fox News a while back. It was a report about how we're taking a look at fraud and trying to find the fraud. Tony Katz today, good to be with you. And the fraud conversation has taken on a life of its own. And of course, it was the Minneapolis story. And people talk about the videos that Nick Shirley put out. I talk about the CBS reporting that came before that. And really, the original reporting that came from Christopher Rufo and Ryan Thorpe at City Journal, talking about money going to terrorist groups in Somalia, going to Al-Shabaab and others. And I have stated very clearly that just because you're a Somali national or Somalian doesn't mean you're guilty of anything. But man, there are a lot of people who are Somali nationals who are clearly guilty of something and connected to these things, and not just in Minneapolis. Issues in Maine, issues in the Carolinas, issues in California. There is fraud going on all across the country. And we heard J.D. Vance, the vice president, yesterday discussing at the cabinet meeting the amount of fraud that they're finding as he is leading up this task force. Remember, there's always a task force going on. This was the vice president.
2: I think the theme here of the anti-fraud task force up to this point has really been that we're protecting two classes of victims here. We're protecting the American taxpayers who shouldn't have their money stolen by fraudsters. And of course, we're protecting the people who need these services. Fraud is not a victimless crime. This is not somebody gets to make some money for violating the law, and otherwise it's not a big deal. This is people who rely on critical services, students who rely on student loan services, sick people who rely on hospice care, a number of small businesses who rely on the availability of these loans so that they can grow their business and hire people. All of these people, all of our fellow Americans, have been taken advantage by fraudsters, and the task force is here to stop it.
1: Now, he also brought up what I thought was a really interesting point about the idea of the victims. Talking about the billions of dollars that they are uncovering, and no question yet as to whether they've been able to get it back. And as you heard from Dr. Matt Wilb, we're spending on fraud. That's too much spending. It's too much dollars into the system, and that could keep inflation at a premium, at a high. But he talked about, you know, the first victim is the taxpayer themselves. We're the victims. We are all the victims of frauds, Republicans or Democrats, independents, moderates, Christian, Jewish, Muslim, gay, straight, you name it. We are all the victims. The American citizen, the American taxpayer is a victim of fraud. Then, as he described it, the victim of the fraud is the person who isn't able to get the care that they need because the money didn't come to them. It went to the fraudster and not to the person who needs it. And so all these companies that claim we provide this and home health care this and, you know, dignity that, these people didn't get their dignity in their final days, their final hours. And then, of course, there's the third victim, as we discuss it, the people who are told, sorry, there's no money for you because the fraudsters are the ones scamming the system and getting all the cash. If they're in the country illegally or they're not a citizen or they were a naturalized citizen, take away the citizenship and then immediately deport them. I don't care if the country of origin wants them or not. We have planes and we have parachutes. And you still think I'm kidding when I say that? Wait till I run for president. Man, that's going to be a campaign. It goes to the argument that the country in question doesn't get to say whether or not they take them back. They're going to take them back even if we have to ram the person down their throat by hell or high water. Or is it come hell or high water? Come hell or high water. There it is. They're taking those people back. We're not putting up with it. That has to be a standard position of the United States of America. If they're a citizen, they go to jail. Trial, jail. And the jail time has to be in the decades. Decades. Now, I would say life in prison. That's me. But I don't always get what I want. we should all be infuriated by the fraud, and it is still, of all the things that are going on, if you were to discuss this at the kitchen table, right, this weekend, or you're coming up on Independence Day, maybe you're all going to hang out for Flag Day, right? That's the UFC card on the South Lawn of the White House. Oh, it's going to be good. There's a group of us getting together. I think I'm in charge of TVs. Because I have, from all the live shows, I have a bunch of TVs and stands, and I'm going to stream it through the laptop, and then it HDMI, I've got the wireless connects, and it's going to be awesome. And I've got the PA system, right? Of course, I'm in charge of sound. And then somebody else is in charge of brisket and pulled pork and everything else. It's going to be amazing. There's like 30 of us gathering at one house to watch this happen. And no, I can't get tickets. I think they're like, for the UFC fight, they're like 5,000 tickets. Is that it? Maybe it's less. And then everybody else is going to be on the mall watching on massive monitors. This thing's going to be crazy. It's going to be an incredible, insane card. It's going to be fantastic. But even at that, I'm sure things like this are going to come up. It is impossible to think that there is a segment of the American populace that can look at this fraud and say, so what? Can look at this fraud and say, well, listen, we can't talk about it because that might look poorly upon immigrants or black people. Do we know how insane that is? How awful that is? How bigoted that is? What is it that Gad Saad refers to it as? Suicidal empathy? There's no way the country can survive, but it's best not to bring it up because you don't want to be seen as a bigot. Who cares if losers call you a bigot? Screw them. We all get it. They don't count. They don't matter. They're not good enough to be at our table. Certainly at my UFC event. No, gosh, no, they don't get to share brisket with me. You get to share brisket with me, but they don't get to share brisket with me. They get no brisket. They think that it's okay that we have fraud. It's not okay that we have fraud. It's not okay that people get abused. It's not okay that the citizen gets ripped off. Throw these people out of the country or throw them in jail, depending on their circumstance. We owe them nothing. We owe the fraudster nothing. The General Services Administration, which oversees $126 billion in federal contracts, is joining the anti-fraud task force. Now, I do say to you that I don't quite understand how that's remotely possible, considering how were they not already looking for the fraud anyway? Did they have nobody looking to make sure that the $126 billion they administer year after year after year after year is actually going to where it's supposed to go and being utilized for the purpose it's supposed to be utilized for? Yeah, that would seem very weird to me. The GSA is the federal government's central contracting and real estate agency. Building services and goods agencies rely on to operate. The GSA, quote, sits at the center of the federal acquisition and contracting ecosystem, making us a critical force in the fight against fraud, this according to the GSA administrator, Edward Forst. Well, I even though this should already be happening, it's super weird that maybe it isn't happening, and I've got many questions. The more the merrier. The more the merrier. Eliminating the fraud is everything. Absolutely everything. And how in the world could we begin to think otherwise?
2: In just 2 months, we exposed billions of dollars in benefits that have been stolen from the American people. We referred over $22 billion in fraudulent small business loans back to the Treasury for collection. We deferred more than $1.3 billion in fraudulent Medicaid reimbursements that were coming from various states, particularly California. We put a six-month hold on enrollments for new hospice and home health care providers because so many of the newer hospice providers were not actually providing hospice services, but were just focused focus on fraud. So we're going to cut that out for a little bit and try to get to a place where we can actually certify that the people providing hospice services are actually providing those very necessary and important services. We recover taxpayer funds from the $135 billion stolen after the floodgates were open in the immediate aftermath of COVID. We have found $6.3 billion in suspected fraudulent government contracts, which were mostly awarded during the last administration, and that has stopped. And finally, we've blocked $60 million in student aid fraud that should have gone to young people trying to get an education, but instead we're going to fraudsters. And I think the theme here of the anti-fraud task force up to this point has really been that we're protecting two classes of victims here. We're protecting the American taxpayers who shouldn't have their money stolen by fraudsters. And of course, we're protecting the people who need these services. Fraud is not a victimless crime. This is not somebody gets to make some money for violating the law, and otherwise it's not a big deal. This is people who rely on critical services, students who rely on student loan services, sick people who rely on hospice care, a number of small businesses who rely on the availability of these loans so that they can grow their business and hire people. All of these people, all of our fellow Americans, have been taken advantage by fraudsters, and the task force is here to stop it.
1: Good. Let us indeed stop it. But let us also ask who is okay with it, and then ask, why would we ever allow those people to be in power? If we can't get people to, I mean, you would think, you know, we can utilize abortion as an example. We can't get people to recognize that it's a life. Some people, man, they just refuse to accept that fact. And you're not going to win them over on that fact. They've turned abortion to their religion. Right? It's too personal. It's too intense. They're too out of their minds. Okay. Leave it to the side. I mean, I don't stop fighting on your own. I'm just saying in a conversation, leave it to the side. You have an aunt, an uncle, a cousin, a child, a relative, a friend, and you disagree on the politics. If there is to be no agreement, I'm sorry, I'm laughing. I can't believe this has to be said out loud. It's so insane. If we can't agree on the ending of fraud, what possibly could we agree on? Hey, listen, we don't agree on ending fraud, but at least we both like chocolate ice cream. Oh, no, can't have chocolate ice cream because it's the cow and it's the, okay. So we like chocolate dairy-free desserts. If we can't agree on ending fraud, what exactly are we doing? Well, at one moment, I could say, as I have been saying, the only way out is through. But I want to take it in a different direction. Find the people in your life who don't believe that we should end fraud. Just on the general statement, we should end fraud. And recognize that those are the people who, by commission or omission, want to burn it all down. They are not us. They're not like us. They want to see it burn. Show me the person who has no interest in ending the fraud, wants to defend the fraud, and I will show you the person who is not an American like you and I, is not rational, and wants to destroy what it is we have. That person and that philosophy and that ideology cannot be put in a place of leadership or power. They cannot be allowed to make important decisions. We have to be able to be people who say this and recognize this and are clear about this. If we can't agree on fraud, the people who don't want to end the fraud, they're the problem. It's the godfather. The person who comes to you to make the deal is the one who betrayed you. I can't believe Abe Vigoda did that. The people who don't want to end the fraud, they're the people who want to burn it all down. And they're the people who are not allowed to be in power. You cannot vote for those people. I'm Tony Katz. This is Tony Katz Today.
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0: Experts estimate that Iran is not the enemy that you think it is, Mr. President, and that you're stuck, and that most presidencies get stuck, get stymied, get caught in long-term situations when they're dealing with Iran.
1: Thank goodness we have Mika Brzezinski of MS Now to advise the presidents. I mean, what were we going to do without her expert analysis? Tony Katz today. Good to be with you. The president is not stuck. He can unstick himself if he was stuck. He has chosen, we're going to engage in negotiation no matter what. Not what I would do. Not my interest. Considering, of course, that there's no one to negotiate with. We've already traded fire with the Iranians today. They were threatening ships. We took out some missile launchers. They sent drones. We took those down. You know, just average stuff for the middle of the week. Just kind of what we do now. We can end this by ending this. Well, Tony, you mean troops on the ground. You're going to have troops on the ground anyway. You're going to go get the enriched uranium. Of course you're going to have troops on the ground. It's going to be someone. It's going to be us. It's going to be the French. It's going to be the Israelis. It's going to be the UAE. It may be the Saudis. Someone's going on the ground. We already know this is happening, so we don't have to pretend like somehow this is a new or shocking thing. But we can end this. You just have to be willing to do it. And the president has said, I want to try it another way. You're stuck. You can't beat the Iranians. You just got to deal with it. You just got to deal with terrorism? Can I say for the record, Mika Brzezinski has no business running a country, and thank goodness she doesn't. Thank goodness she's just there in her cable news perch spouting nonsense and not actually doing something that could hurt us. Find everything at TonyKatz.com. I will catch you all tomorrow, everyone. Be good. Take care.
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17: Caution at the White House. I'm Lisa Brady, Fox News.
18: The teams have been going back and forth.
17: Treasury Secretary Scott Bessent leading a White House briefing and facing a lot of questions about a memorandum of understanding between U.S. and Iranian negotiators. It would reportedly extend a ceasefire for 60 days and launch negotiations on Iran's nuclear program. There have also been reports the U.S. agrees to discuss sanctions relief.
18: It is a multifaceted agreement, and nothing is going to be on the table until we see the Strait of Hormuz open.
17: Bessent also reiterating the president's demand that Iran give up its highly enriched uranium, which an Iranian official has called a red line. Bessent says the three pillars of Iran's government, elected leaders, clerics, and the Revolutionary Guard, are having trouble communicating.
18: We are being patient. We do not have unlimited patience. President Trump always prefers a peace deal.
17: He stops short of confirming a framework has been reached or whether the president will sign off on it. The Treasury chief offering more reinsurance that energy prices will ease once the conflict is over, and defending the economy is resilient after a key inflation gauge hit a three-year high. The suspect in a deadly school shooting is granted a change of venue in Georgia.
19: A judge in Barrow County, Georgia, will move the trial of teenaged accused school shooter Colt Gray to a new venue. Gray's attorneys argued he can't get a fair trial close to Appalachie High School, where he's accused of gunning down four people. The judge, however, says any potential plea deals need to be reached beforehand.
20: If the expense and the time is going to go into arranging the jury trial, I want a plea early enough in advance that most of that can be bypassed, where we don't have to expend the resources, the time, and burden the other jurisdiction.
19: Gray is accused of killing two students and two school staff.
17: Fox's Evan Brown. 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
21: New legal action is possible. Sunny and 82 in Indianapolis. Might get a little warmer this evening before temperatures dip into the mid-50s tonight. I'm Jarrett Lewis. Here's what's trending at 302. Leaders in Monroe County are voting against using taxpayer money to buy land for a new jail. 20 years ago, the ACLU sued the county over overcrowding and poor conditions at the jail. The county later agreed to settle the case and build a new facility. But that jail has not been built.
22: We're going to lose control of how we proceed forward, because at this point, it's going to be a court order telling us what to do and when to do it.
21: Sheriff Ruben Marte spoke to the council earlier this week, but it marked the county's last chance to move the project forward. The ACLU is wanting the county to move ahead with construction at a site near I-69 and State Road 46. Meanwhile, the Noblesville City Council is approving of a $50 million plan for a new police headquarters. Jeanette Cruz reports.
23: The new 59,000-square-foot facility will be built at the former Firestone plant on Division Street. Officials say the department has completely outgrown its current space, which was built back in 1992 and is shared with a firehouse and city courts. Since then, the city's population has quadrupled.
24: I came in this department in 1993. I was the 30th officer. The city at the time was just under 20,000 people, so the city has grown four times since the time that I've just been here in the last 33 years.
23: That's Noblesville Police Chief Brad Arnold speaking to Fox 59. Construction is scheduled to begin this fall and will take about 2 years to complete. Jeanette Cruz, 93 WIBC Mobile News.
21: The average price of gas in Indiana today at $3.82 a gallon. That's actually the cheapest average price in the country. AAA says the national average is at $4.42 a gallon. And while talking about how the current state of college athletics is complicated, Indiana Hoosier head football coach Kurt Cignetti did his best on it this week, saying the market to pay players is only growing.
0: It's outside my control. We all have our opinions, and what's the point? I just hope we get things fixed.
21: Cignetti speaking to reporters before an event in front of IU athletic boosters on Wednesday. He said it's going to be difficult for many universities to handle things the way the current system is set up. You have traffic and weather together in 1 minute. It's 3:04.
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21: It's 3:05, and on traffic this afternoon, we have Alan Green.
5: Hey, Jared. 65 northbound at Main. We have a crash blocking the left lane. Traffic is jammed back from Worthville Road. 65 northbound, heavy from Raymond to the south split through the construction. 70 eastbound is slow from west into the south split. The 65 southbound flows between King Exit 114 and the north split. 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Follow us on X for instant traffic updates at WIBC Traffic.
21: And now the forecast from the American Standard Cooling Weather Center.
25: After areas of fog this morning, we're going to see plenty of sunshine today, turning warmer and less humid with a high near 82 degrees. Tonight, mostly clear and cooler, with lows dropping into the mid-50s. I'm Fox 59 meteorologist Amber Hardwick, 493 WIBC.
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26: Can you believe these characters are weirdos?
27: So let's rock!
28: So, Hammer, you tell me, is the ceasefire Iran in the United States? Like, is it back on? Ceasefire on!
29: Game on!
28: Game on! Car! The car is like the ballistic missile that Iran sent over towards Kuwait that the United States shot down along with some drones, right? That's and the, but
29: it feels like I'm taking the SAT, like comparing the war in Iran to Wayne's World. In Wayne's World, car is to the hockey game as missile is to blank. Is it A, war, B, more war, or C, threatening war? I see what you did there, Nige.
28: Okay.
29: Here, let me put this in political terms so I think everybody can understand.
28: Please.
29: This time yesterday, I feel like the ceasefire was about as steady as Joe Biden walking up some stairs. I mean, missiles were flying, well, drones not, were yeah. flying, things are being shot off.
28: That's not very steady at all.
29: No, no, that ceasefire was in danger. But now, according to Axios, it sounds like there's a 60-day extension on the ceasefire where the strait would be open and the Iranians have promised we're not going to shake anybody down. We're not going to charge a toll for anything. We're going to be on our best behavior. You can trust us. We're the Iranians.
28: Hey, come on.
29: And in exchange, more talks would continue and the president would try to get his team to have the Pakistanis mediate this, and ultimately the U.S. would control the nuclear dust.
28: How do you charge a toll if you're the Iranians in the Strait? Like, I remember, like, back in the old days, like, you like some, like, when I, the old, when I say the old days, I mean, like, way, way back when there is, like, is this somebody with an oar and a wooden boat, and you'd have to pay a toll, and it's like a couple gold coins. What is it now? Like, do you have to lay a credit card down and it beeps?
29: Yes.
28: It's got a chip in it.
29: Toll Booth Willie is there. Toll Booth Muhammad is there.
28: I did not expect Toll Booth Willie in this segment.
29: And, you know, you pull up your big submarine, your big vessel, your big cargo boat, and the guy takes your credit card. You pay now or both go boom. And that's how it was before. But now there's no payment. And hopefully, boat doesn't go boom either, because if boat goes boom, then game on, as you said earlier.
28: You mentioned Biden. Do the Iranian people, the citizens there who hate their government, who hate their people, who once were a cosmopolitan culture, do they know who's in charge right now? Because you and I still speculate as to who's in charge. We don't know who the United States is negotiating with. It must be unnerving to live in a country where you don't know who's calling the shots, just like we did under Joe Biden for 4 years.
29: Right, right. You know,
28: and I'm not comparing, don't misunderstand me. I'm not comparing Biden to the Ayatollah. Or you know what? If you are misunderstanding me, I don't care, because you've been comparing Donald Trump to Nazis and Hitler your entire time. But I'm just saying, I would hate to live there and just not know what the hell is going on. I barely do when we're talking about this in terms of who they're negotiating with.
29: They're just now getting the internet back for the first time in months, and it's on a very limited scale.
28: Yeah.
29: And the things that they're allowed to see, it's all state-run media of that stump that they call an Ayatollah, that football that they've just put some lips on like Mr. Potato Head and saying, we're winning the war. Everything is fine. Everything is great. The United States, they're going away. Well, we'll see what happens, but 60-day extension on the ceasefire.
28: What do you call an Ayatollah with no arms and no legs floating in the water? Bob.
29: Hi-oh! Whack, whack, whack. I hope it doesn't get to 60 days. Two more months?
28: No, no way. Come on.
29: You know where I stand on this. End this thing now. I was told no more Mr. Nice Guy. That's what the president put on social media. Let's see it. Let's go. We mentioned Joe Biden earlier. The good doctor, his better half, Dr. Jill Biden, says that she was frightened by Joe Biden's 2024 debate performance against Donald Trump, because she thought the old man was having a stroke.
4: I don't know what happened. I mean, as I watched it, I thought, oh my God, he's having a stroke. And it scared me to death.
28: So she thought what we all were thinking at that point?
29: So, hold on. It took that debate for the good doctor. Now, she's not a doctor of medicine, but she's got a degree. She's a doctor.
28: Education.
29: Okay? She's got an education. It took that debate for her to realize there was a problem with Joe. Not falling up the stairs, not falling down the stairs, not falling off his bike, not crapping his pants, not speaking gibberish. None of those things resonated, but the debate, that was it. And if you're going to act like you're concerned now, good doctor, then why, after the debate, did you throw a rally for the old goat?
4: Joe, you did such a great job. You answered every question. You knew all the facts. Yeah. And let me ask the crowd, what did Trump do?
28: Huh?
29: Such a backhanded compliment. Wow. It sounds like a kindergartner that's, you know, graduating kindergarten. You answered all the questions.
28: Yeah.
29: He was the sitting president of the United States. Jesus, I hope he would answer all the questions. Is that what the bar is for the guy? And then she starts a 4 more years chant.
4: 4 years! 4 more years! 4 more years!
29: Now, Nigel, let me ask you this. Okay. If your beautiful wife, Lindsay, thinks you're having a stroke on the air, do you think she would have a rally for you afterwards, propping you up like Weekend at Bernie's and saying, 4 more shows, 4 more shows?
28: Oh, she'd go to the bar and throw a party. No.

0: birthday to rocker John Fogerty.
1: Oh, wow.
0: Creedence Clearwater Revival, CCR. When I made the road trip to New York as a college kid to watch Letterman, he was the musical act that night. John Fogerty was the musical act. Bo Bridges was the main guest. And there was like an Olympic gold medalist there.
1: Cool.
0: I remember that.
1: And you got Anton's drumstick, right?
0: I did. Had my Ball State Dave's sweatshirt on. I think Dave kind of gave me a point out and told Anton to give me the drumsticks.
1: That's cool.
0: I've got those at my mom's house, I think, right now. So we're going to play a little game here. Now, there's a generational gap, to say the least. But how many John Fogerty or CCR songs has producer Allison heard of? I've got a 7-song montage.
1: Ooh, whoa.
0: Now, she's kind of making a face right now.
2: Yeah.
0: But I think she knows a lot of these songs. Like we say all the time, CCR and Fogerty, one of those artists where you don't realize you know the song until you hear it.
1: Okay.
0: It's hit after hit. 7-song montage. Nige, I've got the over-under set at 5.5.
1: Yeah, I'm going under.
0: Under 5.5. Yeah. All right, Allison, it's honor system as always. If you've heard of the song, just heard of it, tell us yes, okay?
2: Sure.
0: Here we go.

0: So
1: that's two. Okay, two.
0: Yes.
1: There we go. Bathroom on the right.
0: Yes.
1: Four. There's four.
2: Might be in trouble here.
0: Oh, yeah.
1: Have you ever seen the rain? There's five.
0: Huh. No.
1: No, on center field.
0: I don't think so, no.
1: Okay, so we're still at five. Comes down to this.
0: Yeah, yeah.
1: Proud
0: yeah,
1: Mary, yeah. There it is. Go, baby.
2: I got beat by... I am.
1: Woo!
2: What would they say? Rolling. How do you say the hook got me there?
1: Yeah.
2: The hook got me?
1: Yep.
2: Yeah.
1: I wasn't sure if she would know the first one or maybe down on the corner. So that's why we set the over-under at 5.5
2: All
1: there.
2: Right. Good job, Allison.
1: Good job.
0: I surprised myself, really.
1: All right. Alan Green is in for Matt Bear.
3: Well, thank you. Hey, on 65 northbound, still a little bit of a slowdown between Worsville and Maine, but that earlier accident has cleared. 65 northbound also tight from Raymond to the south split through the construction. 70 eastbound backs up between west and the south split. And northbound collector slows from the south split to Washington. 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
1: Okay, so YouTube chat says we're too generous in giving it to Allison. Sometimes when she thinks she knows it, is that a definitive, yes, yeah. I do know it? Nigel's way nicer than I am.
0: I think it's not that deep.
1: Okay. Okay. Because Anne also jumps in, technically Center Field was just a John Fogerty song, not CCR. But I believe we made clear, this could be John Fogerty or CCR.
2: It's his birthday, for God's sake.
1: When we introduced the game.
2: Yes.
1: And then Brad chimes in on the YouTube chat, shout out to Tollbooth Willie. So thank you for that. Right now, we are looking at a warm one, 82. It's awesome outside at the American Standard Cooling Weather Center. When we come back, there's a new trend in workouts. You might, you know, become more studious. Right. You might exercise your mind, or you could get punched in the crotch. Ooh. We'll tell you about it next.
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1: I totally wish I would have done this sooner. Hey, what's up? It's Hammer from the Hammer and Nigel Show. 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
17: The latest workout trend in New York City. Chess boxing. Hammer.
0: Did you say chest boxing?
17: Chess.
0: Oh, like the game.
17: Where you like engage in an 11-round match, you alternate between playing chess on a game board and then getting in a boxing ring and fighting each other. Here is the here's somebody from the New York Chess Boxing League talking about the new competitive fighting sport.
18: I've been playing competitive chess tournaments for over 20 years. I'm a FIDE master. I teach the chess.
6: Juan is the best at teaching boxing. We really break it down, learning how to do each punch properly. Then we go to the chess component where I'm breaking down important chess concepts. We play and we focus on making those transitions.
0: So let me get this straight. You sit down, you're playing a very well thought out game of chess, and then you mix in an 11 round boxing match where you punch someone in the face and or crotch.
17: I think you got it right.
0: Okay. Okay.
17: I think you got it right. And I would assume the nerds playing chess are getting over on the big bulging fighters out of the boxing ring. But then once I get in the boxing ring, the tables have turned.
0: Yes.
17: I'm just,
0: if you feel dizzy, it's because the tables have turned. Yeah, that's odd. I mean, feel like you could do this with any game, though, right? You could do this with, like,
17: Sorry.
0: Right. You could do this with Sorry. You could do this with Uno.
17: Checkers.
0: You know, you have a game of Uno. You know, grab four. You grab four cards, you get up, and you get to punch the person that made you do that.
17: As I understand it, the Hammer household does it when they play Monopoly.
0: This isn't anything new in our house.
17: Yeah.
0: Tables have been flipped. Swear words have been thrown. There have almost been multiple altercations between dad and son, son and brother. It's been pretty intense.
17: Did you ever have it, like when the kids were growing up, Jake and Chris, was there ever a moment where you said, no, don't say that. You're not allowed to say that in terms of cussing? Or was it always they were allowed to cuss? Or was it like a slow progression? Because I feel like in my family, it's been a slow progression. We're so, like, we've tried our best.
0: Right.
17: You know what I mean? Don't say that. No, don't. No. What did you just say? What did you just say, Connor? What? But now it's like, eh, all right.
0: I told them, don't take the Lord's name in vain. Good. That's the one. No GD, if possible, okay? Knock that off. And as long as your grades are good, like, the language is the thing that I don't care about.
17: Yeah.
0: Right? My kids have been on honor roll. They've been in activities. You know, Jacob's the boy genius, for the love of God. So I've always said my kids are kind of like the boys that Jim Carrey raises in the movie Me, Myself, and Irene, who grew up watching Richard Pryor and Eddie Murphy. Super smart, but they got some mouths on them, right? Those are the Hammer boys, both of them.
17: Love it. Love it.
0: A seven-year-old who goes by the awesome nickname of Danger just scaled the 3,000-foot cliff of El Capitan in Yosemite Park.
17: No, really?
0: Here is Joey Danger Evermore and his old man talking about it.
18: Tell us how you feel.
19: Great.
20: It's an unbelievable task to climb the front of El Capitan. I don't want to pretend that there's no risk. There's not a second that they're not anchored to the wall. It's as good as it gets.
17: I took the elevator from the second floor where we're at right now to the first floor to walk out to get something in my car earlier. The seven-year-old just went to El Capitan of Yosemite.
0: Right.
17: Is that my understanding this correctly?
0: That is correct. Seven years old. El Capitan, and I just love to say that, El Capitan, technically around 7,600 feet above sea level, but from its base to the top, it's around 3,000. That's a lot of feet.
17: That's a lot of feet. I mean, I got winded when I was in Breckenridge last October, just walking up a flight of stairs. Hell, I get winded walking up a flight of stairs here in Indianapolis.
0: I get winded watching you walk up the flight of stairs here at the building. It's the Hammer and Nigel Show.
17: We're talking about high standards. We're talking about American standard. 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
23: Agreeing to something different. You've got a sunny sky. It's 83 in the Circle City. I'm Jarrett Lewis. Here's what's trending at 3:30. The Strait of Hormuz may soon be reopened without restrictions following President Trump's threats to prevent the possibility of a different deal. Fox's Peter Ducey has more from the White House.
24: Agreement that the U.S. and Iranian negotiators have come to that's just awaiting President Trump's signature would extend the ceasefire for about 60 days so that both sides can go and start talking again about Iran's nuclear program. President Trump yesterday warned a U.S. ally, Oman, that if they team up with Iran in the Strait of Hormuz to charge tolls, then we are going to bomb them.
23: And Iran has previously claimed control of the waterway and suggested it would force ships to pay tolls in order to pass through. The deal would reportedly also lift a U.S. blockade on Iranian ports and give Iran some sanctions relief. Vice President J.D. Vance speaking at the commencement ceremony for the U.S. Air Force Academy, talking about AI and its involvement with warfare. During his speech, he emphasized the importance of keeping human values in the military.
25: If the warfare of the future is to live up to the moral values of our ancestors, decisions over life and death must be made by humans and not machines.
23: The vice president said that he wants to back the document published by Pope Leo that warned of the risk of AI becoming a tool of domination, exclusion, and death. Michigan Democratic Governor Gretchen Whitmer confirming today that she will not be looking to run for president in 2028. Whitmer says she's considering taking a break when she leaves office, adding she doesn't plan on jumping right into something. And the new World War II film titled Pressure, starring Brendan Fraser, is set to be released in theaters tomorrow. Frazier got to wave the green flag to start the Indy 500 on Sunday. It's 3:31. Traffic and weather coming in 1 minute.
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23: Another check of traffic this morning. Back to Alan Green.
27: Thanks, Jared. 65 northbound jams up through the construction from Raymond to the south split. Southbound is heavy from 21st into the north split. 70 eastbound really tight also from west into the south split. And 69 northbound traffic is building from 465 to 82nd. 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Follow us on X for instant traffic updates at WIBC Traffic.
23: And now the forecast from the American Standard Cooling Weather Center.
28: Tonight, mostly clear and cool.
1: cooler. Low temperatures will fall into the mid-50s. And for tomorrow, mostly sunny and another beautiful day for central Indiana as high temperatures rise into the lower 80s. I'm Fox 59 meteorologist Amber Hardwick for 93 WIBC.
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2: 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Washington would later call it a formative disaster, but it was also his education. 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
3: The spirit of 76, as we celebrate 250 years, remember to thank God for our liberty, love your country for our freedoms, and proudly share your patriotism. 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
17: Hammer, I feel like the plot to assassinate Donald Trump's daughter went under the radar. That plot was uncovered, right? I mean, that's under the radar. That didn't make it to major headlines anywhere.
0: Because there was another plot to kill her father that took place at the White House Correspondents' Dinner. And then there was another shooting at the White House just this past Saturday. That's the peaceful, tolerant left doing their thing, Nige. But in this case, it wasn't the right or the left. It was radical Islamists. That's who was going after Ivanka here. And we've got some more information on this. And it's one thing to say death to America or death to, you know, candidate A or candidate B. It almost goes in one ear and out the other at this point because you hear it so often. But this threat was legit. This dude had plans and schematics of Ivanka's house. And here's Jillian Turner of Fox with what was uncovered in court filings.
4: According to a court filing earlier this month, alleged terrorists from Iran's notorious security service had pledged to murder first daughter Ivanka Trump. And his plot was actually so advanced, he had obtained a blueprint of her $24 million Florida home. He also posted a chilling threat on X that translates to, quote, "I say to the Americans, look at this picture and know that neither your palaces nor the Secret Service will protect you. We're currently in the stage of surveillance and analysis. I told you our revenge is a matter of time." Now, the suspect, Mohammed Al-Sadi, is a 32-year-old Iraqi national. He now stands accused of taking part in as many as 20 different terror attacks on Americans. He was taken into FBI custody after agents identified his revenge plot. He was hoping to avenge the killing of Iranian military chief Qasem Soleimani in a U.S. drone strike in Baghdad.
0: So now you're just going to have to remind this crazy SOB, not only is Soleimani dead, you're going to die in a jail cell. Yeah. I would remind him of that all the time, but I'm a bit of a romantic.
17: My favorite is like when, I know you have to do it still, but when they say alleged Iranian terrorists, like the guy, if you don't say alleged, then the Iranian terrorist is going to come back and sue you for defamation.
0: Defamation of his character. You tried to kill 20 people. You're a terrorist, and you don't want your character defamed. Okay, all right. But you're absolutely right. And some lawyer somewhere absolutely take that case.
17: Oh, yeah.
0: 100%. Speaking of President Trump, he says he plans to attend one of the New York Knicks NBA Finals games. Now, Trump, from New York, is a Knicks fan. Back in his apprentice days, he did some things with the New York Knicks. I believe he's buddies with the owner, Dolan. Any concerns for safety of the president of the United States?
17: Is that why this is news?
0: New York City, maybe sitting courtside? Any concerns for public safety?
17: I don't really. I'm assuming he'd be in a suite. He's not sitting next to Ben Stiller.
0: Oh, please put him next to Ben Stiller. Ruin Ben Stiller's life by putting Trump right there next to him, right there on Celebrity Row. All of them.
17: No, I mean, as long
0: make
17: as
0: Chalamet sit there. Make that Kendall Jenner, whoever the hell she is, sit there. I want to see Ben Stiller right next to Donald Trump. Oh, make that happen, Dolan.
17: It won't happen like that. He'll be in Dolan's suite.
0: No way,
17: I'm assuming he'd be in his suite.
0: I want him down there front row, like heckling, you know, whoever comes out of the West, whether it's Shea or Wimby. Yeah. I want him down there giving him the business, man. And by the way, go Western Conference. I don't care who it is. Anybody but
17: please,
0: the Knicks.
17: Please.
0: But Trump, who, again, is a Knicks fan, he kind of got into it with Kathy Hochul, the current governor of New York. Somebody asked her in a press conference, you know, what would you say to President Trump? You know, he said he's a lifelong Knicks fan. And listen to what Kathy Hochul had to say.
5: I asked him to name the starting lineup from 1993 championship team and see how he does.
0: Okay. But there's one problem with that, Nige.
17: 1993.
0: The Knicks were not champions in 1993. They did not even win the Eastern Conference Championship in 1993. They lost in six games to the Chicago Bulls. They led that series 2-0, and then Michael Jordan and the Bulls ripped off 4 in a row. So play that one more time. Yeah. This is Kathy Hochul trying to be cute and talk sports.
5: I asked him to name the starting lineup from 1993 championship team and see how he does.
0: Okay, let me do everybody a favor. Here is the starting lineup from the 1993 championship team. Michael Jordan, Scottie Pippen, Horace Grant, B.J. Armstrong, and Bill Cartwright. That was the starting lineup of the team that beat the Phoenix Suns in 6 games in the NBA Finals.
17: Is there anybody twisting themselves into a pretzel trying to defend Hochul here in any way, shape, or form? Have you seen any Democrat, anybody on the left? Like you just said, maybe, you know, they technically were on, they were playing in the Eastern Conference Championship.
0: Finals, yeah, but they weren't the championship team. Right, Knicks haven't won a championship in a long time.
17: Yeah, there's no, she didn't know what she's talking about.
0: Thank you.
17: Nothing worse.
0: So I got to thinking about this.
17: Embarrass me.
0: What's worse, politicians trying to talk sports or athletes trying to talk politics?
17: Ew.
0: I'm going to give you some examples of both here, okay?
17: Okay.
0: We've already heard from Kathy Hochul trying to talk sports. We played this just the other day, Ted Cruz in Indiana.
7: That basketball ring here in Indiana, it's the same height as it is in New York City and every other place in this country.
0: Yeah, Nigel, let's go out in the back and shoot some ring. Let's go play some ring.
17: I could listen to that all day long over and over. That basketball ring.
0: Now, granted, this was freshly off of a stroke, Fetterman, but here's John Fetterman.
8: Oh, no. The Eagles are so much better than the Eagles. No, no.
0: The Eagles, so much better than the Eagles. Okay, so you've got politicians trying to talk sports,
17: right.
0: Always embarrassing, somewhat cringeworthy.
17: Totally.
0: And then you've got athletes talking politics, which brings us to another edition of Talking Politics with LeBron James.
9: And now, Hannah and Nigel presents Talking Politics with LeBron James.
10: You live and work in a state in which the majority of voters voted for the current president.
0: In Cleveland.
10: How do you reconcile having called that choice a mistake that many of those people are also Cavaliers fans?
11: Well, I mean, that's a great question. At the end of the day, like I said, you can... I don't think a lot of people was educated.
9: This has been Talking Politics with LeBron James.
0: Quote, I don't think a lot of people was educated.
17: Was educated.
0: Then you had Colin Kaepernick comparing the NFL Combine to the slave trade. That's a thing that's happened before. So jump in the YouTube chat, tweet at us, at Hammer and Nigel. What's more cringeworthy, when politicians try to talk sports or when athletes try to talk politics? And why is it always these two that are crossing over? Like, no other jobs do this.
17: I know.
0: Like, bankers don't talk about what construction workers are doing. You know, construction workers don't give a damn what the baker is doing. You know, only, you know, politicians and athletes, they feel like they can always do each other's jobs. Fashion designer Jeremy Scott got a big cheer.
17: Oh, I'm a huge fan.
0: After ripping his AI-written commencement speech up. He was asked to be the commencement speaker, had an AI-produced speech, and because I think he's been paying attention, ripped it up, and everybody cheered. Here's a little bit of the speech.
6: Today we stand on the threshold of a new beginning. Each of you have traveled a unique path to get here, filled with challenges, triumphs, and moments of doubt. Sounds kind of cliched, right? Sounds like you've heard it before, right? It's because it's AI.
12: You don't really
0: rips it up.
6: You don't want to hear what AI has to tell you to feel or to think.
0: Okay. I like the fact that everybody's like, you know what? Come up with your own speech. Don't give me AI crap. Come up with your own speech.
17: Yeah, I like when you said, I like the point you made about he's paying attention, because there's been some other graduation ceremonies where it was either AI reading off the names of the people that were walking and stuff like that. People were booing another lady that was giving a speech championing AI. They booed her. So, yeah, he's paying attention all right, for sure.
0: So tomorrow, it's the big graduation day for my youngest. I will have no more high school students officially as of tomorrow.
17: Cats in the cradle in the sand.
0: Single tear. Jacob Hammer walks across that graduation stage at Beach Grove High School tomorrow.
17: Congrats, Jake.
0: And I pitched an idea to Beach Grove High School. What if AI Mayor Joe Hogsett from Indianapolis read the names? This is possibly what it would sound like.
13: Hugh Janus. Enormous Ditz. Ben Dover. Buster Cherry. Harry Johnson. Max E. Pad. Amanda Huggin Kiss. Nigel Sucks.
0: That's what it would sound like if AI Hogsett read the names. It's the Hammer and Nigel Show.
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0: Matt Baer is off today. Alan Green has a look at the roads.
29: Thanks, Hammer. 65 northbound starts out slow from stop 11 up to 465. Heavier from Raymond to the south split, and heavy again from 465 on the north side to the dogleg. 65 southbound backs up between 29th and the north split, and 70 eastbound jams up between west and the south split. 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
17: You know what Fresca is, right? The citrus-flavored soft drink.
0: I mean, yeah, I remember
17: Fresca.
0: It's been
17: around since the 60s, I think.
0: Great Super Bowl picture of young Lynn Dawson on the sideline of a Super Bowl game, smoking a heater and drinking a Fresca. Yeah.
17: An alcoholic version of Fresca.
0: Hey!
17: It's coming out. It's all called, right. Are you ready for this? I feel kind of weird saying it for some reason, but the name of the Fresca alcohol version is called Fresca Hard.
0: You want to put a Fresca Hard up to your lips, Nige?
17: Fresca Hard. Mm.
0: That do anything for you, Allison? Fresca Hard?
17: Fresca Hard.
35: Yeah, it makes me want to throw up.
17: So there's four flavors. And, yeah, it's the new hard seltzer of the summer, I guess. I think I'm over the whole hard seltzer thing. I mean, High Noons are fine. The ones that they have at Costco I like even better because they're cheaper. I'm not going to go out of my way to get a Fresca Hard up in me.
0: I think you better put that on the montage for tomorrow, Allison. If that line right there doesn't make the montage, then you're doing it wrong. Great moments in Fresca history. Yes. How about this moment from Caddyshack?
36: Yeah. How about a Fresca?
0: How about a Fresca? How about a Fresca Hard, Nige? Like a hard Fresca?
17: Yeah, I'm good.
0: Up in you?
17: I'm good. No, thanks.
0: Riley Green. You guys know who Riley Green is? Allison, yeah, you probably do. You're a country girl.
2: He's super popular right now. He has a mustache. He's kind of known for his mustache.
0: He's an actor, too. He was on the Marshalls series for a little while. Riley Green teasing a new song called Think As You Drink. Here's a little quick clip of this, what some are calling, drinking anthem.

0: sounds like something else.
1: Toby Keith.
0: Does it sound like Toby Keith? What song am I thinking of, Allison? No.
1: I'm good as I once was.
0: That's it. Play it again. Play it again. Play it again. Play the beginning again.
1: I like. Maybe that's why I really like it.
0: Play it again.
2: I ain't thinking
3: that once was. I got a few years on me now. I mean, it's the same type of song, yeah.
0: Think as you drunk.
1: I like it.
0: That's the new summer drinking anthem right there.
3: All right.
0: Get ready for it, people.
3: You don't have to twist my arm.
0: Yeah.
3: Tomorrow, Beer Sample Friday, by the way. I'm excited for that. All right, going to take a little break here. Coming up, Governor Braun. He's got thoughts on Diego Morales. Maybe we'll spend 3 hours talking about that.
0: Ooh,
3: that
0: yeah.
3: is coming up, as well as what the Dems plan for 2028. Come on back.
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6: Coming up in 2 minutes from the Price Point Comfort Mitsubishi Electric Studios, why the ACLU is planning to file another lawsuit in Monroe County. They plan to expand police operations in Noblesville. And what Kokomo-based company is also growing? 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
18: Deal or no deal? I'm Lisa Brady, Fox News. Treasury Secretary Scott Bessent, leading a White House briefing, did not confirm what's in a memorandum of understanding reported between the U.S. and Iran.
19: Everything depends on what the president wants to do, and President Trump is not going to make a bad deal for the American people.
18: The framework reportedly includes a 60-day ceasefire extension, reopening the Strait of Hormuz, and ending a U.S. blockade while launching nuclear talks. But no word on when or if President Trump will sign off on it. Bessent also would not confirm whether sanctions relief will be on the table. Just getting reports, a man is accused of plotting to kill Erica Kirk, who became CEO of Turning Point USA after her husband, Charlie Kirk, was killed.
20: News stations in Texas report Jacob Wensky of San Antonio was arrested earlier today and now faces two felony counts for making terrorist threats against Erica Kirk and TPUSA's upcoming women's leadership event in that city. According to local reports, San Antonio police were alerted to Wensky after he allegedly commented on social media, quote, "I know exactly where to bomb."
18: Fox's Alicia Acuna in Denver. The suspect also reportedly sending threatening emails targeting Erica Kirk, Turning Point events, and Christian nationalists. Turning Point says it won't be silenced by threats. Also just getting confirmation of a swatting incident at the home of a Supreme Court justice. Amy Coney Barrett, police in Fairfax County, Virginia, say responding officers coordinated with Supreme Court police last night and quickly determined the call was fake. And in Austria, a man just convicted of planning to attack Taylor Swift concerts nearly 2 years ago. The 21-year-old sentenced to 15 years in prison. Another record day on Wall Street, the Dow up 25 points at the bell. 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
21: 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On the go.
6: Dropping one, thinking about starting another. Sunny in 83 in downtown Indy. That's the high for today. Overnight lows in the mid-50s. I'm Jarrett Lewis. It's 4:02. Monroe County is preparing for a court fight, and the legal costs could add up. Ryan Hedrick reports.
22: The Monroe County Jail has dealt with overcrowding and poor conditions for years. The ACLU sued the county about 20 years ago, and the county agreed to build a new jail. But Tuesday, the council voted against moving forward.
23: We have a piece of land. We have people who need to be in our jail, and we need that jail to be safe and manageable.
22: That woman spoke to commissioners before the vote. County Commissioner Jody Madera said that decision could send the county to court and leave taxpayers with millions in legal costs. Ryan Hedrick, 93 WIBC Mobile News.
6: The Noblesville City Council is moving forward on a new police department expansion. The new headquarters will stand at nearly 60,000 square feet and gives all 111 officers and staff their own dedicated training and operations hub.
24: Most recently ranked 12th safest suburb in America. That doesn't happen by accident. That happens by proper investment and training. And this new facility will go a long way to assist us with that.
6: Noblesville Mayor Chris Jensen speaking to Fox 59. He also says that Noblesville is the fastest growing suburb in the entire Midwest. Speaking of expanding, Kokomo-based company Merrill Bros. Is planning to do just that with their headquarters. The environmental services company specializes in sustainable biosolids management. The company plans to create more than 30 new high-paying jobs by 2028 and will invest over $16 million and a 40,000 square foot expansion. The Indiana Fever are starting their West Coast swing tonight in San Francisco, taking on the Golden State Valkyries. Caitlin Clark believes they've made good use of their extended time off.
0: We had a hard practice yesterday and competed a lot, played versus our guys a lot, played versus each other. So Steph just really preaches, like, don't take these moments for granted. Like, we have things we still need to improve on. And
6: the Fever last played on Friday, also against Golden State. Tip off this evening in the Bay Area is at 10 p.m. Eastern. You're 1 minute away from traffic and weather. It's 4:04.
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5: Thanks, Jared. 65 northbound backs up through construction from Raymond to the south split. Southbound is heavy from 29th into the north split. 69 southbound before State Road 18 in Grant County, there's a crash reported. 70 eastbound hits the brakes between west and the south split. 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
6: And the forecast from the American Standard Cooling Weather Center.
8: Forecast for tonight across central Indiana, partly cloudy to mostly clear skies, lows in the mid to upper 50s, and another comfortable day in store for Friday, mostly sunny skies, and highs around 80 degrees. I'm Fox 59 meteorologist Ethan Rosick for 93 WIBC.
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28: My name is Nigel, Jason Hammer, right over there. The segment before this one, I heard you say something about Governor Braun not endorsing candidates for Secretary of State. Is that a big deal in your mind, or is it just, I mean, we have, like, Diego, the incumbent, that Max Engling guy, Jimmy Rittenauer, who we like on this show, I believe, and then Bo Bye and Blythe Potter for the Democrats.
3: Yeah, I feel like if you're doing a political talk show in Indiana, you're supposed to talk about this for like 3 hours at a time.
28: Right. Greg Ballard, by the way, independent.
3: Yeah, Greg Ballard, independent. Yeah. It's a crowded field. But in terms of the Republican primary, the governor is not going to endorse anybody. Now, for reference, you've got Jim Banks endorsing Engling, because that's kind of his guy.
28: Yes.
3: Funky Todd Rokita, the attorney general, going along with Senator Banks there. But you've got some other folks, including the incumbent, Diego Morales, who, to say that he's had a cloud over him during his time as Secretary of State would be an understatement. Look, I'm not saying this story isn't important. Don't get it twisted. It's an important story. It's interesting. But I still maintain the average Hoosier doesn't give a blue rat's rear end about Diego Morales or the Secretary of State's race, because the Secretary of State, it's not somebody that is going to be selected via a vote. It's going to be selected by the delegates at the convention, which, hell, anything could happen there.
28: And it's not a political position, really. I mean, they don't have any influence or power.
3: Oversee the elections.
28: Yeah,
3: make sure there are no shenanigans with the elections. And that's really it. Like, it doesn't matter what your thoughts on abortion are or immigration. You know, leave that to the attorney general. Leave that to the governor. Leave that to, you know, the folks that get elected to do these types of things. honestly, I just, it's a mess. The Republicans put themselves in this situation because, let's be honest, Diego's been a bit of a dumpster fire from the very beginning. This isn't anything that's happening all of a sudden. You know, people have been talking about Diego for a while, and the Republicans were like, all is well. Nothing to see here.
28: Please disperse.
3: They were Frank Drebin when the fireworks store is exploding in the background. But now they've got the opportunity to kind of jump off of the sinking Titanic. They're doing that. They've got other options. And the story's starting to pick up some national headlines. I know Laura Loomer has, you know, been talking about this. Say what you want about her, but she has a big audience. Massive audience. So it's picking up national attention, but is it really that huge of a deal? The Secretary of State. If this were the governor's race, I'd say, yeah, boy, we've got ourselves a situation here. But I think if you walk into any barber shop, any restaurant in Indiana, just kick open the door and you're panicking and going, oh my God, what do you guys all think about Diego Morales? They're going to look at you and call the police.
28: Did you hear about his alleged no-bid contracts? Oh my God. And
3: can you believe that he went to India? Do you want a haircut or not, jackass? Like, it's shady. I'm not saying that it's not shady.
28: No, I understand exactly what you're saying.
3: But yes. Do people really, and I mean really, care about this? Like, is this something that keeps you up at night? Like, can you not get aroused making sweet love to your wife because Diego may have had somebody funnel an illegal trip to India, allegedly? I mean, come on. Like, Abdul cornered me yesterday. My very good friend said this about Diego. Oh, Abdul, I got to go pee.
28: I was witness to that, by the way, from afar.
3: Yes.
28: I was secretly in the corner there with my hand over my mouth.
3: This is like the Super Bowl to Abdul. Somebody might be shady in the Secretary of State race. If that's like what turns you on, then God bless you. But I feel like there are bigger issues, man. It's interesting. It's worth following. If somebody broke the rules, they should be punished. But does it warrant us going all the way until 7 o'clock tonight talking about it? I don't think that it does. I just don't. And Governor Braun will not be endorsing anybody. I tried to get the governor on. He's normally pretty gracious. He's a little busy today. So I thought, all right, we'll get the next best thing. Here to share his thoughts on this crazy Secretary of State race is AI Governor Mike Braun.
9: Endorsement? Screw that. I'm not touching any of that. All of these people look like the type that had their lunch money stolen in high school.
3: Yes.
9: Hell, Diego Morales was probably the one stealing the money. I'd rather go into a porta potty in an Alabama gas station right after Rosie O'Donnell took a huge dump than endorse any of these people.
3: Oh.
9: Now, if you will excuse me, I have to go yell at Micah Beckwith for something. Hell, I don't know. I'm tired of all these turds. AI Braun, out.
3: I feel the same way, Governor. I feel the same way, AI Governor Braun. Same way.
28: Wow. You can fill in the blank there for Micah.
3: I got to go yell at Micah Beckwith about something.
28: Yeah, whatever.
3: Let's talk 2028 Dems.
28: Oh, yeah.
3: They're broke. 2028 what Dems. Happened? It's like they work in radio. They're broke. As of May 26th in the financial filings, the Republican RNC National Committee has $123.9 million cash on hand. Now, we're not talking about individual candidates and their fundraising. We're talking about the party as a whole.
28: Got it.
3: $123.9 million. The Democrats, minus $3.1 million in net assets.
28: Ooh.
3: U.S. aid got canceled. Act Blue is being shut down over money laundering. They're losing all of their back channel ways to make some money here. Some would call it laundering, and they're broke.
28: Yeah, and what people don't realize, and you don't hear this number very often, was that the Democrats spent over $1 billion trying to get Kamala Harris reelected.
3: well over that. I mean,
28: 1.1 almost. It's an astronomical number.

0: As for who's going to be at the top of the ticket, do you buy this new poll that was released that says Pete Buttigieg? Mayor Pete leads a hypothetical primary with 18%, followed by Greasy Gavin, and then AOC, followed by Shapiro and Kamala.
1: Hammer, I don't buy it. I pray for it. I pray that that dweeb Buttigieg is going to go up against whoever is going to run in 2028.
0: You and Adam Arend both. You're praying for it for different reasons. Adam Arend has to be relevant again, so he needs Pete Buttigieg to get his toe back in that political water.
1: You went there.
0: Axios reporting that the Democrats are courting somebody that ran the last time, and they're hoping she has a little bit more success in fundraising. Woman of color Elizabeth Warren being courted
1: for the ticket. You're kidding.
0: They believe she would be good at raising money. And even though it's the party of crazy and she is a lunatic, she's not as much of a lunatic as, say, AOC or some of these other folks. Big Gretchen Whitmer.
1: Yeah.
0: A lot of people thought, you know, she would be in line. She delivered the response for the State of the Union recently. She recently did an interview and said, yeah, that whole presidential race isn't for me.
2: There, of course, there's time. I think there will be a robust group of people running for president. I will not be one of them in 2028. I can tell you that.
1: I ain't doing that. No. Nope. She might as well have just said, hell no.
0: Hail to the no, no. Hell no.
1: It's pretty good.
0: Thank you.
1: Wow.
0: We mentioned AOC earlier. She's been trying to make herself a national player, but she went over to Davos, humiliated herself, embarrassed herself on a world stage. But the real reality is she's got name recognition and she's a fundraising machine. May 8th, she kind of hinted that, you know, maybe I've got eyes bigger than running for Senate.
3: They assume that my ambition is a title or a seat. And my ambition is way bigger than that. My ambition is to change this country.
0: So is that fancy talk for the presidency, Nige?
1: Yeah, I don't know what she's saying. Nobody has any clue what she's saying and when is she talking and what is she talking about. No clue.
0: You sound like Trump on that debate against Biden. I don't know what he said, and I don't think he knows either.
1: That's it.
0: Alan Green is pinch hitting for Matt Bear today.
4: Thanks, Hammer. 69 southbound before State Road 18 in Grant County. That earlier accident is cleared. On the south side, 465 eastbound slows up between Meridian and Emerson. East side, southbound is heavy from 70 to Shadeland. Northbound tight from Fall Creek to 69. 70 eastbound backs up from west to the south split. 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
0: 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Not only can you chat with your fellow Hamroids or Nigerians or Alice Holes, you can chat with all of the listeners, but there are cameras there. And I'm going to be honest, Nige, we look handsome today.
1: And why? Okay, I will agree with that. Both of us look very good. Why is there no camera on Allison?
0: We've been trying to get this.
1: This is BS.
0: To happen for a while. Everything in this industry seems like it takes 10 times longer than it should. But are you ready for a dedicated Alice Hole cam, Allison?
5: I believe it's coming in 2030.
0: Oh, okay.
5: So it's moved up a year.
0: It's like the government. Okay. It's been earmarked now, and we expect that never. But jump over to the WIBC YouTube stream. We got to get to 100 likes. So we need 46 more people, 46 badass Hoosiers, sexy patriots, people who are tired of dealing with crap, people who want a camera on Allison. We need you. The more likes we get, the more we can go to the nerds in the back and say, give us a camera for Allison. We need at least 46.

0: like 314. But beggars can't be choosers. 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
0: Is this anything? 33-year-old dude in Florida named Clayton was arrested after breaking into a store in the middle of the night, stealing $12,000 worth of Pokemon cards, and he used a chainsaw to do it.
18: Jeez. Clayton, put that chainsaw down.
0: Hey, Clayton.
18: Clayton.
0: Damn it, Clayton.
18: Put the chainsaw down.
0: Here's the owner of the store, Michael, talking about the theft.
15: He went home or wherever he went, came back about an hour and a half with a chainsaw and just kind of walks like he knew exactly where to go. Opened the doors like he knew that we didn't have a lock on it, unfortunately. The good news is none of the glass was broken inside of the place, but they did indeed steal about between 10 to 15,000 in Pokemon cards. Unfortunately, we are getting targeted as trading card game stores, kind of like a jewelry store, because they know we have valuable inventory in the store.
18: Thank God they didn't break any glass, but man, they stole like $15,000 worth of Pokemon cards.
0: Kind of rather they break the glass if it's $15,000 worth of cards.
18: Yeah, if I'm choosing between the two, I want the glass broken with the chainsaw. Yes, this is something. Clayton, I'm glad they got. I don't understand the Pokemon craze. It's their 30th anniversary, I believe. 30 years now. It started in Japan as like a Game Boy game. Look, I have kids that kind of dabble in it, but they make money with it. My kid like trades and makes money and does that kind of thing. He doesn't, okay. He doesn't really care about it, but he just cares that he makes money with it. So, I mean, we saw the footage of a couple of months ago where a guy in New York City walked in with a gun to a Pokemon card store or gaming store and in broad daylight robbed everybody. So these things are worth something for sure.
0: Didn't that happen at Gen Con a number of years ago? Like a truck.
18: Yeah.
0: That had a bunch of that stuff on it was like, you know, stolen and hijacked. Like something you would see in a Sopranos episode. By the way, there's a game that we play at our house called Pokemon, but it's totally different.
18: Look at it.
0: You like that, Allison?
18: Look at Allison's face.
19: No, I don't.
0: Dreams do come true, don't they?
18: We've got to get a YouTube camera on Allison.
0: I'm going to draft up the email at the end of this segment.
18: Let's hurry.
0: Is this anything? While reporting on the trending story about a collaboration between BTS and Oreo cookies, a news anchor and a Fox affiliate in Lubbock, Texas, thought he'd joke about what the cookies say. Someone recorded it and posted it on X.
20: Cookies wafer is BTS signature color purple. Wafers are also engraved with one of 13 designs which spell out a message to fans when put together, and that is death to America, which I think is really strange. No, it's
0: not. Jeez.
18: The one time a news anchor is funny.
0: Right?
18: I like that. Okay. And please don't tell me this guy got fired or anything like that for saying that.
0: The station hasn't posted anything about it yet.
18: Okay.
0: Maybe they're just hoping it goes away, but
18: I think it's
0: hilarious.
18: I think it's funny. I don't think it's anything. And maybe, you know, the anchors there for morning news stations, should they or should they not try to be quote-unquote funny?
0: I mean, it depends on the story. If you're talking about Sandy Hook, no. If you're talking about something like this, cookies, then yes.
18: Spells out death to America. That's spit take funny right there for me.
0: Which brings us to great moments in news anchor history. How about this story? I believe this was from a TV station in Maine.
21: Customs agents in Dulles seized more than 40 pounds of horse meat from the luggage of two women. Now, the meat includes 13 pounds of horse genitals. It was found concealed inside juice boxes.
22: Oh.
21: Yeah. The women were traveling from Mongolia and claimed their genitals were for medicinal purposes. A couple years ago, rumors swept eating horse meat to keep away the N1.
22: H1N1.
21: Yeah.
18: Is that real?
0: The female news anchor's reaction, and then that weird, oh, yeah. Here, let's play that part back.
18: Please.
21: 13 pounds of horse genitals. It was found concealed inside juice boxes.
22: Oh.
21: Yeah.
22: Oh.
21: Yeah.
22: Oh.
21: Yeah.
22: Oh.
21: Yeah.
18: Oh. Yeah.
0: Horse genitals. Yeah. It's the Hammer and Nigel show.
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26: Could it be coming to an end soon? Still sunny, 83 in downtown Indy. I'm Jarrett Lewis. Here's what's trending now at 431. Officials say the United States and Iran have extended the ceasefire for 60 days and are working to finalize negotiations to end the war.
27: As part of the current framework, we are told this would extend the ceasefire and open the Strait of Hormuz. The issue of Iran's nuclear program would be pushed down the road, and already we're starting to see a splinter in the positions, at least announced by Iranian state media and announced by President Trump. A top Pakistani diplomat is expected in Washington tomorrow. Some of these finer details will likely be worked out in the days and weeks ahead.
26: Fox's Trey Yanks reporting the deal is waiting on approval from President Trump and the Iranian Supreme Leader in order for the agreement to move forward. Treasury Secretary Scott Bessent speaking to reporters at the White House, announcing the launch of the government's new Trump accounts, an investment savings account parents can set up for their children, and to which the federal government contributes $1,000 for kids born between January 1st of 2025 and December 31st of 2028.
28: The app is now available on all major platforms, bringing the president's vision directly to American homes. Nearly 6 million American children have been signed up for Trump accounts, which will launch on July 4th.
26: Bessent says Trump accounts are the most important benefit for young people since the GI Bill. Money from the account can't be accessed until the child turns 18. And Secretary of the Department of Homeland Security Mark Wayne Mullen is considering pulling Customs and Border Patrol out of Sanctuary City airports. This comes just days before the FIFA World Cup and would affect millions of international tourists flying in for the games. Transportation Secretary Sean Duffy said he does not support the idea. Your closing bell report on 93 WIBC. More new records today. The Dow gained 24 points to 50,668. The S&P 500 picked up a little over half a percent or 43 points to 7,563. And the NASDAQ a record close too, adding 242 points to 26,917. In 1 minute, more traffic and weather. It's 4:33.
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26: Another check of traffic this afternoon. Here's Alan Green.
6: Garrett, 465 westbound on the north side after Allisonville, a crash reported. 465 on the west side backs up northbound between 86 and the Dogleg. 65 northbound jams up through construction from Raymond to the south split. 65 southbound heavy from 29th down to the north split. 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
26: The forecast from the American Standard Cooling Weather Center.
7: We're going to have a very pleasant evening across central Indiana with lows in the 50s under partly cloudy to mostly clear skies. And the same can be said for our Friday. Mostly sunny skies, lower humidity, comfortable temperatures right around 80 degrees. And that's going to be the story pretty much through the weekend and beyond. Expect seasonable temperatures and highs in the 70s to near 80. I'm Fox 69 meteorologist Ethan Rosick for 93 WIBC.
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8: Barely a teenager, he served as a courier in the Patriot cause in the Carolina backcountry. 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Wounds that never fully healed. 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His name was Andrew Jackson. Indiana honored that legacy, naming Jackson County for a man whose leadership was forged in America's fight for independence.
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18: Hello, my name is Nigel. Jason Hammer right over there with a very special guest on the hotline.
0: The chairman of Indy Honor Flight is Dale True. Raise hell, praise Dale. Dale, how are you, my friend?
11: Let's not praise me. Let's praise the veterans. How about that?
0: Absolutely. Indy Honor Flight has been around for a long time. It's something that's close to us here at WIBC because for a number of years, our pal Jersey Johnny was a big part of this. Yeah. And Jers passed away a couple years ago now. But for somebody that might be listening for the first time, Dale, tell me what Indy Honor Flight is.
11: So back in 2005, when the World War II Memorial in Washington, D.C. opened for the first time, it was 59 years after the war had ended, and a lot of folks, especially in the Midwest, realized that some of these veterans needed help getting out to see it. So that began here in the Midwest in 2005, and they organized a system to where they could take the veterans out. These were all wartime World War II veterans at the time. Take them out to Washington, D.C. to see the memorial that had been built in their honor 100% for free. From that time, it has grown considerably, and we spread into the era of not only the World War II veterans, but also Korea and also Vietnam now. So our hub here in Indianapolis started in 2012 with some local business folks that had a good vision, and I'm just fortunate enough to continue to try to carry the ball for them as best I can. So currently, the eligibility is anyone that served anywhere, anytime in the United States military honorably, as long as they were not dishonorably discharged, from 1941 to 1975 is eligible for an honor flight.
18: Wow.
11: And okay. there are numerous hubs across the United States. There's about 135 hubs that do the same thing that we do, and they're all out there doing the same thing. trying to recruit veterans to go on these flights and just have a tremendous, tremendous day of honor and thank you and respect. So that's kind of the nutshell version of what we do. The important thing for folks to remember is it costs the veteran absolutely nothing. We are all unpaid volunteers. Nobody gets paid a dime. We don't have an office. We don't have company cars. We're just a folks that love the veterans, and we are just trying to do the very best we can to give them a day of honor and thanks.
18: Dale, tell me about the trip. When the veterans get to where they're going, what are the emotions? What do you see? And just tell me about the experience.
11: It's pretty impressive. I don't say this to pat us on the back. It's just we hear from the veterans. We hear these from the veterans, and we have a dinner the night before, so everybody can kind of get acquainted, and then we get up really early on Saturday morning and have breakfast and go over to Indianapolis International Airport. We get on a chartered American Airlines aircraft. We fly out to D.C., and at that point we get on four large tour buses, and we travel as a group to the various memorials that we try to cram as much as we possibly can into the day. The big stops are the World War II Memorial, the Korea Memorial, Vietnam Veterans Memorial. Obviously, we can also see the Lincoln Memorial at that stop. And then we also always try to see the changing of the guard at Arlington Cemetery. It's a very, very emotion-packed day, as you might imagine.
0: Right.
11: Some of these veterans are carrying things that they don't ever talk about. And this trip allows them to, if they choose to, they can just start to release some of those demons, if you will. It's a very, very positive day. We don't really get complaints. I mean, it's just like I always tell people, I said, we get fewer complaints than, Walmart does for sure, and it's a nice day for them to be recognized for the service that they gave our country. And for them also to appreciate the fact, especially for, not that all the veterans are not equally important, but the Vietnam guys took such a bad trip when they came home.
0: Right.
11: And for them to realize now that, hey, it's not 1973 anymore. The people have figured out how to separate the war from the warrior.
0: Absolutely. So, Dale True is with us. He's the chairman of Indy Honor Flight. Dale, when is the next one? And what can we do as a public to show support, whether it be financially, a donation, or maybe showing up to a send-off or something? Give us some information here.
11: Well, it just so happens we have a flight on Saturday. So, you guys can jump right on that. We fly four times a year. We do April, May, September, and October, just because it's very difficult to get chartered aircraft in the summer, and it's too hot. But so Saturday night at Plainfield High School, the gymnasium, the doors will open to the public at 7:30. It is a public event. We would love to fill that gym to the rafters with people wearing red, white, and blue. Bring a flag, bring a sign that says, "We love our veterans, welcome home." And that's a public event that people can share in. We have a website, IndyHonorFlight.org, so the .org throws some folks. You can donate financially through the website securely, and you can also mail checks to our post office box. All that information is on the website. We also use Facebook as a means of communication. If you just look up Indy Honor Flight, we always have the dates of the flights and other information that's there. The applications are available off of the website 24 hours a day. So we love for people to come out to the homecoming celebration and just welcome these guys coming home. That always amazes them that they have all these people coming out to see them.
0: Oh, Dale, I've seen it at the airport. Like when I've been traveling somewhere and an honor flight is coming back, people in the airport, no matter which gate it is, they part like the Red Sea.
18: Oh,
0: everybody
18: wow.
0: stands up. Everybody applauds. I mean, that's such an awesome thing to see.
11: Well, just imagine this now at the local high school with, a couple thousand people in the stands hollering and clapping and carrying on. It really means a lot to the veterans to have that gymnasium full of picture people to welcome them back. We actually used to do our homecoming at the high school or at the airport. The fire marshal was kind enough to ask us to relocate because we had overpopulated the civic area.
18: Hey, Dale, we're speaking with Dale True, chairman of the India Honor Flight. I know what you're going to say before I even ask this, but I want to know more about you, because I know you're going to say it's not about me, people don't, but you know, you may have touched on it here at the beginning of the segment, but just tell me a little bit more about you and your affiliation with the military, if there is one, and why you are passionate about this.
11: Well, I'm fortunate to be from a family that has a lot of military folks that have served. I myself did not serve. I came of age right at the, just past the end of the Vietnam War. And, you know, just a peacetime service didn't appeal to me. But I have numerous uncles, and then mostly I do this in honor of my grandfather. Excuse me. He served in World War II. And the thing that impressed me about that was he never spoke about his service until right before he passed away. It was the only time I ever saw him cry. Mm. So, you know, that kind of resonates with you, that maybe there was some stuff there that I would have liked to have talked about. So now we have the opportunity to work with other folks and allow them to, you know, have that experience and vent a little bit, if you will, and have the support they need to be able to talk. Then, you know, a big military buff. I'm a history buff, and I served as a police officer in the city of Indianapolis for little over 36 years, and and then I worked with a smaller agency before that. So,
4: right.
11: You know, I appreciate the fact that some of these folks have had some trauma, and it's something that we need to be sensitive to. But we also need to understand they're not. They just need an opportunity to heal.
0: Dale, we appreciate everything you're doing.
18: Yes.
0: And if you're listening right now and you're looking for something to do on Saturday night, get your butts over to Plainfield High School, pack the gym for the best this country has to offer. Let them know that you appreciate what they've done. And if you can, make a donation to Indy Honor Flight. Dale True, you're the chairman. We appreciate you for your time, and have a great time on Saturday with the best of the best.
11: We're going to have a great day, we guarantee it. And it's going to look like the weather's going to be good for us, so we would love to have everybody come out and say hello and just let these folks know that they're important to our community. And that's really what we do.
0: It's the Hammer and Nigel Show.
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0: Again, Saturday night, Plainfield High School. 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You can get the information online, Indy Honor Flight. 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Show up, tell everybody Hammer and Nigel sent you, and have a good time. Alan Green, what are we looking at on the roads right now?
6: Thanks, Hammer. On the north side, 465 westbound after Allisonville, that accident is cleared. Eastbound traffic, though, that's still heavy from Keystone to 69. 65 northbound backs up through construction from Raymond to the south split. Southbound hits the brakes between 29th and the north split, and the southbound collector is heavy from there down to the south split. 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I'm Alan Green. Follow us on X for instant traffic updates at WIBC Traffic.
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18: Yeah, Hammer, you know those videos, and we've had them before. We've had the audio of the people with perfect pitch. They will come on, and here is the perfect pitch.
0: I am not one of those people.
18: Yeah, neither am I. Here is a college, I love this. Here's a college student named Renee Chong making a mockery of them in a quick viral video.
31: Hey guys, I have perfect pitch, so I'm going to squeeze this squeezy toy and then mimic the sound it makes.
18: Now, Allison.
0: Sounds good to me.
18: Play the squeezy toy again, and we're all going to go around the room and try to imitate the sound, okay?
31: Hey guys, I have perfect pitch, so I'm going to squeeze this squeezy toy and then mimic the sound it makes.
17: Here we go.
18: Who wants to go first?
0: I'll go before I forget how it sounds.
18: Okay. I think you just made Allison fall out of her chair. Play the end again. Just play the end. Okay, here
3: That's
18: we go.
3: So hard.
0: I think I nailed it.
18: Do it again.
0: Jill Biden just thinks you did a bad debate.
18: Honey, did you have a good job? Good job, Joe.
0: You made all the sounds. You answered all the questions.
18: Allison, play the sound one more time.
3: Okay.
18: Play the sound. And try to imitate it. Oh, yeah.
0: Yeah.
18: That was pretty good. Yeah. That wasn't bad.
0: That's pretty good.
3: I didn't have as much heavy breathing as you two.
18: Hammer. Hammer really put everything in.
0: Okay, we got a few seconds left here. Everybody together, play the sound bite, and as soon as it's done, we all do it together, okay?
3: Great radio.
18: That's Marconi Award winning right there, ladies and gentlemen.
0: If that doesn't win a Marconi Award, the award sucks. Come on back, we're having fun. It's the Hammer and Nigel Show.
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2: In 2 minutes from the Price Point Comfort Mitsubishi Electric Studios, why the ACLU is thinking about taking legal action again in Moreau County. What's getting the go-ahead to be built in the city of Noblesville? And Kurt Cignetti drops some of his thoughts on the status of college athletics. 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
4: Tentative deal on Lisa Brady, Fox News. So tentative that there's no formal confirmation from Iran or the White House about a memorandum of understanding that reportedly would extend a ceasefire for 60 days and trigger talks on Iran's nuclear program.
10: President Trump has done something that no other administration is able to do. We have gotten the Iranians to talk about their nuclear program and to perhaps commit to not having one. That has never happened before.
4: Publicly, an Iranian official has pushed back on the president's demands to give up enriched uranium. But Treasury Secretary Scott Bessent says that has to happen, along with fully reopening the Strait of Hormuz without charging tolls. Bessent would not confirm any U.S. commitment to discuss sanctions relief or any timetable for President Trump to sign off on the framework. Word of an agreement came as each side accused the other of violating the current ceasefire after the U.S. intercepted Iranian drones threatening ships around the strait, and Iran said it retaliated for earlier strikes by firing on a U.S. base, apparently in Kuwait, which intercepted missiles and drones. The Justice Department is suing four states over license plates for ICE and other agencies.
11: The DOJ has filed lawsuits against Maine, Massachusetts, Oregon, and Washington as all four refuse to issue undercover license plates to federal agents. The suits say the states are imposing unconstitutional restrictions that threaten agents' safety. The states generally prohibit undercover license plates for civil enforcement operations that include immigration. That means the affected vehicles instead would have to have plates that identify them as part of the federal government's fleet.
4: Fox's Jill Nato. The U.S. Supreme Court rules in favor of a black death row inmate from Mississippi who argued racial bias in the jury that convicted him. The justice is ruling 5-4. The defense didn't have enough chance to argue black jurors were improperly dismissed. 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
30: 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On the level. On the go.
2: What could be coming following the vote? 83 and sunny this hour in Indy, down to 55 for an overnight low. I'm Jarrett Lewis. Here's what's trending now at 5:02. The ACLU of Indiana says it is ending a settlement agreement and preparing for new legal action against Monroe County after leaders there rejected a plan for a new jail site. The Monroe County Council recently voted 6-1 against buying land known as North Park near I-69 and State Road 46.
12: We're going to lose control of how we proceed forward, because at this point, it's going to be a court order telling us what to do and when to do it.
2: That's Sheriff Ruben Marte speaking to the council on Tuesday. It marked the county's last chance to move the project forward. The ACLU first sued the county 20 years ago over the poor conditions and overcrowding at the jail. They are building a new police headquarters in Noblesville. The city approved of a $50 million plan to build a new 59,000 square foot facility, three times larger than their current building.
13: The facility that they're in currently was established in 1992. It's fit for a police department in 1992.
2: Noblesville Mayor Chris Jensen called this move long overdue. A former Indiana Veterans Home employee is facing up to 2.5 years in prison. Stephen Harris is charged with theft and official misconduct. The state inspector general says Harris misused a state vehicle and state time. A pretrial hearing is set for June 2nd. NIL and the transfer portal have some people concerned about college sports. John Herrick reports on how Indiana Hoosier head football coach Kurt Cignetti sees it.
6: Before an event with IU athletic boosters in Borden on Wednesday, Cignetti said the market and what it costs to get some of these players is scary.
14: I think players should get paid, but something was going to have to be done in the next 12 to 24 months, or universities aren't going to be able to handle this. College football won't exist the way we're going right now.
6: A new bipartisan bill called the Protect College Sports Act has been introduced, and it will get reviewed by the Senate next week. Among other things, it calls for a one-time transfer rule and restrictions on former pro athletes playing in college. John Herrick, 93 WIBC Mobile News.
2: And the Indiana Fever are back on the court tonight. They're at Golden State to battle the Valkyries. Tip-off is set for 10 o'clock Eastern. Traffic and weather together in 1 minute. It's 5:04.
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16: Thanks, Jared. 70 eastbound jams up from Harding to the south split. 65 northbound delays through construction from Raymond to the south split. 65 southbound from 21st to the north split is backed up. And a southbound collector is also heavy from the north right down to the south split. 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
2: Here's the forecast from the American Standard Cooling Weather Center.
17: After a rain-filled Wednesday, today was nothing short of fantastic, and we're going to have a very pleasant evening across central Indiana with lows in the 50s under partly cloudy to mostly clear skies. I'm Fox 69 meteorologist Ethan Rosick for 93 WIBC.
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20: Do you believe these characters are weirdos?
21: So let's rock!
18: Yeah, Hammer, so Axios, somewhat of a, liberal mainstream outlet, claiming that the United States and Iran have negotiated something they're calling a memorandum of understanding, a 60-day deal to extend the quote-unquote ceasefire, even though Iran lobbed a ballistic missile towards Kuwait.
0: I understand this. This is just like what happens in my house in March.
18: Right.
0: There's a 30-day ceasefire from bitching at each other between my wife and I while March Madness takes place. There's a 30-day ceasefire while March Madness begins, then we go back to yelling at each other after that.
18: There's no such deal in our household. It's constant yelling. So I don't know. Yeah, these ceasefires, whatever. I'm ready to end it. I'm ready to get this over with.
0: That sums it up right there. Ceasefire. Whatever.
18: I mean, I understand Donald Trump's playing a long game here. He's trying to negotiate. He's got the Strait of Hormuz locked up, which is a big deal. And he wants to work the Abraham Accords. But he wants to have that play a factor where, you know, he wants more Middle East countries to join this historic group.
0: Right.
18: With the UAE and Morocco and
0: which is how
18: Sudan.
0: It should be. It shouldn't always be us having to be, you know,
18: exactly.
0: The protector.
18: Exactly. So if you get Turkey and Jordan and Egypt, who's already negotiating peace deals with Israel in this whole thing, with the Abraham Accords, then you could just, you know, wipe that sand right off your hands and say, all right, you guys deal with this, and it's going to look really bad if Israel is attacked because it's going to affect your business. Financially, it'll be detrimental.
0: But maybe I'm a jilted lover here, Nige, but I've heard this report before. Oh, there's a deal. It's on the table. Could be announced tonight. Could be announced this hour. Ceasefire, 60 days. Could happen any moment. Axios has said this. And nothing's happened because you can't trust the Iranians. And look, these are what they're reporting as the official terms.
18: Yeah, what's on the table here?
0: Unrestricted opening of the Strait of Hormuz. No tolling, okay? We mentioned earlier, no toll booth Willie. Welcome to Worcester, $1.25. Toll booth Willie will not be there. And congratulations to those that grew up listening to the Adam Sandler comedy album. Iran commits to no nukes.
18: Sure.
0: 60-day, two-month window to figure out disposing of the nuclear dust or the enrichment. And also, the United States will discuss sanction relief and possible aid to rebuild. So these are all the things that are being reported as terms of this ceasefire. Now, it's important to note, the United States and President Trump have not confirmed these reports officially yet.
18: We don't even know who they are negotiating with. Just a side note, which is kind of an important one.
0: Could be that stump of an Ayatollah. Could be somebody else. We don't know. Speaking of military action, Nige, I think you'll like this.
18: What's that?
0: Allison, I need some mood music, please. Oh, yeah.
18: Oh, wow. I think I know what's coming here.
0: When you hear the theme of the Love Boat, Nige, I think you know what took place.
18: What happened?
0: Couple drug boats got blown to hell, baby. Yeah. Boy, I get fired up for this. Like, I'm more jacked up when we bomb these drug boats than I am anything we're doing in Iran right now. The Department of War just blew up two more narco terrorists in the Pacific. Quote, two alleged narco terrorists killed. Southcom confirming that the vessel was transiting known narco trafficking routes. This is the second deadly strike this week. And again, if you really want to romance me, show me videos of these drug boats getting blown up because I love it.
18: Like the infrared.
0: Yes.
18: It's unbelievable.
0: You're watching this boat. It's in black and white. It's in black and white. Then boom! Oh, I'm here for it. Like, watching that video, I think is probably how Peyton Manning felt when he was watching game tape back in the day. Like, he'd rather be doing that than anything else. I want an NFL Red Zone-style channel of us blowing up narco-terrorists.
18: And just imagine how many lives that explosion saved, no matter what they're transporting, whether it be, I think it's mostly coke, so that's not on the same level as fentanyl, but this is what kind of all-encompassing what we're dealing with here is trying to keep that crap out of the United States.
0: Right.
18: And you're going to get blown up, quite simply get blown up if you are, I don't know, say an intern with the cartel, wanting to learn the ins and outs of the organization.
0: Right.
18: All right, I got a job for you, pal.
0: Maybe this is like in Yellowstone, where if you need a ranch hand, you go down to the prison and you find somebody that's just getting out.
18: Yeah.
0: Hey, cowboy, you need a job? Come work on this ranch. And then they brand you. And I think that's how it is in the drug boat driving game. If you just get out of like drug prison, the first job you have is driving the narco boat. Now, keep in mind, there's a high turnover in that job.
18: Very high. If you could get through Pete Hegseth's killer drones in the water there, then you've made it.
0: And, you know, we laugh about this, one, because it is funny, and I love it. But think about this. Who's more likely to kill your son, your nephew, your niece, a coke dealer bringing over poison from the border, or the Iranians right now? Now, if the Iranians get a nuke, I mean, there's that. But there's an awful lot of people that OD on drugs every single day in this country, and they're coming. I mean, even though we've cracked down on the narco terrorists and the border, I mean, these cartels are so sophisticated, the drugs are still coming in.
18: The numbers are down, though. I'm not talking about numbers of drugs coming into the country. Probably those are probably down, too, but the number of ODs are down, for sure.
0: So where are we at with not only bombing these narco terrorists on the water, but on the land?
18: Mm.
0: And I ask because Guatemala just gave the green light to allow President Trump's War Department to carry out cartel strikes inside their border.
18: Whoa.
0: This is from the New York Times. Now, Ecuador has also given the United States this agreement.
18: Come on in!
0: Honduras may be next. And if you know anything at all about President Trump, he hates drug cartels. He hates the cartels. I'm surprised we haven't done more with Mexico already. But these countries saying, yeah, we support you. We just don't have the means. We're actually outmanned and outgunned by the cartels here.
18: Compromised, for sure.
0: So if you guys want to come over here and

0: It's social media.
1: You know, there is a effort in city council to hold the social media apparatuses accountable. I believe that we should continue to explore that, and I'm going to continue to work with Alderman Hall around that.
0: So okay. It's social right. media's fault. So let me ask you this question, Nige. When you go to the ATM machine at the gas station off Illinois Street at about 11 o'clock at night, how concerned are you about Facebook and Twitter at that point? Are you looking over your shoulder for Zuckerberg or Elon?
2: Dude, I'm shaking so bad I can't get my card into the slot, okay? Because I'm scared to death.
0: Nobody has ever walked downtown on a Saturday night and said, "Honey, hold my hand. Facebook's around the corner." Stop it. I can't believe there is a worse mayor in Chicago than Lori Lightfoot, but...
2: Believe it, buddy.
0: There it is, Brandon Johnson. Alan Green's filling in for Matt Baird today. What's going on?
3: Hey, Hammer. 69 southbound before 82nd. We have a stall taking out the left lane. Traffic jams back from 96th. 465 eastbound is heavy from Keystone to Allisonville. On the west side, it backs up northbound between 86th and the Dogleg. And 65 northbound slows from Raymond to the south split through the ongoing road work. 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
0: It's 1:30 a.m. You're on the south side of Chicago. Every husband telling his wife, "Honey, get in the car. Instagram. Instagram is here. Get in the car." So stupid. 83 right now at the American Standard Cooling Weather Center. Coming up here in about 15 minutes or so, Tony Samuel will join us. We'll talk more about Diego Morales for you Diego folks. We'll get into that. We'll get into some Governor Braun. But up next, a fun round of Are You Okay With This? That's on the way. Stick around. 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
9: Are you okay with this?
10: Are you okay?
11: Everything's gonna be okay.
9: Are you okay?
12: Yeah, I'm fine.
13: I'm pretty f***ing far from okay.
14: Whoa! Are you okay with this? On the Hammer and Nigel Show.
15: Oh, yeah!
16: Hammer, are you okay with Rosie O'Donnell?
17: No.
16: I wasn't.
17: Oh, I'm sorry, you weren't finished. I apologize.
16: I wasn't finished, but I was going to say, are you okay with Rosie O'Donnell getting a facelift? Her admission. She said she got a facelift. Are you okay with this?
17: Yeah, I'm all right with that because she was ugly.
16: Oh
17: boy, was she goodness. A dog-faced gremlin. It didn't really make that much of a difference, but the hypocrisy is pretty rich here because she was one of those, like, it's a betrayal of feminism. If you have a facelift, if you have Botox, if you have any sort of filler or whatnot. Look, there ain't nothing wrong with any of it. I had Botox on the air. The awesome chicks from Envy Spa in New Pal came by in Coach's Tavern and gave me Botox.
16: That was painful to watch, by the way.
17: But I looked fantastic afterwards. I mean, let's be honest.
16: Sure did.
17: Looked great. I love the Envy chicks, by the way. Every girl there, hot. Every one of them. Rosie, she was one of these folks of, oh, how dare you? It's like this with all of these like elite celebrities, like Lizzo. You have to be proud of my body when she was big and fat. But once she got on the weight loss drug and lost all of her weight,
16: what do you know?
17: Now all of a sudden she's out there in bikinis and she's doing swimsuit stuff. What happened to that be proud of my big fat ass campaign we were supposed to have? Are we not doing that anymore? So these people wear me out with their hypocrisy. Donald Trump, your thoughts on Rosie O'Donnell?
18: Well, Rosie O'Donnell's disgusting.
17: Thank you.
16: Speaking of Donald Trump, the administration, they've pressed the Bureau of Engraving and Printing.
17: That's a thing?
16: The Bureau of Engraving and Printing now are going to design a $250 bill featuring the president's portrait in what would be the first appearance of a living person on U.S. currency in more than 150 years. Are you okay with a $250 bill with President Trump's image on it?
17: Yes. Okay. Yes, the word no? Pressed can be very tricky here because, yes, you do press money to make it, but you can also press somebody to do something you want. I think it's the latter here that we're doing. Trump wants his face on a $250 bill. They are pressing the Bureau of Engraving and Printing to do it.
16: Okay.
17: But I don't think it's a thing yet. Like, it doesn't matter to me. I'm not somebody that carries cash on him anyway. Like, I use my card for everything. I find if I have cash on me, I spend it on frivolous crap. Like, when I go to the gas station, if I have cash on me, well, I've got a five, even though I'm only getting a fountain drink. I might as well get this donut, this candy bar, and fat guy stuff.
16: Giant Twix.
17: Giant sure. Twix, big-ass Kit Kat. when I have cash, I spend it. That's why I try just to keep my card. And if I do have cash, it sure as hell isn't a $100 bill, let alone a $250 Dude, bill.
16: I would. My son would love that.
17: Like, your son would love to have $250.
16: He would love to have $250, but he would also love a $250 bill, a single bill with Trump on it in his mugshot.
17: It'd be a basically. Power move.
16: It would really be a power move.
17: I see a lot of Trump in Connor, by the way. Like, he's kind of like, right? He can be a little salty at times.
16: Oh,
17: you
16: yeah.
17: know, he can run his mouth a little bit, but he's all about that money. And he works to get his money, man. He gets out there and he cleans That's and does right. that stuff. And
16: a young man and woman posted this viral video about them having 0% musical equipment, but 100% talent to still make music.
17: Oh, okay.
16: A couple examples here. they play a plastic bag as the percussion along with their kazoos. That's what you'll hear in the first clip. Okay. For the second one, it's the Mission Impossible theme song with more kazoos, a metal pan, and a big plastic water jug. Here you go.

0: I think we have Mission Impossible here with more kazoos. It's pretty good.
1: It is. I love a good kazoo, though, by the way. I'm not going to lie.
0: So do you agree that there's 0% music equipment, but 100% musical talent here?
1: Yes, I agree with that line of thinking, because most of my early 20s, I would say, I've got 100% ability to satisfy a woman with no partner. So based on that philosophy alone, I see where they're coming from. Absolutely locked in place. Let's do one more.
0: More and more boys are creating online and digital girlfriends using AI, and it's ruining how they
1: learn.
0: Where
1: was that when I was in my early 20s?
0: Well, AI or adult cinema. I think that's, you could replace that one with the
1: other. Scrambled porn.
0: Right. So it's ruining how they learn to have real life relationships. AI is. Experts say it could ruin future human relationships, because in the real world, you can't create the perfect person that looks and acts how you like or want them to. Are you okay with AI girlfriends for boys here in this futuristic age, Hammer?
1: I'm fine with it, because this is nothing new. Dudes have been lying about having girlfriends for years. Like in The Breakfast Club, Anthony Michael Hall's character, his Canadian girlfriend, she's in Canada. Like, everybody's had that excuse at one time or another. Oh, where's your girlfriend at? Oh, she's at home washing her hair. She's in Canada. She's AI.
0: Napoleon Dynamite, same thing.
1: 100%.
0: I like
1: absolutely.
0: Her bangs. Is she Holt?
1: Great reference. Coming up here in just a moment, scheduled to join us in studio, Tony Samuel. We'll take a little dive into Indiana politics. There's a lot going on, so put your big boy pants on and let's talk about it. That's coming up right after our pal Jared Lewis does the news.
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3: He's reacting to the developing news. I'm Jarrett Lewis. Here's what's trending out at 5:29. The U.S. and Iran are nearing a deal towards ending the war, which includes a 60-day ceasefire and reopening the Strait of Hormuz. But both sides still need to iron out the details regarding Iran's nuclear enrichment. On Fox's The Story with Martha McCollum, Delaware Democratic Senator Chris Coons acknowledges last year's strikes and Operation Epic Fury have weakened the nuclear program, but he still has some concerns.
4: There's still about 900 pounds of highly enriched uranium. Yes. Buried somewhere in Iran. We don't know exactly where it is, and we don't have a path forward towards an inspection regime.
3: On Wednesday, President Trump said he would be uncomfortable with Russia or China retrieving Iran's enriched uranium. A man is in custody after he threatened to kill Turning Point USA CEO Erica Kirk, Fox's Alicia Acuna reports.
5: News stations in Texas report Jacob Wensky of San Antonio was arrested earlier today and now faces two felony counts for making terrorist threats against Erica Kirk and TPUSA's upcoming women's leadership event in that city. According to local reports, San Antonio police were alerted to Wensky after he allegedly commented on social media, quote, "I know exactly where to bomb." TPUSA responded to the arrest on X, quote, "We are grateful to the San Antonio Police Department and the FBI for their rapid response and arrest of the individual making these threats."
3: Kirk skipped a TPUSA event with Vice President J.D. Vance at the University of Georgia in April after she was also threatened. And casino giant Caesars Entertainment is set to be acquired by Fertitta Entertainment in a $17.6 billion all-cash deal, including $11.9 billion in Caesars debt. Tillman Fertitta owns multiple restaurants, as well as Landry's Inc. and the Houston Rockets, and is also the U.S. ambassador to Italy. With another check of traffic, back to Alan Green.
6: Thanks, Jared. 69 southbound to 482nd. We have a stall blocking the left lane, but traffic is absolutely stopped from 106th. 465 eastbound jams from Westfield to Allisonville. On the south side, eastbound is heavy from Harding to Emerson. 65 northbound breaks through construction between Raymond and the South Split. 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Follow us on X for instant traffic updates at WIBC Traffic.
3: And now the forecast from the American Standard Cooling Weather Center.
7: We're going to have a very pleasant evening across central Indiana with lows in the 50s under partly cloudy to mostly clear skies. And the same can be said for our Friday. Mostly sunny skies, lower humidity, comfortable temperatures right around 80 degrees. And that's going to be the story pretty much through the weekend and beyond. Expect seasonable temperatures and highs in the 70s to near 80. I'm Fox 69 meteorologist Ethan Rosick for 93 WIBC.
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0: Damn, I. My name is... Can we start over here?
1: What?
0: We haven't taken the shot yet, have we?
1: Not yet.
0: My name is Nigel Jason Hammer, right over there with a very special in-studio guest.
1: I should say, for not this segment, Tony Samuel from Samuel Solutions joins us.
0: Hey, Tony.
1: Tony was a big part of Trump's 2016 campaign here in Indy. You can find him on television talking Indiana politics. And every Thursday, he comes by here and we talk Indiana politics and we take a shot. We got a little wild turkey today. Is that going to be
9: Let's
1: all right
9: do
1: with
9: it.
1: Everybody?
9: Yes.
1: Cheers, my friend. Here
0: Cheers,
1: we go.
0: Tony.
9: Cheers.
0: Cheers.
9: Thank you.
1: Mm-hmm.
0: Oh. There it is.
9: That's
1: there
9: smooth.
1: We go.
9: Yeah.
1: There we go.
9: Whew. Good stuff. Thank you.
1: So, Diego Morales.
9: Yeah.
1: This is a guy that, for a long time, has had like a cloud of suspicion for one reason or another above his head. All of a sudden, it's really come to the forefront here. How big of a problem or black eye is this for the Indiana Republican Party that kind of allowed it to get to this point?
9: It's a little bit of a mess right now, but it's not something that can't get fixed here in the next, you know, 20-some days before the state convention. The state convention will be messy, but we're used to that. You know, we've seen this several times over the last, you know, few conventions. I've got experience, a little bit of experience, just from the folks that I've worked with, office holders I've worked with since 1996, and there always seems to be, you know, there's a more conservative, there's a conservative block of delegates. Back then, it was maybe a third of the delegates, and I remember Sue Ellen Reed, who was considered a more moderate superintendent of public instruction candidate, had to go through the convention for the nomination, and she won by about a two-thirds to a third, and it always seemed like that, but that number of conservative delegates has grown to, I think, about half of the delegates, you could say, are more conservative and more kind of traditional establishment Republicans. What's different here is you've got so many conservatives, Jim Banks, Todd Rokita, Treasurer Daniel Elliott, that are against Diego, that I think it'll really make a difference. It's not like the Indianapolis crowd versus the hinterlands, you know.
0: And the fact that Mike Braun, the governor, is not endorsing anybody, is that a big deal? What do you make of that?
9: I think, you know, when this news kind of broke last week and both Senator Banks and Attorney General Rokita withdrew their endorsements of Diego and supported Max Engling, who works for Jim Banks, and then Victoria Spartz, Congresswoman Spartz, also supported, came out with, you know, endorsing Max, and then Daniel Elliott after Diego decided he's staying in the race. I think that's enough. I really think that, you know, any more is maybe piling on and backfiring. I don't think there's any reason for the governor to weigh in. I think, you know, like he said, it's up to the delegates now. They've heard from, you know, several folks, elected officials, and they'll hear from more, and then they've got to make up their mind. They'll hear speeches of the convention. They'll get mail and phone calls and meetings with these from these candidates between now and next month, and that's already been happening.
1: Do you think the Republican Party in Indiana kind of dragged their feet, waited too long to address a lot of these allegations surrounding Diego Morales? Because, again, it's not like this is just something that came out of left field. There have been a number of different issues. You know, who paid for the trip to India? Where'd you get those Pacer tickets? A number of different things. Work visas.
0: Brother.
1: Right. All this kind of stuff going on. And it was almost like, shh, don't say anything. Let's just get him to the finish line. And now all of a sudden there are other candidates and we got a big deal.
9: Yeah, it would have been probably best if this kind of thing didn't happen at the last minute. But, you know, there's a filing deadline and there were discussions, I'm sure, ongoing. Not that I was, you know, privy to, but I'm sure this was going on for at least a few weeks before. But yes, it would have been cleaner if this happened, you know, 2 or 3 months down the road. There were these things piling up in everybody's minds. And there, you know, there's a fall election that's going to be tough. But, definitely. But it's still not too late. And I do think by November, voters will, you know, get past this and it'll be kind of in the back of their minds.
1: Now, I'm sure at some point, Diego's people, Jim Banks' people, Todd Rokita's people had discussions with each other. You've been a part of a number of big-time closed-door meetings. Take me through what those are like from a lobbyist perspective, from a political insider perspective. Is this just a, hey, let's all meet at the bar, let's have a quote-unquote off-the-record conversation and work things out? Like, take me through how these processes, how these discussions take place.
9: I'm sure it's different, you know, for every circumstance and for every time, you know, something like this happens. But at some point, you know, it's communicated to the office holder, in this case, Diego Morales, that, hey, you know, you should really think twice about staying on the ballot, going through the convention. It's going to hurt us in the fall. You know, that's the kind of the tone of the conversation is it's going to hurt us in the fall. It's going to be, you know, worse for your office, worse for you. Why not, you know, get out? And then, you know, if he's listening, you know, he's looking for an off ramp, maybe. Maybe that's, you know, the talk is that he was considering it, but there was no deal. So that's why maybe if you're doing that kind of thing and trying to persuade him to get out, you do offer him something. I don't know if that was, you know, if there was an offer or not. But yeah, I mean, it happens between staff and then.
1: Like 2016, let me jump in here real quick. 2016, at the time, Governor Mike Pence endorsed Ted Cruz here in Indiana. You were working for Trump. Did you try to set up any sort of meetings? Did you have any conversations?
9: I'm glad you asked that. Yeah, and I actually was the one that worked with one of the top Mike Pence political guys, and he's, you know, he's still around. I won't mention names, but I don't think it would, you know, he would be bothered if I did. So we set up a meeting for Trump was coming into town for a rally, his first rally at the fairgrounds, which was April 20th. It was the day after the New York primary, which was April 19th. And we set up a meeting at the governor's residence. It was me and the Pence guy. And they met at that point. Pence told him that he wasn't going to endorse Ted Cruz because I was the one communicating to the Trump campaign that the half of the Pence people were trying to get him to endorse Ted Cruz. He told Trump that he wouldn't, and then a week later he did, and then there was, you know, he wrote an op-ed, I think, did a little tour or showed up at events with him, and that's when, I don't know if you remember this, but there was a Trump supporter up in Huntington County that called Ted Cruz a fish face. I'll never forget it because it was the funniest thing. And at the time, he didn't have a beard. He did look like a fish face. Then I think that's why he grew the beard. I remember it well. I'm glad you brought it up. It's one of my favorite stories.
1: Tony Samuels with us.
0: Does Bo Bai, where does he factor in all this? I mean, the Democrat for Secretary of State, and he's not the only one. I mean, there's the independents too.
1: Blythe Potter's in the mix.
0: Yeah. So, but where does he factor in all this? Is his star on the rise, so to speak, do you think, here in this state?
9: Well, it could be. It could be thwarted here at the Democrat convention next week. Blythe Potter, you know, is one of those, and you see it on the Republican side, you see it on the Democrat side, one of those activists that's got a lot of support. And a convention is a totally different thing than a general election or even a primary election. It's not, you're not, you know, trying to get the masses voting for you. You're trying to, you know, you're targeting to just a small group. And she's, from what I hear, she's working that very hard. And do the Bai people know how to do that, you know, run a convention? kitchen floor fight. We'll see. Bo Bai, if he does make it through, yeah, he's got the Bai name. He's got, you know, money from his dad's campaigns. And but he's also, you know, his dad was kind of a stiff and kind of boring. And the progressives, I call them, they're socialists and worse on the Democrat side. They're, you know, they need more, I think. They're going to have to pull him to the left, and that's going to be the real interesting, you know, thing to watch. Will he try to stay a moderate like his dad was, like the old school Democrats were, or will he get pulled to the left? And I don't think you can survive in this year's, in today's Democrat Party, unless you're a crazy leftist.
1: Okay, so Abdul and I were having a little conversation in the hallway the other day. He actually stopped me when I was trying to go to the bathroom and made me listen to his propaganda. But Abdul was telling me, hey, if 2028 rolls around and Bo Bai is running for the governor, because even if he gets in the mix for Secretary of State, I think we all agree it's a stepping stone.
9: Yes.
1: Kind of like his old man.
9: Yes.
1: 2028, it's the governor's race. If Bo Bai is at the top of the ticket, Abdul is confident, and he bet me a steak dinner at Hyde Park, and Nigel was my witness.
0: I heard it.
1: He would beat either Braun or Rokita or anybody the Republicans have to offer. Do you buy that?
9: I don't buy that, and here's why. I mean, it's happened, obviously, in the state before with his dad, Evan Bai, being a two-term governor, and then Frank O'Bannon, you know, following him. But it hasn't happened since. And it's like I just, you know, was saying a little bit ago, it's a different Democrat Party. So it's not your Bill Clinton or before that Democrat Party. It's an AOC party. It's a Bernie Sanders party. So one, can he get the support from his own party when it's changed so much from, you know, where he's going to, I think, try to be? I don't think he's going to, you know, go do backflips for the,
1: he doesn't appear to be late term up until the moment of birth type of leftist. Like, he doesn't seem like he's that type.
9: Yeah. So
0: it's a Tallarico party. It's a Mondani party.
9: That's absolutely right.
0: It's not an Evan Bai party anymore.
9: Absolutely right. And if he does do that, then better for the Republicans, because this is a Republican Trump state. And if he doesn't do that, he won't have as much support in his own party. There's not, you know, he doesn't have experience. And so I think Republicans still win in 2028, but it will be tougher than normal. Sure.
1: Right. And the Republicans have to get their act together, right? Like, we've been very critical on the Republicans, specifically Rod Bray in the Senate. Like, all the taxes have gone up on your watch. Like, things have gotten worse financially on your watch with a supermajority. But you're right. This is going to be an interesting dynamic in the party. You know, is Bo Bai crazy enough to win over some of the radicals? Let's come back for one more segment, because we brought him up. I want to get your thoughts on Texas and Tallarico and all that. We got Tony Sounds good. With us. Come on back. It's the Hammer and Nigel Show.
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1: Alan Green's filling in for Matt Baird today. Alan, let's get people home.
6: Hey, Hammer. Okay, 69 southbound before 82nd. There was a stall that had traffic south from 106th. That is cleared and traffic is starting to break up now. 465 on the north side, eastbound heavy from Westfield to Allisonville. On the south side, still backs up from Harding to Emerson. The 65 northbound slows through construction from Raymond to the south split. 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I'm Alan Green. Follow us on X for instant traffic updates at WIBC Traffic.
1: 83 at the American Standard Cooling Weather Center. Again, coming up right after 6 o'clock, the latest on a proposed 60-day ceasefire between the United States and Iran. That's coming up right after the news at 6. Tony Samuels here, political insider here in the state of Indiana. But I want to talk about Texas for a moment. Their primary was the other night, and the Trump pick, Paxton, beats the incumbent, which has been the trend in a lot of these primaries, including here in Indiana. But the media machine, man, they're going all in on Tallarico. It's like Beto all over again.
0: Ugh.
1: Does Tallarico have a shot in Texas?
9: No, I don't think he has a shot at all. Remember, Tallarico beat Jasmine Crockett in the primary. He's left of Jasmine Crockett. He's not Texas at all.
1: Well, would you put it that way?
9: Yeah,
1: good Lord.
9: He's not Texas at all, and there's just no way. He's a kind of a weird dude. You know, this whole thing.
0: Yeah,
9: very much so. This whole thing about now he's changing things that he said. He believes there's like six sexes instead of what we all know to be the truth, too. And now he's trying to show that he's not a vegetarian by eating meat. Anybody that's got a take a picture of themselves eating meat, that's just kind of weird.
0: In a Texas flag shirt.
1: Well, holding a napkin, holding the meat, too. Like, that was no carnivore. Nobody goes to a barbecue and says, give me that napkin so I can hold the hot dog. Like, that doesn't happen. Yeah. Like, yeah, it definitely feels like it's Beto all over again, though, because CNN, they're going to push this. And the Democrats, Tony, they're going to spend so much money on this race. Maybe that's a blessing for the Republicans, because I agree with you. I feel like this is still a red seat. I feel like Paxton might be somewhat of a creepy guy from what people say, but I think Texans as a whole relate more to this guy than they do Tallarico.
9: Yeah, I mean, Paxton's had, you know, some controversies, to say the least, but he was cleared. He was impeached, but he wasn't convicted. The Senate, cleared him on that. There was some other stuff that he was cleared. The Cornyn in the primary attacked, you know, him, brought his family into it. His daughter wrote a very nice letter defending him. You know, he's been through all of the attacks. What more can Tallarico do? It's only gonna, I think, raise the support for Paxton with Republicans. They don't want this weirdo being their U.S. senator.
1: And the more money they spend in Texas, Nige, that's less money they're spending in other races that may be close as well.
9: Right.
0: And not only that, but we should all be paying attention to this, because even though this is Texas, Indiana, people in Indiana should be paying attention to this, because this has ramifications far beyond just what's going on.
1: Oh, yeah. Bovine mania will be like Tallarico mania on steroids once he ultimately runs. Tony Samuel, we appreciate you, man. Thank you. Top stories next.
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4: 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Our partners at the Times of Northwest Indiana report that tech giant plans to build the facility on a 304-acre site near Wheatfield, owned by Merrillville-based Northern Indiana Public Service Company, not far from the electric utility's R.M. Schaefer Generating Station. The plan still needs to be approved by the Jasper County Commissioners and Jasper County Council. Kokomo-based environmental services company Merrill Brothers is expanding its presence in Howard County. Governor Mike Braun's office announced today that the company plans to invest $16.5 million to add 40,000 square feet of space to its Kokomo headquarters and create 35 jobs by the end of 2028. The expansion will more than double the company's administrative office and manufacturing space, allowing it to meet increasing demand for its biosolids treatment technology. Vincennes University President Chuck Johnson has appointed J.C. Letterman as Provost, Vice President of Instructional Services, and Dean of Faculty effective June 1st. Letterman has served in the interim role since July 2025. She succeeds Laura Traynor, who left to accept a position as President of Virginia Western Community College. This is Inside Indiana Business Radio.
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4: Texas-based Talon Energy Corporation has received permission to purchase an Eastern Indiana natural gas plant on Wednesday from state regulators. The decision by the Indiana Utility Regulatory Commission brings the company one step closer to owning the Lawrenceburg Power Plant, which has the capacity to produce about 1,200 megawatts of electricity. The transaction, however, still requires federal approval and faces a challenge related to market competition concerns. In January, Talon announced plans to purchase three power generation facilities, including two other natural gas plants in Ohio, for a total of $3.45 billion. I'm Alex Brown for 93 WIBC.
10: Coming up in 2 minutes from the Price Point Comfort Mitsubishi Electric Studios, the court fight that may come in Monroe County, how a state trooper took down a man wanted in Hendricks County, who police in Bloomington are now looking for a connection to a Memorial Day weekend incident, and the Fever prepare for their road game tonight in San Francisco. Those stories and more after Fox News. 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
11: Decision time for President Trump. I'm Tom Rigotti, Fox News. The U.S. and Iran have reached a deal to extend the ceasefire by 60 days, but it needs President Trump's signature. Fox's Peter Ducey reports from the White House.
12: Secretary Bessent told us the big three things that have to be in this deal that has been agreed to by U.S. and Iranian negotiators for it to get President Trump's final sign-off.
13: Nothing is going to be on the table until we see the Strait of Hormuz open and the Iranians agree that they have to turn over the highly enriched uranium and that they can't have a nuclear program.
12: If that happens, though, a 60-day extension in the ceasefire will begin, even though ceasefire might not be the best word right now for this situation where Iran has launched at least one missile at Kuwait and the U.S. is striking Iranian missile sites they say pose a threat.
11: Axios is quoting a U.S. official saying the president needs a couple of days to think about it. The deal requires both sides to negotiate how to dispose of Iran's nuclear material.
6: An Iranian man is under arrest following the discovery of his plans to assassinate a member of President Trump's family. Here's Fox's Julian Turner.
15: There are new court filings that reveal a alleged terror plot targeting the president's family. This by the notorious security service in Iran. They pledged apparently to murder first daughter Ivanka Trump. The suspect's plan was so far advanced that he actually had obtained a blueprint of her $24 million Florida home, according to the New York Post. The suspect, Mohammed Al-Sadi, he's a 32-year-old Iraqi national who is affiliated with Iran's IRGC. He now stands accused of taking part in as many as up to 20 different terror attacks on Americans. He was taken into FBI custody after agents identified his revenge plot.
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10: The years-long fight continues. Mostly sunny skies, 82 in downtown Indianapolis, a clear radar and a low of 55 tonight. I'm Jarrett Lewis. Here's what's trending at 6:02. Monroe County is preparing for a court fight, and officials say legal costs could go up. The Monroe County Jail has faced overcrowding and poor conditions for years. The ACLU first sued the county about 20 years ago, and the county agreed to build a new jail. But on Tuesday, the council voted against moving forward with those plans.
17: We have a piece of land. We have people who need to be in our jail, and we need that jail to be safe and manageable.
10: The woman spoke to commissioners before the vote. Commissioner Jody Madeira says the decision could lead the county to court and cost taxpayers millions in legal fees. Two Hoosier cops have been shot in the last 6 days. On Wednesday, a state trooper in Indianapolis had to make a split-second decision. This time, the outcome was different. Ryan Hedrick reports.
18: The decision to use lethal force is never an easy call.
19: The lethal encounter is the ultimate last choice that any law enforcement officer wants to engage in.
18: Indiana State Police Master Trooper Nick Klingkammer says that's why when a trooper stopped wanted felon David Potts early Wednesday, he used a taser. Potts didn't have a weapon, but
19: he resisted, and then he fled on foot. Trooper obviously engaged in a foot pursuit, and then he deployed his department-issued taser.
18: It turns out Potts was wanted on a theft warrant out of Hendricks County. Ryan Hedrick, 93 WIBC Mobile News.
10: The Bloomington Police Department is trying to find a man who they say fired shots into the air at the Rive Bloomington apartment complex during a rooftop party this past Sunday. No one was hurt, but there was property there was also no property damage. There were four spent 45 caliber shell casings also found. A picture of the suspect is on the social media platforms for the Bloomington PD. And the Indiana Fever are out west tonight, taking on the Golden State Valkyries to kick off their road trip. Lexi Hall says it's been a productive last week of work.
20: I mean, this is time of the season we don't get a lot of, and that's just like full practice days to get two practices before we head out of actually working on things. More than just scouting, we can actually work on things to get ourselves better.
10: The Fever are 4-2 so far on the season. Tip-off tonight is at 10 o'clock. In 1 minute, more traffic and weather, it's 6:04.

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1: 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Time for another check of traffic with Alan Green.
2: Thanks, Jared. 65 northbound, still heavy through construction from Raymond to the south split. 65 southbound jams between 29th and the north split. And the southbound collector is heavy from there to the south split. 70 eastbound to back up from west of the south split. Westbound tight from rural into the north split. 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
1: Here's the forecast from the American Standard Cooling Weather Center.
3: Forecast for tonight across central Indiana, partly cloudy to mostly clear skies, lows in the mid to upper 50s, and another comfortable day in store for Friday, mostly sunny skies and highs around 80 degrees. I'm Fox 59 meteorologist Ethan Rosick for 93 WIBC.
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5: You believe these characters are weirdos?
6: So let's rock it!
7: So, Hammer, you tell me, is the ceasefire Iran in the United States? Like, is it back on? Ceasefire on!
8: Game on!
7: Game on! Car! The car is like the ballistic missile that Iran sent over towards Kuwait that the United States shot down along with some drones, right? That's and the, but
8: it feels like I'm taking the SAT, like comparing the war in Iran to Wayne's World. In Wayne's World, car is to the hockey game as missile is to blank. Is it A, war, B, more war, or C, threatening war? I see what you did there, Nige.
7: Okay.
8: Here, let me put this in political terms so I think everybody can understand.
7: Please.
8: This time yesterday, I feel like the ceasefire was about as steady as Joe Biden walking up some stairs. I mean, missiles were flying, well, drones were flying, things are being shot off.
7: That's not very steady at all.
8: No, yeah. No, that ceasefire was in danger. But now, according to Axios, it sounds like there's a 60-day extension on the ceasefire where the strait would be open and the Iranians have promised we're not going to shake anybody down. We're not going to charge a toll for anything. We're going to be on our best behavior. You can trust us. We're the Iranians.
7: Hey, come on.
8: And in exchange, more talks would continue and the president would try to get his team to have the Pakistanis mediate this, and ultimately the U.S. would control the nuclear dust.
7: How do you charge a toll if you're the Iranians in the Strait? Like, I remember, like back in the old days, like you, like some, like when the old, when I say the old days, I mean like way, way back when there is like, this is somebody with an oar and a wooden boat, and you'd have to pay a toll, and it's like a couple gold coins. What is it now? Like, do you have to lay a credit card down and it beeps?
8: Yes.
7: It's got a chip in it.
8: Toll Booth Willie is there. Toll Booth Muhammad is there.
7: I did not expect Toll Booth Willie in this segment.
8: And, you know, you pull up your big submarine, your big vessel, your big cargo boat, and the guy takes your credit card. You pay now or both go boom. And that's how it was before. But now there's no payment. And hopefully boat doesn't go boom either, because if boat goes boom, then game on, as you said earlier.
7: You mentioned Biden. Do the Iranian people, the citizens there who hate their government, who hate their people, who once were a cosmopolitan culture, do they know who's in charge right now? Because you and I still speculate as to who's in charge. We don't know who the United States is negotiating with. It must be unnerving to live in a country where you don't know who's calling the shots, just like we did under Joe Biden for 4 years.
8: Right. Right. You
7: know, now I'm not comparing, don't misunderstand me. I'm not comparing Biden to the Ayatollah. Or you know what? If you are misunderstanding me, I don't care, because you've been comparing Donald Trump to Nazis and Hitler your entire time. But I'm just saying, I would hate to live there and just not know what the hell is going on. I barely do when we're talking about this in terms of who they're negotiating with.
8: They're just now getting the internet back for the first time in months, and it's on a very limited scale.
7: Yeah.
8: And the things that they're allowed to see, it's all state-run media of that stump that they call an Ayatollah, that football that they've just put some lips on like Mr. Potato Head and saying, we're winning the war. Everything is fine. Everything is great. The United States, they're going away. Well, we'll see what happens, but 60-day extension on the ceasefire.
7: What do you call an Ayatollah with no arms and no legs floating in the water? Bob.
8: Hi-oh! Whack, whack, whack. I hope it doesn't get to 60 days. Two more months?
7: No way. Come on.
8: You know where I stand on this. End this thing now. I was told no more Mr. Nice Guy. That's what the president put on social media. Mr. Nice Guy. Let's see it. Let's go. We mentioned Joe Biden earlier. The good doctor, his better half, Dr. Jill Biden, says that she was frightened by Joe Biden's 2024 debate performance against Donald Trump because she thought the old man was having a stroke.
6: I don't know what happened. I mean, as I watched it, I thought, oh, my God, he's having a stroke. And it scared me to death.
7: So she thought what we all were thinking at that point.
8: So, hold on. It took that debate for the good doctor. Now, she's not a doctor of medicine, but she's got a degree. She's a doctor.
7: Education.
8: She's got an education. It took that debate for her to realize there was a problem with Joe. Not falling up the stairs, not falling down the stairs, not falling off his bike, not crapping his pants, not speaking gibberish. None of those things resonated. But the debate, that was it. And if you're going to act like you're concerned now, good doctor, then why, after the debate, did you throw a rally for the old goat?
9: Joe, you did such a great job. You answered every question. You knew all the facts. Yeah. And let me ask the crowd, what did Trump do? Why?
8: Huh? Such a backhanded compliment. Wow. It sounds like a kindergartner that's, you know, graduating kindergarten. You answered all the questions.
7: Yeah.
8: He was the sitting president of the United States. Jesus, I hope he would answer all the questions. Is that what the bar is for the guy? And then she starts a four more years chant. Now, Nigel, let me ask you this. Okay. If your beautiful wife, Lindsay, thinks you're having a stroke on the air, do you think she would have a rally for you afterwards, propping you up like Weekend at Bernie's and saying four more shows, four more shows?
7: Oh, she'd go to the bar and throw a party. No, of course not. She would say, no, honey, you need help. We need to get you examined at a hospital. But Jill Biden admitting that while he wasn't necessarily having a stroke, Joe Biden was his mental acuity was not all there.
8: Joe Biden, your thoughts on all of this?
10: You ain't black.
8: All right, thank you. Nigel, if you need a reason to drink tonight.
7: You got me there. I thought we were going to have a
8: fun. Happy 81st birthday to rocker John Fogerty.
7: Oh, wow.
8: Creedence Clearwater Revival, CCR. When I made the road trip to New York as a college kid to watch Letterman, he was the musical act that night. John Fogerty was the musical act. Bo Bridges was the main guest. And there was like an Olympic gold medalist there.
7: Cool.
8: I remember that.
7: And you got Anton's drumstick, right?
8: I did. Had my Ball State sweatshirt on. I think Dave kind of gave me a point out and told Anton to give me the drumsticks.
7: That's cool.
8: I've got those at my mom's house, I think, right now. So we're going to play a little game here. Now, there's a generational gap, to say the least. But how many John Fogerty or CCR songs has producer Allison heard of? I've got a 7-song montage.
7: Ooh, whoa.
8: Now, she's kind of making a face right now, but I think she knows a lot of these songs. Like we say all the time, CCR and Fogerty, one of those artists where you don't realize you know the song until you hear it.
7: Okay.
8: It's hit after hit. 7-song montage. Nige, I've got the over-under set at 5.5.
7: Yeah, I'm going under.

0: Bathroom on the right.
1: Down on the corner.
2: Yes.
0: Four. There's four.
3: Might be in trouble here.
2: Oh, yeah.
4: Have you ever seen the rain?
0: There's five.
2: No.
0: No, on center field.
2: I don't think so, no.
0: Okay, so we're still at five. Comes down to this.
2: Yeah, yeah.
0: Proud
2: yeah,
0: Mary,
2: yeah.
0: There we go, baby.
3: I got beat by a hat. What would they
0: Rolling.
3: Say? How do you say the hook got me there?
0: Yeah.
3: The hook got me?
0: Yep.
3: Yeah.
0: I wasn't sure if she would know the first one or maybe down on the corner. So that's why we set the over-under at 5.5
3: All
0: there.
3: Right. Good job, Allison.
0: Good job.
2: I surprised you beat myself, me. Really.
0: All right. Alan Green is in for Matt Bear.
5: All right. Thank you, Hammer. 65 northbound, still heavy from Raymond to the south split through the ongoing road work. Southbound slows between 29th and the north split. 70 eastbound, still back up from west to the south split. And 31 southbound between 106 and 465, some heavy traffic there as well. Traffic's brought to you by Staples. 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That was easy. I'm Alan Green. Follow us on X for instant traffic updates at WIBC Traffic.
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3: Hammer, I feel like the plot to assassinate Donald Trump's daughter went under the radar. That plot was uncovered, right? I mean, that's under the radar. That didn't make it to major headlines anywhere.
0: Because think. There was another plot to kill her father that took place at the White House Correspondents' Dinner.
3: Hmm.
0: And then there was another shooting at the White House just this past Saturday. That's the peaceful, tolerant left doing their thing, Nige. But in this case, it wasn't the right or the left. It was radical Islamists. That's who was going after Ivanka here. And we've got some more information on this. And it's one thing to say death to America or death to, you know, candidate A or candidate B. It almost goes in one ear and out the other at this point because you hear it so often. But this threat was legit. This dude had plans and schematics of Ivanka's house. And here's Jillian Turner of Fox with what was uncovered in court filings.
7: According to a court filing earlier this month, alleged terrorists from Iran's notorious security service had pledged to murder first daughter Ivanka Trump. And his plot was actually so advanced, he had obtained a blueprint of her $24 million Florida home. He also posted a chilling threat on X that translates to, quote, "I say to the Americans, look at this picture and know that neither your palaces nor the Secret Service will protect you. We're currently in the stage of surveillance and analysis. I told you our revenge is a matter of time." Now, the suspect, Mohammed al-Sadi, is a 32-year-old Iraqi national. He now stands accused of taking part in as many as 20 different terror attacks on Americans. He was taken into FBI custody after agents identified his revenge plot. He was hoping to avenge the killing of Iranian military chief Qasem Soleimani in a U.S. drone strike in Baghdad.
0: So now you're just going to have to remind this crazy SOB, not only is Soleimani dead, you're going to die in a jail cell. Yeah. I would remind him of that all the time, but I'm a bit of a romantic.
3: My favorite is like when, I know you have to do it still, but when they say alleged Iranian terrorists, like the guy, if you don't say alleged, then the Iranian terrorist is going to come back and sue you for defamation.
0: Defamation of his character. You tried to kill 20 people. You're a terrorist, and you don't want your character defamed. Okay, all right. But you're absolutely right. And some lawyer somewhere absolutely take that case.
3: Oh, yeah.
0: 100%. Speaking of President Trump, he says he plans to attend one of the New York Knicks NBA Finals games. Now, Trump, from New York, is a Knicks fan. Back in his apprentice days, he did some things with the New York Knicks. I believe he's buddies with the owner.

0: Dolan. Any concerns for safety of the president of the United States?
1: Is that why this is news?
0: New York City, maybe sitting courtside. Any concerns for public safety?
1: I don't really. I'm assuming he'd be in a suite. He's not sitting next to Ben Stiller.
0: Oh, please put him next to Ben Stiller. Ruin Ben Stiller's life by putting Trump right there next to him, right there on Celebrity Row. All of them.
1: No, I mean, as long
0: make as Chalamet he's... sit there. Make that Kendall Jenner, whoever the hell she is, sit there. I want to see Ben Stiller right next to Donald Trump. Oh, man. Make that happen, Dolan.
1: It won't happen like that. He'll be in Dolan's suite.
0: No way, man.
1: I'm assuming he'd be in a suite.
0: I want him down there front row, like heckling, you know, whoever comes out of the West, whether it's Shea or Wimby. Yeah. I want him down there giving him the business, man. And by the way, go Western Conference. I don't care who it is, anybody but
1: please,
0: the Knicks.
1: Please.
0: But Trump, who again is a Knicks fan. He kind of got into it with Kathy Hochul, the current governor of New York. Somebody asked her in a press conference, you know, what would you say to President Trump? You know, he said he's a lifelong Knicks fan. And listen to what Kathy Hochul had to say.
2: I asked him to name the starting lineup from 1993 championship team and see how he does.
0: Okay. But there's one problem with that, Nige.
1: 93.
0: The Knicks were not champions in 1993. They did not even win the Eastern Conference Championship in 1993. They lost in six games to the Chicago Bulls. They led that series 2-0, and then Michael Jordan and the Bulls ripped off 4 in a row. So play that one more time. Yeah. This is Kathy Hochul trying to be cute and talk sports.
2: I asked him to name the starting lineup from 1993 championship team and see how he does.
0: Okay, let me do everybody a favor. Here is the starting lineup from the 1993 championship team. Michael Jordan, Scottie Pippen, Horace Grant, B.J. Armstrong, and Bill Cartwright. That was the starting lineup of the team that beat the Phoenix Suns in 6 games in the NBA Finals.
1: Is there anybody twisting themselves into a pretzel trying to defend Hochul here in any way, shape, or form? Have you seen any Democrat, anybody on the left? Like, you just said, I mean okay, maybe, you know, they technically were on, they were playing in the Eastern Conference Championship.
0: Finals, yeah, but they weren't the championship team. Right, Knicks haven't won a championship in a long time.
1: Yeah, there's no... She doesn't know what she's talking about.
0: There's
1: nothing worse.
0: So, I got to thinking about this.
1: Embarrass me.
0: What's worse? Politicians trying to talk sports or athletes trying to talk politics?
1: Ew.
0: I'm gonna give you some examples of both here. Okay. We've already heard from Kathy Hochul trying to talk sports. We played this just the other day. Ted Cruz in Indiana.
3: That basketball ring here in Indiana, it's the same height as it is in New York City and every other place in this country.
0: Yeah, Nigel, let's go out in the back and shoot some ring. Let's go play some ring.
1: I could listen to that all day long over and over. That basketball ring.
0: Now, granted, this was freshly off of a stroke, Fetterman, but here's John Fetterman.
4: Oh, no. The Eagles are so much better than the Eagles. No, no.
0: The Eagles, so much better than the Eagles. Okay, so you've got politicians trying to talk sports,
1: right.
0: Always embarrassing, somewhat cringeworthy.
1: Totally.
0: And then you've got athletes talking politics, which brings us to another edition of Talking Politics with LeBron James.
5: And now, Hannah and Nigel present Talking Politics with LeBron James.
6: You live and work in a state in which the majority of voters voted for the current president.
0: In Cleveland.
6: How do you reconcile having called that choice a mistake that many of those people are also Cavaliers fans?
7: Well, I mean, that's a great question. At the end of the day, like I said, you can... I don't think a lot of people was educated.
5: This has been Talking Politics with LeBron James.
0: Quote, I don't think a lot of people was educated.
1: Was educated.
0: Then you had Colin Kaepernick comparing the NFL combine to the slave trade. That's a thing that's happened before. So jump in the YouTube chat, tweet at us at Hammer and Nigel. What's more cringeworthy, when politicians try to talk sports or when athletes try to talk politics? And why is it always these two that are crossing over? Like, no other jobs do this.
1: I know.
0: Like, bankers don't talk about what construction workers are doing. You know, construction workers don't give a damn what the baker is doing. You know, only, you know, politicians and athletes, they feel like they can always do each other's jobs. Fashion designer Jeremy Scott got a big cheer.
1: Oh, I'm a huge fan.
0: After ripping his AI-written commencement speech up. He was asked to be the commencement speaker, had an AI-produced speech, and because I think he's been paying attention, ripped it up, and everybody cheered. Here's a little bit of the speech.
8: Today we stand on the threshold of a new beginning. Each of you have traveled a unique path to get here, filled with challenges, triumphs, and moments of doubt. Sounds kind of cliched, right? Sounds like you've heard it before, right? It's because it's AI.
9: You don't really
0: rips it up.
8: You don't want to hear what AI has to tell you to feel or to think.
0: Okay. I like the fact that everybody's like, you know what? Come up with your own speech. Don't give me AI crap. Come up with your own speech.
1: Yeah, like when you said, I like the point you made about he's paying attention, because there's been some other graduation ceremonies where it was either AI reading off the names of the people that were walking and stuff like that. People were booing another lady that was giving a speech championing AI. They booed her. So, yeah, he's paying attention. All right, for sure.
0: So tomorrow, it's the big graduation day for my youngest. I will have no more high school students officially as of tomorrow.
1: Cats in the cradle in the sand.
0: Single tear. Jacob Hammer walks across that graduation stage at Beach Grove High School tomorrow.
1: Congrats, Jake.
0: And I pitched an idea to Beach Grove High School. What if AI Mayor Joe Hogsett from Indianapolis read the names? This is possibly what it would sound like.
10: Hugh Janus. Enormous Dits. Ben Dover. Buster Cherry. Harry Johnson. Max E. Pad. Amanda Huggin Kiss. Nigel Sucks.
0: That's what it would sound like if AI Hogsett read the names. It's the Hammer and Nigel Show.
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20: Getting a new deal. I'm Jarrett Lewis. Here's what's trending this hour. U.S. and Iranian negotiators reportedly reaching a deal on a 60-day memorandum of understanding to extend the ceasefire and launch negotiations on Iran's nuclear program. Speaking to reporters at the White House Thursday, Treasury Secretary Scott Bessent was asked if he can confirm the new agreement.
21: It is all going to be the president's decision. I think that we can see that the president very clearly stated his open the strait, highly enriched uranium, no nuclear program.
20: Tehran hasn't confirmed its acceptance of the memorandum, and President Trump said on Wednesday he's in no rush to close a deal. The Department of Justice is settling a lawsuit claiming that the Biden administration suppressed criticism on social media during the pandemic. In an exclusive interview with The Will Cain Show, journalist Alex Berenson, who sued the Biden administration and claims that the purpose of this lawsuit was to protect free speech for all Americans.
22: And I'd say this is true of the Trump administration, too. Don't put pressure on these companies. Let Americans talk. Let Americans debate whatever their views are.
20: Berenson was suspended from Twitter in 2021 after he posted a tweet criticizing COVID vaccine mandates. Americans exposed to the Ebola virus in Africa won't be getting sent to the U.S., Fox's Jill Nato explains.
23: An administration official says the U.S. is setting up a quarantine facility in Kenya for Americans at high risk for Ebola. The facility's meant for Americans who are still asymptomatic of the potentially deadly disease. It'll also be equipped to provide advanced care for U.S. citizens who develop symptoms until they can be evacuated. Those who are evacuated won't be going back to the States. Instead, the official says they'll be sent to third countries because it's faster.
20: And the FBI is ramping up security ahead of the FIFA World Cup. The first game is at SoFi Stadium in California on June 12th. In 1 minute, we'll have more traffic and weather.
24: 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It's about the American spirit. And it only happens here. 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
20: Another check of traffic this evening. Tonight we have Alan Green.
26: Thanks, Jared. 65 northbound, still slow from Raymond to the south split through that construction. 65 southbound is tight between King and the north split. 70 eastbound backs up from west to the south split. And on the east side, 465 southbound, still delays from 70 to about Shadeland. 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
20: Forecast from the American Standard Cooling Weather Center.
27: After a rain-filled Wednesday, today was nothing short of fantastic, and we're going to have a very pleasant evening across central Indiana with lows in the 50s under partly cloudy to mostly clear skies. I'm Fox 69 meteorologist Ethan Rosick, 93 WIBC.
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0: Is this anything? 33-year-old dude in Florida named Clayton was arrested after breaking into a store in the middle of the night, stealing $12,000 worth of Pokemon cards, and he used a chainsaw to do it.
4: Jeez. Clayton, put that chainsaw down.
0: Hey, Clayton.
4: Clayton.
0: Damn it, Clayton.
4: Put the chainsaw down.
0: Here's the owner of the store, Michael, talking about the theft.
5: He went home or wherever he went, came back about an hour and a half with a chainsaw, and just kind of walks like he knew exactly where to go. Opened the doors like he knew that we didn't have a lock on it, unfortunately. The good news is none of the glass was broken inside of the place, but they did indeed steal about between 10 to 15,000 in Pokemon cards. Unfortunately, we are getting targeted as trading card game stores, kind of like a jewelry store, because they know we have valuable inventory in the store.
4: Thank God they didn't break any glass, but man, they stole like $15,000 worth of Pokemon cards.
0: Kind of rather they break the glass if it's $15,000 worth of cards.
4: Yeah, if I'm choosing between the two, I want the glass broken with the chainsaw. Yes, this is something. Clayton, I'm glad they got. I don't understand the Pokemon craze. It's their 30th anniversary, I believe. 30 years now. It started in Japan as like a Game Boy game. Look, I have kids that kind of dabble in it, but they make money with it. My kid like trades and makes money and does that kind of thing. He doesn't really care about it, but he just cares that he makes money with it. So, I mean, we saw the footage of a couple of months ago where a guy in New York City walked in with a gun to a Pokemon card store or gaming store and in broad daylight robbed everybody. So these things are worth something for sure.
0: Didn't that happen at Gen Con a number of years ago? Like a truck.
4: Yeah.
0: That had a bunch of that stuff on it was like, you know, stolen and hijacked, like something you would see in a Sopranos episode. By the way, there's a game that we play at our house called Pokemon, but it's totally different.
4: Look at it.
0: You like that, Allison?
4: Look at Allison's face.
6: No, I don't.
0: Dreams do come true, don't they?
4: We've got to get a YouTube camera on Allison.
0: I'm going to draft up the email at the end of this segment.
4: Let's hurry.
0: Is this anything? While reporting on the trending story about a collaboration between BTS and Oreo cookies, a news anchor and a Fox affiliate in Lubbock, Texas thought he'd joke about what the cookies say. Someone recorded it and posted it on X.
7: Cookies wafer is BTS's signature color, purple. The wafers are also engraved with one of 13 designs which spell out a message to fans when put together, and that is death to America, which I think is really strange. No, it's
0: not. Jeez.
4: The one time a news anchor is funny.
0: Right?
4: I like that. Okay. And please don't tell me this guy got fired or anything like that for saying that.
0: The station hasn't posted anything about it yet.
4: Okay.
0: Maybe they're just hoping it goes away.
4: But no, I think it's
0: hilarious.
4: I think it's funny. I don't think it's anything. And maybe, you know, the anchors there for morning news stations, should they or should they not try to be quote unquote funny?
0: I mean, it depends on the story. If you're talking about Sandy Hook, no.
4: No!
0: If you're talking about something like this, cookies, then yes.
4: Spells out death to America. That's spit take funny right there for me.
0: Which brings us to great moments in news anchor history. How about this story? I believe this was from a TV station in Maine.
1: Customs agents in Dulles seized more than 40 pounds of horse meat from the luggage of two women. Now, the meat includes 13 pounds of horse genitals. It was found concealed inside juice boxes.
6: Oh.
1: Yeah. The women were traveling from Mongolia and claimed their genitals were for medicinal purposes. A couple years ago, rumors swept eating horse meat to keep away the N1.
6: H1N1.
1: Yeah.
4: Is that real?
0: The female news anchor's reaction, and then that weird, oh, yeah. Here, let's play that part back.
4: Please.
1: 13 pounds of horse genitals. It was found concealed inside juice boxes.
6: Oh.
1: Yeah.
6: Oh.
1: Yeah.
6: Oh.
1: Yeah.
6: Oh.
1: Yeah.
4: Oh. Yeah.
0: Uh-huh. Horse genitals. Yeah. It's the Hammer and Nigel Show.
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3: Alan Green's filling in for Matt Baer today. He has a look at the roads.
4: Oh, thanks, Hammer. 70 eastbound still slows between Meridian and the South Split. 465 eastbound, a delay now from 31 to 65. And the northbound collector is tight through construction from the South Split up to Washington. 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
7: The latest workout trend in New York City. Chess boxing. Hammer.
8: Did you say chest boxing?
7: Chess.
8: Oh, like so the like, game.
7: Like where... Where you like engage in an 11-round match, you alternate between playing chess on a game board and then getting in a boxing ring and fighting each other. Here is the here's somebody from the New York Chess Boxing League talking about the new competitive fighting sport.
9: I've been playing competitive chess tournaments for over 20 years. I'm a FIDE master. I teach the chess. Juan is the best at teaching boxing. We really break it down, learning how to do each punch properly. Then we go to the chess component where I'm breaking down important chess concepts. We play and we focus on making those transitions.
8: So let me get this straight. You sit down, you're playing a very well thought out game of chess. And then you mix in an 11-round boxing match where you punch someone in the face and or crotch.
7: I think you got it right.
8: Okay. Okay.
7: I think you got it right. And I would assume the nerds playing chess are getting over on the big bulging fighters out of the boxing ring. But then once they get in the boxing ring, the tables have turned.
8: Yes.
7: I'm just...
8: If you feel dizzy, it's because the tables have turned. Yeah, that's odd. I mean, feel like you could do this with any game, though, right? You could do this with, like...
7: Sorry.
8: Right. You could do this with Sorry. You could do this with Uno.
7: Checkers.
8: You know, you have a game of Uno. You know, grab four. You grab four cards, you get up, and you get to punch the person that made you do that.
7: As I understand it, the Hammer household does it when they play Monopoly.
8: This isn't anything new in our house.
7: Yeah.
8: Tables have been flipped. Swear words have been thrown. There have almost been multiple altercations between dad and son, son and brother. It's been pretty intense.
7: Did you ever have a, like when the kids were growing up, Jake and Chris, did you ever, was there ever a moment where you said, no, don't say that. You're not allowed to say that in terms of cussing, or was it always they were allowed to cuss, or was it like a slow progression? Because I feel like in my family, it's been a slow progression. We're so, like, we've tried our best.
8: Right.
7: You know what I mean? Don't say that. No, don't. No. What did you just say? What did you just say, Connor? What? But now it's like, eh, all right.
8: I told them, don't take the Lord's name in vain.
7: Good.
8: That's the one. No GD, if possible, okay? Knock that off. And as long as your grades are good, like, the language is the thing that I don't care about.
7: Yeah.
8: Right? My kids have been on honor roll. They've been in activities. You know, Jacob's the boy genius, for the love of God. So I've always said my kids are kind of like the... boys that Jim Carrey raises in the movie Me, Myself, and Irene, who grew up watching Richard Pryor and Eddie Murphy. Super smart, but they got some mouths on them, right? Those are the Hammer boys, both of them.
7: Love it. Love it.
8: A 7-year-old who goes by the awesome nickname of Danger just scaled the 3,000-foot cliff of El Capitan in Yosemite Park.
7: No, really?
8: Here is Joey Danger Evermore and his old man talking about it.
10: Tell us how you feel.
11: Great.
9: It's an unbelievable task to climb the front of El Capitan. I don't want to pretend that there's no risk. There's not a second that they're not anchored to the wall. It's as good as it gets.
7: I took the elevator from the second floor where we're at right now to the first floor to walk out to get something in my car earlier. The seven-year-old just went to El Capitan
8: yes.
7: to Yosemite.
8: Right.
7: Is that my understanding this correctly?
8: That is correct. Years old. El Capitan, and I just love to say that, El Capitan, technically around 7,600 feet above sea level, but from its base to the top, it's around 3,000. That's a lot of feet.
7: That's a lot of feet. I mean, I got winded when I was in Breckenridge last October, just walking up a flight of stairs. Hell, I get winded walking up a flight of stairs here in Indianapolis.
8: I get winded watching you walk up the flight of stairs here at the building. It's the Hammer and Nigel Show.
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6: Could they extend the ceasefire again? I'm John Saucier, Fox News. The United States and Iran have reached an agreement to extend the ceasefire, but it does need President Trump's signature. We go to the White House to get more from Fox's Peter Ducey.
7: Secretary Bessent told us the big three things that have to be in this deal that has been agreed to by U.S. and Iranian negotiators for it to get President Trump's final sign-off.
9: Nothing is going to be on the table until we see the Strait of Hormuz open and the Iranians agree that they have to turn over the highly enriched uranium and that they can't have a nuclear program.
7: If that happens, though, a 60-day extension in the ceasefire will begin, even though ceasefire might not be the best word right now for this situation where Iran has launched at least one missile at Kuwait and the U.S. is striking Iranian missile sites they say pose a threat.
6: A U.S. official tells Axios that President Trump needs a couple of days to think about it. This deal requires both sides to negotiate how to dispose of Iran's nuclear material. The Treasury Secretary Scott Bessent addressing the Iran war, gas prices, and inflation during today's White House press briefing. Here's Fox's Kristen Goodwin with more.
10: Secretary Bessent telling reporters President Trump is not going to take a bad deal when it comes to Iran, saying the president has several red lines.
9: Iran has to turn over their highly enriched uranium. They cannot pursue a nuclear weapon. And the Strait of Hormuz, back to your question on energy, has to free transit. Navigation of the seas has to be free and open as it was before.
10: The secretary also revealing he had breakfast with Federal Reserve Chair Kevin Warsh.
9: And I believe that he will do the right thing to balance inflation and growth.
10: Calling inflation and oil prices short-term challenges.
6: Now, Iran has not confirmed its acceptance of this memorandum of understanding. President Trump said yesterday he's in no rush to close the deal. America's listening to Fox News.
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12: An active week for police since the holiday. I'm Jarrett Lewis. Here's what's trending this hour. Two people are in stable condition after being shot on Indianapolis' near north side Thursday afternoon. When IMPD officers got to the area where the shooting was called, they found a man and a young boy with gunshot wounds. The two were transported to a nearby hospital. Police are now looking for a suspect or suspects. A Kokomo-based company is planning to expand its headquarters.
13: Indiana Governor Mike Braun announced the multi-million dollar expansion Thursday morning. I'm Jake McDaniel. Merrill Brothers is an environmental services company specializing in sustainable biosolids management. It plans to create more than 30 new high-wage jobs by 2028. The company will invest over $16 million in a 40,000-square-foot expansion to double the facility's footprint. Jake McDaniel, 93 WIBC Mobile News.
12: And the full schedule for next year for the Indiana Hoosier men's basketball team isn't out yet, but they do know who at least two of their opponents will be. Indiana faces Syracuse on November 9th at Gainbridge Fieldhouse. They will also play Kentucky later on November 20th at Lucas Oil Stadium. Those are are considered neutral site games. Indiana's head coach Darren DeVries said this week that playing home and homes are becoming less common than neutral site games.
0: I think it's more challenging just because neutral sites are kind of taking the place a lot of the MTEs just because there are opportunities for NIL and things. So you're seeing a lot of schools have to go to that and want to go to that.
12: He says they're considering NIL opportunities and other factors as well before they schedule future contests. I'm Jarrett Lewis on The Level on the Go and on WIBC.com. The forecast from the American Standard Cooling Weather Center.
15: Friday, mostly sunny skies, lower humidity, comfortable temperatures right around 80 degrees, and that's going to be the story pretty much through the weekend. Expect highs in the 70s to near 80. I'm Fox 59 meteorologist Ethan Rosick for 93 WIBC.
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38: 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We have more than enough news, so without further ado, let's get right into it. So right up front, there is a massive amount of outrage over a federal judge refusing to block a Trump executive order that lists a whole host of things on, for example, the United States Postal Service having to standardize ballot tracking for mail-in ballots, creating citizen and non-citizen rolls so that states don't accidentally add individuals who shouldn't be eligible to vote to, you know, voting registration. The judge in question is federal judge Carl Nichols. He was appointed 6 years ago, almost to the day, actually 6 years ago this month, to being a district court judge in Washington, D.C. He was appointed nominated by President Trump, and he was confirmed 55-43 in the Senate. Now, a little fun piece of trivia here for you that you didn't ask for. The three Democrats who voted to confirm this particular federal judge no longer serve in the Senate. So, a contentious judge to be sure. Is this decision contentious, though? I'm not even joking. Absolutely not. Absolutely not. So first and foremost, let's talk about what Trump's executive order is supposed to do. This big election overhaul, the biggest election overhaul we've ever executive ordered in the administration. Here's what it does. Number one, it creates and distributes state citizenship lists. So the Department of Homeland Security, along with the Social Security Administration, you know, that thing that you're paying into with every single paycheck that's supposed to take care of American senior citizens once they reach that age point, must compile and send every state a list of confirmed U.S. citizens over the age of 18 who reside in the state using federal databases, what we just talked about. Lists are to be updated and then transmitted at least 60 days before federal elections. What does this mean? It means that you would have a list of individuals who are present here and alive and are paying the taxes, the FICA tax, for instance, along with the SAVE program, citizenship and naturalization records, so that there aren't any individuals who are voting that shouldn't be. And also, by the way, so if there's someone who did become a citizen of the United States, so that they are eligible to vote. There are many cases of an individual who was who struggled to vote in the last couple of years. Utah, Colorado, Maine, Indiana, Ohio come to mind because those immigrants to the United States attempted to gain citizenship, did so, went through the naturalization process, and then struggled to gain voter registration documents because the state that they live in didn't have updated details just yet. Number two, it directs the United States Postal Service for to develop a series of rules that mail-in ballots would require official election mail envelopes that you can't just get anywhere. Why is that important? Well, so that someone doesn't just whip out the old Epson printer and just start chucking out a bunch of mail-in ballot forms that are mysteriously dropped off. You know how at 2 a.m. You guys know what I'm talking about. Maricopa County, anybody? All right, that kind of thing. If the USPS has all of these barcoded official mail-in ballot materials, that also gives individuals the ability to track their ballots. And that's concerning for a lot of individuals because people find on a state Secretary of State voter information site, sometimes they've been voted for. Shout out to Illinois and Governor J.B. Pritzker's Wonderland. The executive order also prioritizes enforcement and prosecutions for voter fraud, order states and localities to keep their records for 5 years. Our thoughts and prayers to Fulton County in Georgia and a couple of other coordination and enforcement things. So the executive order does not anywhere from top to bottom. We'll get to James Tallarico in a little bit. From left to right, it does not ban mail-in ballots at all, anywhere, even a little bit. And I know I've gone through the executive order supreme. I've looked through it. It's not in there. So why do we talk about this? Well, there was an order put forward, a preliminary injunction sought by Democrats, the Democrat National Committee, the DSCC, voting rights groups, to immediately block key parts of Trump's executive order that he signed on March 31st on citizenship verification and, again, mail-in ballots like tracking and official postal service envelopes. As a side note, I'm not sure what the pushback is for here. I mean, aren't the Democrat officials, remember during the Biden administration, there was all of this complaint that the Postal Service wasn't being used as much anymore and it needed all these updates and upgrades. Wouldn't official Postal Service documentation and envelopes make things more secure and provide more business to the Postal Service, along with funding as well? Sorry, just musing about common sense policy there. I shouldn't necessarily be getting into analysis and the commentary just yet there. Also, the injunction that was sought would essentially ban the federal government from asking the Postal Service to do anything at all regarding mail-in ballots, which a federal judge doesn't necessarily have the ability to do. So this judge, Carl Nichols, all he did was block the preliminary injunction. Why? Because the Trump administration hasn't actually started since March 31st getting into all of this mail-in ballot executive order stuff. The Department of Homeland Security is still going through and working with some states that are cooperating to create an up-to-date list for the voter rolls and citizens here in the United States. So the judge said, first of all, no, you can't just magically block things because the challenge is, quote, premature. And then number two, it hasn't even been argued in court yet. This preliminary injunction wants to do all of these things that should be settled at the very end of the lawsuit. Now, again, this isn't a huge major blocking maneuver that is like a shatter point for the left. It's very procedural. The left is treating this as though it's Armageddon. And please, do not under any circumstances take just my word for it.
1: When I say the left is treating this as though Armageddon has finally arrived, they are, up front and personally. So Attorney General Jennifer Davenport from New Jersey has launched a brand new program. What's the program for today? She says it's to make sure the elections remain free, fair, and secure, while in the video, and I'm not going to play the whole thing, it's like 3 minutes long, says that they're implementing a voter protection super-duper initiative on remedying any voting rights or civil rights violations that may arise during the election, up to and including a series of regulations that the Attorney General's Office of New Jersey might put on, you guessed it, the U.S. Postal Service, which, again, New Jersey doesn't have jurisdiction over, but that isn't stopping, you know, that isn't stopping AG Jennifer Davenport. Moving on down the line here, Chuck Schumer's very upset. He says Trump is doing everything he can to rig the November elections in his favor, and now a MAGA judge is enabling him. I mean, not a MAGA judge. This is the guy who presided over the Steve Bannon contempt of Congress trial. This is the guy who blocked parts of the USAID workforce restructuring plan in 2025. This is the guy who extended protections for federal employees in a related USAID case in 2025. And he declined a series of obstruction charges in January 6th. Why am I pointing this out? The man's record is he just rules whichever way he chooses in various court cases. He's not wholly ruling on in Republican or right-wing or conservative manners. And he's not ruling in kind of activist judge left-wing territory all the time either. But either way, Chuck Schumer has branded him a MAGA accomplice. We're going to talk about why that's important here in a little bit. You know, Amy Coney Barrett getting threats, the usual. He says the Constitution is clear. Congress has the power to regulate elections, not the president. That's true, but Congress has abdicated certain parts of election regulation to federal agencies, including the United States Postal Service. The same United States Postal Service and the same Department of Homeland Security, which the President of the United States has jurisdiction over. And if the President of the United States and the Secretary of Homeland Security and the Attorney General of the United States believes, if they ascertain that the United States is facing a national security threat by non-citizens voting in U.S. elections, guess what? Psst. Congress doesn't have any authority.

0: land for FCC purposes. It's the Tony Kinnett cast here on the Daily Signal.
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0: little bit here. Since I've been able to just drop for you a string of really great news. And you guys know how much the federal government disappoints me. I mean, that's a tale as old as time. But first of all, the Department of Justice, with a couple of additional arrests, the IRS, according to Treasury Secretary Scott Bessent, targeting non-governmental organizations, the NGOs, who traffic individuals into the country, who, you know, illegally take funds and distribute funds and file for a lot of grants that, you know, end up providing, like, transgender theater training down in Colombia, that kind of stuff. There's some pretty good news here. And then Russ Vogt from the Office of Management and Budget carving $1 trillion of federal grants up into all of these requirements that mean illegal immigrants are not going to be able to participate in receiving a lot of that grant money. So let's dive right in here. So two individuals from Minnesota have now been arrested. Yet another Somali migrant fraud arrest situation in Minnesota. Shamso Ahmed Hassan, age 55, on the right here if you're watching the live stream, and Hanan Mursal Yusuf, age 25. Now, to those who are listening on the podcast and those who are listening on the radio, you can't see the image of the two ladies, but I want you to close your eyes and imagine. Just use all of your imaginative imagination and try to think if you can picture what these two ladies look like. That's it. That's it. What your imagination conjured is exactly what it is. So another, a big surprise. I was told all of the Somali migrant fraud wasn't a thing, not at all. No concerns, totally fine, not an issue. According to Acting Assistant Secretary Lauren Bis over at the Department of Justice, we're going to dig into this here. The New York Post has an excellent article on this. The two Minnesota fraudsters allegedly swindled more than $21 million in funding earmarked for autism services. Remember the autism spending that was compounding and no red flags? Anyway, through two bogus companies, another Somali shell company situation. Again, incredible. And then spent it lavishly on overseas property. So these two ladies, whose mugshots were released on Wednesday, according to the Post, made off like bandits by submitting millions of dollars in fake claims to Minnesota's Early Intensive Development and Behavioral Intervention Program, or EBDBD for short. So imagine Porky the Pig made up that acronym. Anyway, between May of 2020 and December of 2024. So when Ilhan Omar and Governor Tim Walz, Tim's case, waddled out in front, but in Ilhan Omar skittered out in front of the country and said, oh, these were just opportunity crimes. They just very briefly saw a chance and they seized it very briefly. It was a moment of weakness. For 4 years, these enterprising immigrant ladies from Somalia, neurosurgeons of the country, stole from autism programs, you know, for kids. So anyway, a statement from the acting assistant secretary. They now face charges of conspiracy to commit healthcare fraud, 8 counts of healthcare fraud, and 2 counts of money laundering. Their Medicaid fraud scheme started during the COVID pandemic. Remember when you were told that there was no major fraud happening when Biden was handing out loans in the healthcare program to everybody? You know, when Jill Biden said, oh, she was really terrified Joe Biden was having a stroke on stage and then went to Waffle House. We'll get to that later. Yeah, all that stuff that you were told wasn't happening, it turns out it was happening the entire time.
1: Oh, there's a big surprise. That's an incredible. I think I'm going to have a heart attack and die from that surprise.
0: Incredible. It gets worse. But we don't have time to dig into this. Secretary Mullen of Homeland Security has a couple of things on this matter. I'm going to spill my coffee. On to some of the good news. Scott Bessent, the Secretary of the Treasury, has announced that the IRS is moving to make NGOs liable for any violent activity committed by their grant recipients, for example, like Antifa. So Regan Reese, she's the White House correspondent for the Daily Caller, asked this of Scott Bessent today, who was doing the White House press briefing. Here you go.
2: I want to ask you about Antifa. In October, the Treasury Department started working with the FBI to investigate who's funding Antifa. Can you give us an update on that investigation? How close are you guys finding out who's funding it?
3: It is ongoing. We made substantial progress, and I think in the weeks and months ahead, we're going to have a lot to report. One thing that did go the underreported that I would point out to all of you is the IRS is now giving guidance on the Form 990, which nonprofits, they have to file. And we are going to encourage or demand that nonprofits know their grant recipients. So if a grant recipient is violent, if they are suppressing people's rights.
0: Oh, you mean like, you know, like Singham, you know, donating to Code Pink here. I mean, he's a Chinese national anyway, but, you know, individuals donating to groups that just so have these Soros-backed groups. You mean Soros could actually be liable for the actions that his various groups take? Wow. Again, what a concept.
3: Then you are responsible for that. And I think that's a very good first step.
0: Now, the Supreme Court of the United States has ruled similarly. We're going to get to some of the SCOTUS stuff here in a little bit. They ruled earlier this week that trucking companies, transport companies, are responsible no matter where an accident takes place. They don't get to just say, well, we didn't know you didn't speak English. And all that. No, you're liable. If you hire illegals, you hire people that can't speak English, you hire those that commit crimes, you're liable. Here's Secretary of the Treasury Scott Bessent making it clear. If you, as a non-governmental organization, an NGO, a nonprofit, you start slinging out money to groups that just so happen to find themselves holding bricks and cinder blocks, and they start throwing them at ICE facilities and things, like in New Jersey, for instance, you're going to be held liable. That is a very, very good thing. And using the IRS to do so, what a concept. Now, before we get to some of the reasons that it's probably pretty important, that the IRS is going to be looking into a lot of these groups. A major move also from the White House. This report also comes from the New York Post. A lot of excellent kind of summaries over from the New York Post team. They're not paying us to say that, by the way. It's just, I don't know. You know, make fun of me with the John Mulaney sketch if you'd like. The New York Post has got some really stellar reporting on this. Russ Vogt of Project 2025 fame. He in the Office of Management and Budget. Has now overhauled how up to $1 trillion in various federal grants are distributed, shifting more control to political appointees and tightening oversight of how taxpayer money is awarded. It introduces new requirements for grant recipients, including mandatory e-verify checks to confirm legal work eligibility and English language requirements for federal funding announcements. Here's what that means, to give you the too long didn't read here. So Russ Vogt, some of the work that he's managed here is to make political appointees. That means every time a new president steps into office, you appoint a bunch of people on your side of the aisle who you think are qualified. In Trump's case, it was a very politically diverse group to work in various executive agencies. Now, executive agencies really, especially since the Lyndon B. Johnson era, have hired a bunch of permanent non-political appointee people who just sit there and spend your money for decades and decades and decades and decades until they die. And you don't have any control over what that money happens to that. And every time a new president comes in like Donald Trump and he says, you're not going to spend all of the American taxpayers' money, then you get all these lawsuits. Well, you can't tell this other person what to do. I've said this before. Howard Lutnick did an excellent job with the Commerce Department. Trying to clean out some of the non-political appointees acting political. Russ Vogt's doing the same thing here. Excellent to see that. And also keeping a closer eye on how taxpayer money is awarded with open source records and logs. Again, all of these requirements, it's a good thing. It's the exact kind of regulation that has been necessary and is not going to get any less necessary in the next couple of days. Radio crew, we're going to send you over to the commercial break. We have a couple of Supreme Court rulings to get to in the meantime on the live stream. It's the Tony Kinnett cast here on the Daily Signal.
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0: Welcome back to the Tony Kinnett Cast here on The Daily Signal, nationally syndicated, first on 93 WIBC. Far more to discuss, and boy, howdy, are we going to get into each and every bit of it. So I'm seeing the chyrons not quite fitting on the screen there. Let's fix that. All right. So in the matter of threats to the Supreme Court of the United States, my colleague Tyler O'Neill, senior editor over at The Daily Signal, reports on a series of probes into threats made against Supreme Court Justice Amy Coney Barrett, a swatting incident, in fact. So Tyler O'Neill writes over at the Daily Signal, quote, "The Fairfax County Police Department in Northern Virginia, or NOVA, is investigating a swatting call at the residence of SCOTUS Justice Amy Coney Barrett Wednesday night. Quote, yesterday evening at approximately 9:02 p.m., officers responded to a swatting call at the residence of Amy Coney Barrett." And that's the department's public information officer telling Tyler that directly. The call was received through the department's non-emergency line, and officers immediately coordinated with SCOTUS police and personnel assigned to the residence and quickly determined that the report was fictitious. No additional police resources were utilized. Now, the police department did say later that they were investigating the matter. Swatting has become a serious incident. Here's how it works. And it's happened to us, including this year. For example, a young man by the name of Ryan up in Elkhart, Indiana, called the police department of the town in which we reside in Indiana and said, "Hey, Tony Kennett is drunk and I see him acting disorderly and crazy, and I think he's going to hurt his family. You got to go over there and stop him." And then Ryan Holman hung up the phone, and then the cops, thank God we'd actually coordinated with them before, and so they didn't send over a SWAT team, which is why it's called swatting. And then they came over to investigate what's going on. On a lot of live streams, if someone calls in onto, again, a prominent public official and says they're being held hostage or they're holding people hostage, the hope is that the SWAT team will kick in the door and shoot those that are inside. And it has happened before. So that is an assassination attempt on Amy Coney Barrett, the Supreme Court of the United States. That is a terror attempt that was thwarted. Swatting is absolutely a terror attempt and an act of political terrorism, and should be treated as such. Excellent reporting by my colleague, Tyler O'Neill. That brings us over to a couple of other big lawsuits and things. The Department of Justice is suing Washington, Maine, Oregon, and Massachusetts. Quote, "This comes after each state refused to rescind their unconstitutional policies in response to a prompt letter from the department explaining the policy's illegalities." What are these policies here? A lot of legal speak going on. Quote, "By denying undercover license plates to Department of Homeland Security components, including ICE, while issuing them to their own state agencies, these governors are pursuing discriminatory and obstructionist policies against federal law enforcement. These actions undermine federal immigration enforcement and allow dangerous criminals to escape justice and to terrorize American communities." Why does this matter? Because in a lot of these blue-run states, you have governments that have either tried to pass laws that have tried to make it impossible for federal law enforcement to work in the state by trying to get them to remove masks, trying to get them doxxed. And when I make it clear the reason that federal law enforcement has to wear masks in this situation, this clip was sent over to us from independent journalist Nick Sordor. This is from New Jersey, either last night or today. Allison, I should say over on WIBC, if you would keep your hand on the dump button, I do have to play this clip at full volume. There's a good chance that the saltier of the four-letter words could be played here, so just a little warning there.
16: My boy,
17: I have your face, motherfucker. You're dead. Dead.
0: Okay, so first of all, if you know this individual, by all means, please let us know. I would be more than happy to send that along to law enforcement if you're watching from the New Jersey area and you know this very fine individual who openly threatened to murder both the man and the family of federal law enforcement. So again, if you weren't catching this on the air, and just to be clear, this writer said, quote, "I have your face, mother effer. Your whole effing family is dead. Your kids, your wife, all dead." Gee, I can't possibly fathom why Immigration Customs Enforcement agents, well, again, they're carrying out removal orders from judges. They're carrying out those who have violated the law and the removal of those individuals from the area. I can't believe, why would they want to cover their faces? Why would they want the same undercover license plates that other officials are given in the state? And again, this kind of stuff will continue as long as that permission structure is created, and the kind of language from every single press conference makes it clear that we're under some existential threat. We gotta kill everybody here, there, and everywhere. Here's Gavin Newsom talking about the mail-in ballot executive order. But listen to how he describes the president of the United States.
18: As they say about Trump all the time, he's an invasive species. We've never been up against something like this.
0: An invasive species. We've never been up against something like this. That's a wild, wild. By the way, isn't that dehumanizing? I was told, oh, the dehumanizing. Oh, this is how it all starts. Oh, it's so terrible. Here he is doing that thing. Again, oh, he's Hitler, he's an invasive species, he's going to kill us all, we have to react. And if it just so happens that that's at the end of a gun barrel, whether that's via Tyler allegedly in the assassination of Charlie Kirk, whether that's at the gun barrel of Luigi Mangione allegedly in the killing of Brian Thompson, the United Healthcare CEO, or so many assassination attempts on the President of the United States now, gunshots outside the White House, that at this point you just have reporters outside the White House just turning around and looking stupidly on as there are active gunshots because it's just become so normal.
18: And he's just not, he's just winding up. I mean, he doesn't believe in fair and free elections. He believes in competitive authoritarianism. He wants an outcome along the lines of Putin, you know, 87.3% to 4.3%. That's a fair and free election from Trump's perspective. And he's become so delusional that I think he's almost starting to believe in his own BS about winning all these elections, and he won in California, and he won, in 2020.
19: He believes he won California?
18: It's madness. It's madness. It's madness. Everyone around him knows it. I think, you know, the question is who's, you know, where the hell is his cabinet?
0: Not mentally stable behavior from Gavin Newsom. But, of course, these are things that you knew. Radio crew, we're going to do something a little creative here because the segment you guys are going to come back from, I really need all of you at that moment. So we're going to pivot over to some of the international news updates. There is some breaking news out of the Strait of Hormuz. That is, we're going to cover that live right here, right now, over on youtube.com/Daily Signal, or, of course, over with our TV syndication partners, TV producer side. 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Again, excuse me, I apologize, but breaking news means we have to change things up a little bit. It's the Tony Kinnett Cast here on the Daily Signal.
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0: Welcome back to the Tony Kennett Cast. Just one final update and kind of a fact check, kind of looking at some of the transponder data, looking at some of the reports, a fact check, as it were, also from Central Command. The Iranians, through two different state media outlets, had claimed that an American plane was downed near Iran. Now, there are also reports of explosions heard east of Bandar Abbas. Air defenses activated. That was around 1:30 a.m. local time, or about 7:40 or about 7:10 p.m. Eastern is when this was reported by the Al Jazeera side. They're also reporting the U.S. military, as of yesterday, carrying a couple of new strikes out on what were believed to be Iranian military outposts. Now, the Iranians have claimed they have downed a U.S. jet, but Central Command has put out a report suggesting that all planes are accounted for, and that's not the case at the time. There's nothing also to suggest right here and right now that a U.S. fighter jet has been struck or a you know, any kind of a craft on that. Oh, sorry, I didn't realize the election ticker from Tuesday was still on the screen. So we'll keep you updated if there's anything else on this particular matter. We're going to move a little bit forward here and cover some of the other news of the day, and there is plenty. But we will be monitoring this situation as closely as we can. Now, on the Democrat side of the aisle, if they're not panicking over if they're not panicking over the executive order from President Trump, they are in fact panicking instead over James Tallarico or Graham Plattner. So Graham Plattner, we'll hit first because it's a lot easier to just kind of get him out of the way. The more we hear about this guy's past, the worse it is. So a list of horrible things that he said, of course, the Totenkopf, you know, SS tattoo. Also, again, just a number of things that this filth has said over the years, slamming and wishing for the death of Purple Heart veterans, all kinds of stuff. There are several Democrats in Maine that have been calling for him to step down from the race, which I'm not entirely sure as to how that would work at this point. There is now a source that I can confirm inside the DNC. So this is an individual who spoke to me off the record, very specifically inside the national DNC, so not like a state Democrat party, who has confirmed that there are several individuals inside senior leadership for the DNC. And again, I'm trying to be very specific with my language there. Suggesting from the DNC that Graham Plattner is being asked to drop out of the race in Maine entirely, because at this point, Susan Collins is again considered favored to win that particular seat. And it's not getting any better. I mean, Plattner's PR strategy of just running away from anyone who comes up and asks him questions, and when he's not doing that, doing rallies with Bernie Sanders and the socialism, and we got to get out there. And I know he said he likes to play with himself and pull the parties, but please, we have to tax the rich forever. That kind of crap. It's not working. It's not working at all. So has the DNC officially called for Graham Plattner to drop from the race? No, but there are individuals on the inside asking that. Now, it should be said that it's not clear what would happen if Plattner dropped out of the race. We don't know. I mean, I believe that Janet Mills has already dropped out of the race. But we've been under stranger, more similar circumstances with Joe Biden and Kamala Harris. And we'll get to Kamala Harris here in a little bit. An update, we do now have a post from the U.S. Central Command as of 7:46 p.m. Eastern. Iran's state TV has claimed that Iranian forces downed a U.S. aircraft near Bushehr. And that is false. Currently, all U.S. air assets are accounted for. There you go. That's the official U.S. Central Command statement. Now, that brings us over to James Tallarico. James Tallarico's having a rough time. And the reason he's having a rough time is because of his own stupid mouth and fingers, based on the tweets that he sent. And you can tell they're starting to get under his skin because he should really be jubilant and joyful over getting to face off against Ken Paxton. But people in Texas aren't really talking about Ken Paxton's scandals. They're not. In fact, what they're saying is, yeah, you know what? I don't like that Ken Paxton allegedly cheated on his wife. I guess that's one of the things that's being thrown up. What I also don't like a whole lot more is a guy who his official positions are, Jesus was trans. We need to stop eating meat for global warming's sake. We need to tax everybody middle income and up really, really hard. We need to move towards green energy again in Texas. I wouldn't recommend it. And also God's non-binary. I call women neighbors with a uterus, all that stuff. Again, a flawed candidate is something Republicans are willing to accept if the policies they present are favorable. And I don't have to bring up President Donald J. Trump to drive that point home. So James Tallarico is now on the defensive. Here he is on C-SPAN making this case. It's bizarre. In just a couple of days, all of the Beto O'Rourke momentum is already starting to blow away like dust in the wind.
5: They're going to throw everything they've got at us. They've already called me a radical leftist. They've already called me a fake Christian. They've even called me a vegan.
0: Okay, so radical leftist, they've looked fake Christian and vegan. Keep those in your head. Take notes. There's going to be a pop quiz afterward.
5: And those are fighting words in the state of Texas.
0: Okay, so no one believes you when you say those are fighting words. First of all, the proper term is them's fighting words. That's how that's supposed to be said, them's fighting words. Not those are fighting words. I'm such a Texan, you know. No.
5: You know, I'm an eighth generation Texan. I've been eating barbecue since before Ken Paxton's first indictment.
0: Okay. Now, let's dig into some of this a little bit. Here's the issue with the Tallarico campaign. He can't just get out there and say, I've never said that. I'm not a vegan. Here's a picture of me. Of James Tallarico. See how I am eating this turkey leg wrapped in bacon, holding it with a napkin, which no one does. See how I see the object next to my mouth. I am not a vegan, he says. Here's the issue with the Tallarico campaign. This is a former little influencer boy who wanted everyone to know how socially and politically correct he was, especially through the COVID era. Here is James Tallarico not only saying he's vegan, but that we all have a duty to be vegan. His campaign is not eating meat to save the environment.
6: We have, I think, heard more and more issues of animal welfare. I think not just because it's the right thing to do and the moral thing to do.
0: I do want to clarify, because we don't actually have the transcript here, and maybe this is deeply inappropriate, and I am very sorry. He said animal welfare. Now, I know that it sounded like he said something else, like booty welfare. But no. He didn't say anything about being anal retentive. No. Animal welfare was the term that he used. I know there's rumors, but let's get the transcript right. He said, we care about animal welfare.
6: But also it's, as all of you know, necessary to fight climate change. It is now existential that we try to reduce our meat consumption and that we try to respect animals in all aspects of society. And so I am proud to say that our campaign has officially become a non-meat campaign. So we are only buying.
0: I'm good. I love it so much whenever like there's an announcement like this and you hear like three people in the crowd cheer just super duper excitedly, just And it's like the crowd goes mild. Yeah, we're going to be meatless. Is
6: vegan
0: campaign.
6: Products from our local vegan businesses. Some of you may know Big Nonas. They were little Nonas, and then they opened up brick and mortar, so now they're Big Nonas. But
0: that's an insult to Nonas everywhere, to our Italian and Sicilian audience. Absolutely the frick frack not. Number two, that's a big no-no. So there he is. So he's, oh, I'm not a vegan. But he did the thing. And again, he didn't just say, I'm a vegan because, you know, maybe I have a protein allergy or something like that. No, he's like, oh, I'm vegan because we got to do it for the climate. So is the climate issue just not a thing anymore? It's not happening, Captain? Ah, gee, how quickly that stuff falls apart. Now, that brings us to kind of the radical leftist nonsense, which again, not eating meat for the climate. Yeah, that would be the radical left stuff that people are referring to. And again, I know it's exciting. You saw him eating putting his mouth up to the meat. That's exciting, but no. We're going to get to the fake Christian stuff next, and there's a ton more tonight. Radio crew, we're going to see you guys, I should say, for the radio crew tomorrow. It's the Tony Kinnett cast here on the Daily Signal, nationally syndicated, and first on 93 WIBC. Y'all take care.
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12: Decision time for President Trump. I'm Tom Bergotti, Fox News. The U.S. and Iran are close to a deal to extend the current ceasefire by 60 days. It just needs President Trump's signature. But it could all be undone amid fresh U.S. strikes after an Iranian missile attack. Fox's Peter Ducey is at the White House.
13: Steve Witkoff and Jared Kushner's team have agreed to a deal with Iranian counterparts. Iranian leadership will need to approve it, and so will President Trump. And to get the president's blessing, there are three musts. The Strait of Hormuz must open, Iran must stop enriching uranium, and Iran must stop its nuclear weapons program. The fragile ceasefire with Iran may be a ceasefire in name only, as CENTCOM confirms that last night, Iran launched a ballistic missile towards Kuwait, that was successfully intercepted by Kuwaiti forces, calling it an egregious ceasefire violation. Iran also launched 5 one-way attack drones near the Strait of Hormuz.
12: But Trump threatened to strike Oman in case it joined up with Iran to charge tolls on ships in the Strait of Hormuz. Israel's military continues its attacks on Hezbollah targets in Lebanon as the U.S. and Iran inch